0: vessels transiting the strait. During a cabinet meeting at the White House, President Trump dismissed a question about reports that a proposed deal would allow Iran and U.S. ally Oman to jointly control the vital waterway.
1: Nobody's going to control it. It's international waters, and Oman will behave just like everybody else, so we'll have to blow them up. They understand that. They'll be fine.
0: Trump suggested the U.S. might watch over the Strait of Hormuz. The IRGC has restricted shipping through the strait since the start of the conflict in February, and it has resulted in a global increase in oil and gas prices. The department announced the sanctions this week and added that anyone cooperating with the so-called Strait Authority may be providing support to and receiving services from the IRGC, which would expose them to sanctions risk. All right, some artists who were announced as performers for what's billed as a Great American State Fair as part of President Trump's push for a major American birthday bash this summer in Washington, D.C., are pulling out after an initial lineup was released. Freedom 250, a bipartisan nonprofit organizing the event, announced the initial set of artists in the lineup this week, but by Wednesday, at least two artists had already dropped out or turned down the opportunity. Morris Day of Morris Day and the Time said he won't be performing and posted on his official Facebook account, "It's a no for me." Young MC also said he won't be there, posting on Facebook, "The artists were never told about any political involvement with the event, and despite the claims by the organizers, Spin Magazine describes it as Trump-backed." The 16-day exposition takes place on the National Mall from June 25th through July 10th with CNC Music Factory and Flo Rida among the performers. Stay informed, stay connected, and subscribe. 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

0: Finally, it is 7:09 on this 30th day of May, 2026. And you know, I like Coltrane to play in his lengthy iteration for a lengthy sermon. You know, it's spiritual food. Listening to Coltrane, you're getting fed. But anyway, here we are. As we close in on the fourth month of conflict with the Islamic Republic of Iran in a war initiated by Israel and the U.S., it's a war with a few benefits for the United States, but it's crucial for Zionist Israel's expansionist aims. But it's a war with enormous global implications. More about that later. First, let me welcome you warmly to the Salim Uwakil Show, right here at WVON 1690 AM on the radio dial. This is the place known worldwide as the Talk of Chicago, and more colloquially as the Black Voice of the Nation. 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Conscious journalism best describes it, and you can easily participate as part of America's most astute radio audience simply by dialing 773-591-1690 on your telephone. And as I note repeatedly, it is essential for us to develop as much of our mind power as possible, because whether we recognize it or not, Black America is involved in a heroic struggle for viability in an increasingly fascist America. And all hands on deck is required. All minds on deck is a requirement. We are extremely fortunate, therefore, to be blessed with the leadership of Pierre and Melody to have this incredible mental gymnasium right here, free of charge, where you can pump up your cerebral muscles and watch them hypertrophy in real time. Every Saturday night, you can do it right here, starting at about this time, about 7 o'clock or so. We're live and in person from WVON's sparkling Xfinity studio right here in the bowels of River City. And we're on the banks of the Chicago River. And again, our number is 773-591-1690. Now, last week I noted the energy ramifications of this war and how the clog at the Strait of Hormuz reveals the global dependence on fossil fuel. I pointed out that processes as mundane but as essential as sanitation, hydration, and waste disposal all are dependent on the ready availability of fossil fuel. And that Iran still has the last word on that crucial availability. And although the media is full of hints of a settlement, that likelihood is still obscure. And that's because this is a zero-sum negotiation that's going on right now. And Iran's faith-based focus has greater currency than America's military power or Trump's vanity. But that stalemate is a tight one, because it's both ideological and structural. It's structural because Trump must justify the immense cost of this conflict to American taxpayers. So he must demand far more from Tehran than he would have before he initiated this war. At the same time, Iran's theocracy has to demand far more and concede less, you know, having lost billions of dollars already, hundreds of buildings and thousands of lives, including its top leadership. So here we are at a zero-sum deadlock The thing is, Iran's theocracy-based intransigence has greater staying power. The Islamic Republic has been waging a 47-year-long ideological war with, quote, the great Satan, America, and its trained Zionist beast. That's in the words of Ayatollah Khamenei, Iran's surviving leader. The country has forged its identity in opposition to the two-headed beast of America and Israel. And that opposition will continue in earnest. But while Zionist motives drive Israel, Trump has nothing similar to fuel U.S. support. So he has to manufacture a threat of nuclear weapons. You know, Iran threatens us with nuclear weapons. And this is despite the fact that Iran's Islamic leadership strictly proscribes, that is, inhibits or is against, preaches against the use of nuclear weapons. They are considered haram by the ruling theocracy. And haram is illicit in Arabic, essentially illicit. Administration officials like Vice President J.D. Vance says that the U.S. is very close to a memorandum of understanding. That's what they're calling this agreement with Iran, that will see both sides cease fire for 60 days while talks over its nuclear program continue. But, you know, Iran realizes that each time it was involved in talks, it was attacked. Both times. Once last year when Trump allegedly obliterated its nuclear program. They were in talks then. And this last time before this country and Israel launched attacks on Iran, they were in talks. But Vance said that the emerging agreement would also reopen the Strait of Hormuz to commercial traffic, with Iran given 30 days to remove all sea mines. Now, this comes as the New York Times reports that the White House has been quietly working with Gulf Arab states to develop alternative financing mechanisms to pay for Iran's post-war reconstruction, something that Iran is insisting on, including unfreezing Iranian funds held in Qatar, or some people say Qatar, and that amounts to about $6 billion. However, you know, the total amount of Iranian assets that have been frozen by the United States is estimated at $100 to $120 billion. And, you know, there's been little discussion that I know of that's about thawing that freeze. But the GOP is desperate to end the war, as its economic impact is corroding political support like little else. Trump's approval ratings are at a record low of 34%. And even with the flagrant racial gerrymandering taking place across the South, electoral prospects for the Trumpist GOP are bleakening. You know, they're getting worse. But even as Americans turn increasingly against military conflict in the Middle East, the other head in the imperialist hydra, Israel, is doubling down on its destruction. Palestinians are bracing for a worsening humanitarian catastrophe in the Gaza Strip after Israeli Prime Minister Benjamin Netanyahu ordered his army to seize 70% of the besieged territory. Israel already controls about 11% more of Gaza's land than it agreed to under a U.S. brokered so-called ceasefire deal it signed last October. But Netanyahu's latest plan would push Israel's line of control further beyond the so-called yellow line, leaving even less land for Gaza's more than 23 million Palestinians. And Israel also intensified its assault on Lebanon last Thursday, took the opportunity to bomb, you know, some more civilians. It bombed Beirut for the first time in a while. And this is why its ground troops, they pushed deeper into southern Lebanon, and they issued forced displacement orders for residents, pushing them out, what used to be called ethnic cleansing. The UN reports that Israeli strikes have killed dozens of children, despite a U.S. brokered so-called ceasefire agreement that Israel signed with Lebanon last August. There's that ceasefire agreement again. Meanwhile, the United Nations has added Israel to a blacklist of nations credibly suspected of engaging in systematic sexual violence. In its annual report documenting sexual violence and conflicts worldwide, the UN found Israel's prisons engaged in systematic torture, rape, sexual humiliation, and degrading treatment of detained Palestinians. Remember in the Somud activists who are retained by Israel in the Somud that ship that goes to Gaza with medicinal aid, it was seized, and the people who were seized say that they were also subjected to sexual violence. But in response, which is a typical response, Israel's UN ambassador Danny Danon said Israel would sever ties with UN Secretary General Antonio Guterres and his office because of that charge, because they are making a charge of that. It seems to be extremely credible. There's all kinds of evidence. Yet, when the charge is made, Israel responds by severing ties. Back home, President Trump's top aides have discussed whether he should kill the administration's nearly $1.8 billion so-called anti-weaponization fund in exchange for getting immigration enforcement funding, which is up for a vote next month, according to insiders. That's what they say. They say that more than a dozen Republican senators have privately urged top Trump aides to drop this fund. And that's including South Carolina's Lindsey Graham, who usually supports Trump's initiative. He usually supports him no matter what. But now he's even expressing some negativity. These folks have grown increasingly concerned about the viability of a fund that provides reparations for rioters, many of whom are neo-Nazis and other species of white supremacists. The fund was established in exchange for Trump dropping his lawsuit against the Internal Revenue Service and a pair of claims seeking about $230 million over past investigations into him. It's incredible, isn't it? Man, this action is itself questionable in that the IRS is itself under Trump's control. You know, it's a federal agency under Trump. What's more, many are worried that the fund, which was set up to compensate people who claim political persecution, could award millions to some who stormed the Capitol and assaulted cops on January 6, 2021. And many of these rioters, many of them who staged this assault, were members of groups that openly sought to spark a national crisis with their Capitol insurrection that day, and justifying it as a so-called accelerationist action designed to spark national unrest. So, in effect, this payment would be reparations for white supremacists, insurrectionists. That's what this bill was designed to do. And luckily, there's a lot of resistance to it going on. And in other Trump adjacent news, a Superior Court judge has thankfully blocked the president's attempt to add his name to the Kennedy Center without congressional authority. Now, this decision upholds the principle that that public institutions should not be used to glorify individuals without proper legislative approval. It also reinforces the separation of powers, preventing executive overreach, which Trump is explicitly attempting. His ruling makes the point of ensuring that public spaces remain neutral and representative of the collective will of the people, not these niche sympathies, you know? President Trump's attempt to to disfigure the nation's 250th birthday to a MAGA ritual is meeting resistance, as two-thirds of the announced lineup for the Freedom 250 concert series have dropped out. You may have heard it on the news at the top of the hour, but that's, you know, big news. Most of the artists cited concerns about being tied to an event billed as a nonpartisan event, but described as a MAGA celebration. Among those canceling were Mars Day, YMC, Martina McBride, Brent Michaels, Millie Vanilli, and the Commodores. I've heard that others have also canceled, but I don't have their names yet. The event is scheduled from June 25th to July 10th. So, you know, that's news. These people are kind of rejecting all of that MAGA symbolism. And in local news, Mayor Brandon Johnson is making news in Rome as he visits the Chicagoan Pope, evoking papal comments, apologizing for slavery, among other things. Needless to say, many of the mayor's foes, especially, are casting aspersions on his papal visit. But that's understandable, right? What else can they do? He's making a dent. He's making ecumenical outreach, and you know, that boosts his political currency. And these folks are trying to subtract that before it gets too overwhelming. So, you know, it's understandable, right? And hey, well, you know, the Oklahoma Thunder and the San Antonio Spurs, I'm missing that, but they're battling it out tonight. But that's only to face the ultimate defeat by the majestic Knicks, a team from the town of my birth, a team that I have vainly been seeking to celebrate for many, many years, and now I am so, so happy to be able to do it fulsomely. Come on, Knicks. Okay, mark my words, they got it. All right, now it's time for the world to witness America's most astute radio audience doing their thing. You know, people talking about what's going on, and this is where you can find out what's on people's mind. You know, we lay it out, and you fill in the blanks. And a lot of people are listening to find out what's in those blanks. So remember, when you speak, you are speaking to the world, because we have that reputation, as I pointed out before. Thanks to Melody Span Cooper and Pierre Cooper for providing this venue, for maintaining this venue. It's not easy. It's not an easy job, you know. And they've done it. They've done a good thing by maintaining this venue. And across the country, people are applauding their efforts. So let's give the world an education. And who can do that better than listeners of VON? Who can talk about what's going on in the city better than people who live in the city? Others are getting these secondhand and third-hand appraisals of what's happening in Chicago. But the world is listening to the natives, who can really tell America and the world what is happening in Chicago. And we can assess the value of those observations for ourselves. If they sound plausible, if they sound reasonable, we can deal with it. And people are really, really listening and aware of what is going on in the city because of our mayor, this black mayor. A lot of black people across the country have high aspirations for this brother. And they are hoping that he is successful. And so when he speaks passionately, many are listening. Many are listening. And they are lending their support, their spiritual and emotional support to our mayor, who is in some ways beleaguered, not just by his opponents, his natural opponents, but also by people who would normally be his allies. And that's not a good thing. Especially it's not a good thing to broadcast to the rest of the planet on this beautiful and powerful radio station. But you know, if that's how you feel, we want to hear it so we can contest it in an intelligent way. So we will be back and listen to what you had to say. A lot of people on the line, and they want to add their voice to this chorus. So we'll be back right after this.
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0: we're back. Salim Awakio here on the Talk of Chicago. And on the track, that's Heatwave. You know that group? Those brothers with a lead singer moved to England and headed up this amazing group, Heatwave. Star of the Story. That is the name of it. All right, let us go back to the phones. Or let us go to the phones. I don't think we've been to the phones yet. All right, let's hear what you have to say. Brother Norman, good evening. How are you, sir?
1: How are you, sir? I'm fine. I wanted to say that I just watched the tribute to Assata Shakur from New York. I guess it was. And your Chicago man, Common, he clowned. He turned it out. He sang, you know, The Light, and he sang with, he worked with Sweet Honey and The Rock.
0: Oh, man, that must have been beautiful, man. Was it recorded?
1: It's on YouTube.
0: Yeah. Okay, all right. Good enough. And, I knew it was happening. What was the venue? It wasn't the venue was in Harlem, right?
1: I think it was in Riverside Church.
0: In New York. Okay.
1: I think it was. And there's a sister asked the pastor, and she said amen in another African greeting. I'm getting so old. I don't think it was. She might have even said Hotep, but you know, she came out with African. You know, had on a traditional dress, but it was a beautiful thing. Like I say, in common.
0: A lot, Brother Norman, we may not believe this or be ready to accept it, but there may be a lot of people out there who don't even know who Assata Shakur is. Why don't you give them a quick rundown, if you want to do that?
1: Okay, well, Assata Shakur was a young woman who was born Joanne Chesimore, and she spent her, I think she was born in Wilmington, North Carolina, and she went back and forth from Harlem to North Carolina, and I think she was born. She got into the. I think she came through the ranks like everybody else. I think she was part of the Yoruba movement at first, because you know she took the. I think her middle name is Oludumare. That's a Yoruba name, but she eventually got hooked up with the Black Panther Party. And she left the Black Panther Party and became part of the Black Liberation.
0: Wasn't she famous for a shooting in Harlem? I mean, wasn't she?
1: No, she was famous for arrested. There was a shootout on the New Jersey Turnpike.
0: Mm-hmm. Okay.
1: She was with a brother by the name of Malik Zulu Shakur, who I actually heard speak in Harlem. You know, the last time I was in Harlem, mm-hmm. he was speaking, not the last time, but when I first time I came through Harlem.
0: This was in 1972, right?
1: Yes, sir. And
0: let me stop you for a minute, man, because I am intimately connected with that particular incident. I was a writer. I was a journalist for Associated Press during that time, and I did a piece on this when she was Joanne Chesimore during that shootout when the cops claimed that they attacked them when actually it was clear that the cops attacked those folks and I wrote about it, and it was famously left out that you know, so I'm you know intimately familiar with that particular incident,
1: right? And she went to joined the Black Panther Party after the shootout. She escaped, went to Cuba. Cuba protected her.
0: She escaped because she was in jail. They jailed her. She escaped from prison.
1: Wait a minute. I'm really leaving out a serious situation.
0: Yeah.
1: She couldn't escape by herself, but allegedly was Tupac Shakur's stepfather, Mutulu Shakur, and others. I think Marilyn Buck, who was Marilyn Buck, I think was an Italian, mm-hmm. and I believe Marilyn Buck was involved in some sort of
0: yes,
1: way.
0: Sir.
1: was liberated and went
0: from
1: to
0: Rahway,
1: Cuba.
0: From Rahway State Prison in Jersey.
1: In Jersey. Mm-hmm. That is definitely correct. Mm-hmm. And he went to Cuba, and, you know, the Americans, all the administrations tried everything to get her extradited. And Fidel, the Cuban government, Raul, and all of those genuine revolutionaries says, you know, that you can't touch her. As long as she's here, she's going to get free health care, education, children will be taken care of, and basically you can go jump in the lake. And I'll tell you something, I found this out a little bit later. Apparently, she wanted to go to Grenada. And, you know, because that's when Maurice Bishop, the new Jew movement, Maurice Bishop, they had just taken power. And sources tell me that they basically says, you know, Grenada only has 110,000 people. And they basically says, you know, we would love to have your sister, but, you know, we can't protect you.
0: Right. And they had already invaded Grenada a little earlier.
1: Yeah. Mm-hmm. And we suggest you head to the Revolutionary Island and, you know, talk to Fidel, Raul, and Che. You know, well, Chapter Che was off.
0: Now they got a target on them. Cuba can't even, they can't even warm their food these days. They don't have any petrol.
1: That's right.
0: Yes, sir. All right, man. Thank you, Norman. Appreciate it, brother. Asata Shakur. Thanks for that history lesson. Appreciate it.
1: My brother. Yes, sir. Nice talking to you.
0: All right, bro. Yes, yes, indeed. I kind of, what you say, broke my teeth, sharpened my teeth, my journalistic teeth on that particular story, when the Joanne Chesimard story, when she was arrested and put in prison and escaped from prison. All right, let us go back to the phones, Brother Brian. Good evening. How are you, sir?
2: Man, I'm well, my brother. Can you hear me okay?
0: I got you.
2: Oh, that's beautiful. Thanks for taking my call.
0: Yes, sir.
2: I very rarely call, but I guess the NBA is kicking in tonight, so I got a chance to talk to you.
0: Okay.
2: Listen, this is more so, I'm sorry, because you all, I enjoy your show, and we all have serious, stimulating conversations. But this might branch off a bit into the tinfoil hat, Rassi. But I just want to bounce it off you, brother.
0: Okay.
2: Listen, Donald Trump is going to make a $250 bill. Did you hear about that?
0: He wants to put his face on it. Yes, sir.
2: His face on it for the 250th anniversary. Now, I know he's not the brightest bulb there is, but there are people at work, and I wanted to throw this at you real quick, and I'll be quick. Hyperinflation. And that's when the money gets so big that they have to start printing money and they make strange denominations. And I'm thinking that might be behind that. I mean, them other bills, denominations they took out of play in the late 60s, the 1,000 and the 500 and all them crazy bills, they might come back into play because the way he got the economy going, anything is possible now.
0: Okay.
2: And that's really just it. That's all I just wanted to say tonight.
0: Okay,
2: brother. Everybody look out.
0: That's an interesting point. Appreciate that, man. Thank
2: you,
0: Brian.
2: Can I say one more thing?
0: Go ahead, man.
2: And I'll be real quick. Hey, if anybody else is thinking about that, I wish they would say something, you know, tonight. Because I've been looking around news and ain't heard too much about it. And I'm just curious. Mm. I'm not an economist or anything. And I'm just wondering about that.
0: Yeah.
2: Okay, brother. Thank you.
0: If you were a communist, I would ask you to elaborate. But go ahead. All right. Thank you, brother. Appreciate it. All right. Let's go to Brother Maceo. What's going on, my brother? How you doing?
3: Hey, Salim. I am doing great. How are you this evening?
0: I'm doing well, man. What's going on with yourself?
3: Oh, everything is great. God is great. So I'll just leave it at that. And hello to your listeners and to your Facebook followers, too. Generally, I love chronology, and so I like to start off paying homage to the ancestors in a chronological way. But I'm going to start with tomorrow by acknowledging the 105th anniversary of the Tulsa Race Massacre. Tomorrow being May 31st, 2026, so it's the 105th anniversary. And I think it's paramount that we keep that going, that we keep that in focus because of the devastation, because of the involvement in terms of the racism that was imbued or incorporated, interpolated into that scenario, into that great metropolis there. So I just wanted to mention that and to say that.
0: Why do you think it's so important, Maceo?
3: It's very important in that. It's important to remember it in two ways, in that this was a very vibrant community, a very self-sustained community, a do-for-self community. And they were a model for a lot of other African-American communities, just like Black Metropolis here in Chicago. But the remembrance of it is because of what we can do. It shows this an example of what we can do as a people if we focus on, if we put our minds together, if we work together, we can accomplish what they did there. It's a travesty in that the government, along with the white races of that landscape, destroyed all of that. So that those are the reasons why I feel that it should be remembered as an example of what was done and what we can do as a people today, and remembered in that how the government and racism, which is still very prevalent today, took all of that away.
0: All right, my brother. Thank you, sir. Appreciate it,
3: Maceo. I have a few more things. Is it okay?
0: Go ahead.
3: Okay, and then also remembering County Cullen, actually born County Porter, and subsequently being adopted by a minister by the name of Reverend Cullen. Did you know that he married Dr. W.E.B. Du Bois's daughter, Yolanda?
0: No, I didn't know that.
3: Mm. Yeah, in 1928.
0: All right.
3: And then also, what are you going to say?
0: No, go ahead. I'm listening.
3: Okay, and then paying homage to one of the, if not the greatest running back in NFL history, the great Gale Eugene Sayers, born on this day on May 30th, 1943 in Wichita, Kansas.
0: You would say that because he was a Chicago Bear, but the greatest running back ever was Jim Brown.
3: Of course. Right. I mean, but in terms of his running style.
0: Oh, okay, yes, sir.
3: I'll give you that. And I applaud the Pope for acknowledging the Catholic Church's involvement in the transatlantic slave trade.
0: Now all he has to do is just as powerfully advocate for repairing the damage done.
3: I think, you know, he's an amazing man, of God, and I wouldn't put that past him, that he would not try to do something like that.
0: Well, all right.
3: So you couple that with the UN's statement about this being the transatlantic slave trade being the most horrific act against humanity. I think that, yeah.
0: Mm-hmm. Yeah. All right, man. Thank you, Maceo.
3: Thank you.
0: All right.
3: Thank you very much,
0: Lee. All right. Maceo. Yeah, but you know, I hear Maceo talking about Tulsa and Black Wall Street. You know, and that is true. It was a thriving community. One of the things, though, that I think we leave out is that one of the reasons why it was such a thriving community was the oil bonanza that was in that part of Oklahoma, and how a lot of Black folks had access to that bonanza. That's in many ways what sustained their economic viability. And you know that, and so it wasn't simply the work ethic, the sheer worth ethic of Black folks in that part of the world. We often leave out the need for resources and how access to resources is an extremely important part of how people thrive or not. And in that part of Oklahoma, it was oil that provided that access for a lot of lot of black folks in Tulsa. That's what made Tulsa such a powerful symbol of black economic viability, was that access to economic resources. And turpentine, same thing in the other attacks on the black community, because of their economic, you know, their economic strength was threatening to a lot of white people. One of the reasons for it was these particular resource reservoirs that black people had access to. All right, let's go back to the phones, Brother Ryan. Hey, Ryan, how you doing, man?
4: Brother Celine, thanks so much for taking my call.
0: Yes, sir. What's going on?
4: Pastor, you remember Martha Stewart? She went to prison for insider trading.
0: Martha Stewart. Yes, sir. Uh-huh.
4: Well, the same thing she went to prison for, Trump just got involved with insider trading, where he made $1 billion in the stock market. He was basically trading stock on companies and contract that he was giving out basically to the company.
0: He was empowering, yes, sir.
4: Yes, sir. Mm-hmm. Yes, sir. And that's an impeachable offense. There's no statute of limitation. Even if he leave office and Congress take over and the Senate Democrats, they can still impeach him for that insider trading. And I hope they do that.
0: Do you think they will?
4: Yeah. They better because
0: why? Who's going to hold them to account?
4: Because he broke the law, and they need to set an example, a president, so for the future, a president cannot do that. You know, that's very important. This is not going to be a Nixon 2.0 when Ford came in. He's like, oh, we're going to.

0: You agree with that?
1: I agree with you, but what I'm saying, they need to start making notes if you leave Congress or if they take over the House and the Senate in 2026. So those are very clear violation of the law.
2: Yes,
1: you know,
2: sir.
1: And this whole thing blockade with Cuba, that's against international law. You know, the UN is against the UN law. You cannot blockade a country. You cannot starve a country. And the UN is pretty much silence, you know. And these countries are the Caribbean countries and the Americas, they're silence, which I find very troubling.
2: Very troubling, you know, indeed.
1: It's very troubling. But also, what do you think about the xenophobia in South Africa? I mean, it's really scary. I mean,
2: explain what you mean. I mean, more than simply apartheid? Go ahead.
1: No, but this basically, I don't know if you've seen the news, but there's a lot of protests against migrants in South Africa. Mm-hmm. These are black who are basically beating up other blacks because they want them out of their country.
2: Mm-hmm.
1: You know, they don't forget when they were under apartheid, African countries are the one that helped them, you know.
2: Yes.
1: They were training camp in Zimbabwe, in Congo, all of, you know.
2: I don't know how familiar you are with the problems on the continent, but one of the major problems is tribalism. And it has been that problem for quite a while. And one of the reasons why theorists like Julius Nyerere and Kwame Nkrumah are revered so highly is because they fashioned theories that knitted together these varied tribes in ways that hadn't been done before. But now, with the absence of those kinds of theorists, you know, tribalism is a serious problem in much of Africa, man. No doubt about it.
1: I remember that very well, and you gave the example of the two guys that were fighting at the bar. I remember that.
2: Yes, sir.
1: I think you gave that example more than one time. And I'm going to close with this, Brother Salim. The war in Sudan, I don't know if you've seen BBC. UAE basically hired 400 mercenaries to fight in Sudan, and they have been accused of genocide, basically. So just go figure.
2: Rapid support forces.
1: But these are Colombian mercenaries that were hired by UAE.
2: Yes.
1: They pay almost $400 million.
2: But they are a part of the rapid support forces. That's who they're fighting on behalf of. And you're right. The UAE is financing them. That's one of the gripes that Iran has with the UAE.
1: Yes.
2: A lot of people don't understand why Iran is at odds with other Muslim countries, although they are different iterations of Islam. UAE is essentially Sunni, and Iran is essentially Shia.
1: Shia, basically, and their foreign minister just recently said if it was the other way around, if the U.S. had attacked UAE or Saudi Arabia, they said Iran will go in as full force.
2: Yes.
1: You know, they will go, you know, calm death on them, basically, to defend them. But it's not the other way around. It's just policies, you know.
2: It's just
1: crazy.
2: It is.
1: Thanks for taking my call, brother.
2: Thank you, Ryan. Appreciate it, man. Very good points, you know. That's one of the big problems on the African continent, especially in Sudan right now. Sudan is suffering seriously, a long struggle from the Janjaweed period, and even the Janjaweed insurgent group in Sudan in the 80s and 90s, early 90s. A lot of them were funded by outside forces like the UAE. And Qatar even, so there's a long tradition of this intervention on the African continent by these petro monarchies on the Arab Peninsula. So you know, we have to be very, very careful about how these alliances are crafted. Because they have very, very negative implications often, and this is one of those negative implications. Sudan is suffering greatly, and it is in many ways being sponsored and financed by these petro monarchies, and there's very, very little assistance to those who are trying to contest these insurgent activities. It's difficult for them to gain any kind of traction. And one would think that groups like BRICS and other essentially progressive or or allegedly.

0: progressive groupings would come to the aid of these countries that are in need of assistance. But there seems to be a lack of interest in that activity and that kind of assistance. China is not offering the kind of assistance they once did to many of these African countries seeking liberation and seeking independence from the influence of Western imperialism. And China, although China is a little bit more forthcoming in their assistance, they still are not as generous as one would expect for a nation that propounds a kind of liberatory ethic and as an anti-imperialist ethic, because these countries are really the tip of the imperialistic sword. They're right at the tip of imperialism, and rather than assist them in their attempts to resist, these countries seem to be reluctant to add their heft to these defensive maneuvers. And that's not a good thing, really, you know, because without serious forces of opposition, the forces of imperialism run untrammeled. And those forces are running untrammeled right now, and in this country as well. We see what's going on. We'll be back right after this.
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3: Chicago's Black Mayor Brandon Johnson is pushing back on tougher measures to stop teen takeovers, saying a more aggressive approach won't work.
4: In other places, these aggressive tactics have not necessarily deterred these gatherings from taking place. In fact, they ultimately exacerbate the situation.
3: His comments come after a chaotic weekend that left five officers hit by a car. Four people are dead after a shooting in Los Angeles. It happened near the intersection of Parthenia Street and Woodley Avenue. Police say two adults and two children were killed in North Hills. Neighbors suspect a murder-suicide, but authorities say there's no ongoing threat. And the Grammy Museum is hosting its third annual hip-hop block party on June 16th. The event will feature live performances, panels, fashion, and more across all floors running from 7:30 to 11:30 p.m. Get BIN News now on demand 24/7 on the iHeartRadio app. Here's more with Terry McCready.
5: Protesters continuing to clash with ICE at Newark Delaney Hall as Governor Mikey Sherrill says health officials were partially blocked from entering the facility. New Jersey's Black Democratic Representative Bonnie Watson Coleman spoke out about the center last year and blasted the Trump administration.
6: We the people will make sure that this administration adheres to the rules that separate us from dictatorships in other third world countries.
5: The governor says Delaney Hall should be shut down as protests continued yesterday. Sherrill says the New Jersey Department of Health attempted to conduct a health inspection at the facility, but was only allowed to a limited part of the property. She says they plan on releasing more information on what the department was allowed to see. It comes after some detainees reportedly began a hunger strike over the conditions last week. Protests have become heated in recent days, with ICE using force in some cases. The Treasury Department is sanctioning an Iranian agency for attempting to control the Strait of Hormuz. Officials say the newly formed Persian Gulf Strait Authority is a new attempt by Iran's Islamic Revolutionary Guard Corps to monetize its campaign of state-sponsored terror by extorting vessels transiting the strait. During a cabinet meeting at the White House, President Trump dismissed a question about reports that a proposed deal would allow Iran and U.S. ally Oman to jointly control the vital water. Way.
7: Nobody's going to control it. It's international waters, and Oman will behave just like everybody else, so we'll have to blow them up. They understand that. They'll be fine.
5: Trump suggested the U.S. might watch over the Strait of Hormuz. The IRGC has restricted shipping through the strait since the start of the conflict in February, and it has resulted in a global increase in oil and gas prices. Department announced the sanctions this week and added that anyone cooperating with the so-called Strait Authority may be providing support to and receiving services from the IRGC, which would expose them to sanctions risk. All right, some artists who were announced as performers for what's billed as a Great American State Fair as part of President Trump's push for a major American birthday bash this summer in Washington, D.C., are pulling out after an initial lineup was released. Freedom 250, a bipartisan nonprofit organizing the event, announced the initial set of artists in the lineup this week, but by Wednesday, at least two artists had already dropped out or turned down the opportunity. Morris Day of Morris Day and the Time said he won't be performing and posted on his official Facebook account, "It's a no for me." Young MC also said he won't be there, posting on Facebook, "The artists were never told about any political involvement with the event, and despite the claims by the organizers, Spin Magazine describes it as Trump-backed." The 16-day exposition takes place on the National Mall from June 25th through July 10th with CNC Music Factory and Flowrida among the performers. 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

0: right back. Salim Muwakio here on the Talk of Chicago, 1690 WBON. You know, it was hard for me to release the music. And that was Song for My Father, that great pianist for the Horace Silver. That's one of his renditions, one of his compositions. Beautiful, beautiful cut. Very emblematic, you know. It's played a lot during this season, this upcoming Father's Day season. It's even been rendered into words by a few artists. But it was originally composed by Brother Horace Silver, Song for My Father. All right, let's go to the phone. Sister Maria, good evening. How are you, my sister?
1: Oh, pretty good, Brother Muwakil. My main reason for calling was, I don't know if you got my messages on Facebook about having Tito Puente Jr. on your show. He's part of our community, too, because he has Black African ancestry, but he's from music royalty. His father, Tito Puente Sr.,
0: he lives in Chicago?
1: Get into that history.
0: He lives in Chicago?
1: No, Tito Puente Jr., he's in, I think he's in New York.
0: Okay.
1: He travels all around the world keeping the legacy of his father, Tito Puente Sr., alive. And
0: okay.
1: His father was the one that had gave Celia Cruz, the Black Cuban singer.
0: Oh, man, I know. Tito Puente was a virtual saint in Harlem. You know, I mean, everybody was, you know, was doing, during, you know, the Latin. Latin was a very, very big thing, or what we call Latin, that genre of Latin music was very big in New York City. So Tito Puente was very well known indeed.
1: Yes, and his son is continuing the legacy, because it's also, they give, just like Carlos Santana, they give the roots to the African. And plus Tito is, you know, they're Black too. I mean,
0: yes,
1: Tito Puente,
0: sure.
1: He definitely is very proud of his Black ancestry, his African ancestry.
0: Mm-hmm.
1: Okay.
0: Yes, Santana is Mexicano, so that's a little different.
1: Well, yes, Santana is, but Tito Puente Sr. And Junior, who was raised in, you know, New York, they're Puerto Rican. So
0: indeed.
1: So I was asking, because I'm closely related when it comes to Tito Puente.
0: Are you okay?
1: Junior.
0: All right.
1: Okay.
0: Mm-hmm.
1: Listen now, because when you gonna have them on the show? Because they educate the legacy. I have ways that, you know, I would like you to have them on the show, because he's not only a musician and a great musician continuing the legacy of his father, he also is an educator.
0: Okay. You have a way to get in touch with him?
1: Yeah, I put it on Facebook. I'll get back to you later. And then the last, I would like to, it was so good to hear from Maceo, because the last time I saw Maceo, that was years ago. We were at the Harold Washington when they were doing the Cooley High reunion, where Jamil, what's that girl that was on, Dorothy Tillman's daughter, was had produced Hollywood with the children, and they were doing the Cooley High.
0: Jamalita Tillman?
1: Mm-hmm. Yes, right. Mm-hmm. And so that was the last time I saw Maceo, so I'm glad he's still in the neighborhood.
0: Mm-hmm.
1: And then last but not least, and this is very important, when we have a chance, I really enjoyed the round table, but I have information that is life-saving for our community, starting with the Black diaspora and with the world, okay? And I do know that this is life-saving, but it can't be done on a radio show, so I'll get back to you with that information. So thank you for taking this call.
0: All right, Maria, thank you. Appreciate it.
1: All right, bye.
0: Bye-bye. All right, yeah. Interesting stuff there that the sister points out. All right, let's go to Donald. Hey, Donald, how you doing?
2: Hello, Celine.
0: Hello.
2: How you doing?
0: I'm all right, man. What's going on?
2: So, you know, I've been doing some thinking and whatnot.
0: Well,
2: and,
0: that,
2: you know, thinking about our food sources, you know, for this country.
0: Mm.
2: And it's like, you know, all the majority of the food produced is in these Republican-led areas. And the currency that you know, that's evolved.
0: What you mean, like
2: food?
0: The farmland, rural farmland, and where animals are being bred? Most of these are led by Republican politicians. That's your point.
2: Republican-led areas.
0: Yeah.
2: Okay. And these, you know, Democratic-led areas are where the money manipulation happens, that, you know, kind of like conducts the flow of currency. Would you, you know, kind of like agree with
0: that? In other words, the financial centers like Chicago and New York and D.C. and other Miami even are Democrat led. You say, is that your point here?
2: Yes.
0: Okay. That's a reasonable point. It's not exactly symmetrical in that way, but I hear where you're coming from. What point are you making with that division?
2: All right, well, I want to juxtapose it with this. So now let's say that, the people in these Democrat-led cities, let's take Chicago, mm-hmm. for example, and focus our energies on, cultivating the land, because basically, all we need is food, water, and shelter. I think everything else that, we fancy our excessive, this American lifestyle is excessive, especially in these Democratic-led, areas. So if we focus on, what's being focused on in the Republican-led areas, I think that, we would fare much better in the sense of, like, let's say there is a major catastrophe where the government shuts down and, the currency stops flowing. I think that these Republican-led areas are better equipped to maintain themselves with that, sense of independence, where at least they know how to make the food and, as opposed to these Democratic-led areas. Because what would happen if, Black people leave Chicago and, get a piece of land and start doing their own thing? What would Chicago look like in 1 year without us feeding this machine?
0: Yeah, bro. It's really kind of interesting. I hear a lot of noise in the background. Is there?
2: Ethan, chill. Sorry about that.
0: Yeah. I don't know how familiar you are with the program of the Nation of Islam, but the Nation of Islam was kind of focused in that direction at one point themselves. They were buying up farmland across the country, talking about becoming farmers, becoming equipped at exploiting the land for our means of production rather than depending on others to supply it at those means. So there was an attempt to move us in that direction. So I hear where you're coming from, but
2: What detoured that? I'm sorry for interrupting, but what detoured that attempt?
0: Well,
2: in your opinion,
0: what detoured it was, the nation became, lost a lot of its cohesion, but at the same time, there were a lot of obstacles placed in its path. And it made it clear that simple formula of attaching ourselves to a means of production is not as simple as it seems, because there's so many intersecting lattices that interrupt that. Meet those means, and we have to incorporate that into our overall notion of what's necessary. So that's really what interrupted it, man. It was too simplified. Well,
2: for the intelligent mind.
0: Well, the thing is that the links of production are much more complicated than they seem on the surface, and they're increasingly more complicated now with our technological complications, the AI element. All of this is complicating the issue in ways that make this essential notion of means of production connection much more difficult to maintain.
2: Right, but AI and the production of food, water, and shelter, would be a secondary.
0: Not necessarily. That's the point. It's not secondary. It's becoming primary. Like, for example, we think that just water, obtaining moisture, water to lubricate whatever our needs are, is a simple thing of finding water and collecting it. But it's not that simple. Fossil fuel is involved in it. How do we distribute that water? And that requires a chain of production that we are not that familiar with. And all of these things are complicating that simple equation that we used to have. That's my
2: opinion. There's a lot of knowledge that's being withheld on a mass scale.
0: Yeah, no doubt about that, brother. Yes, sir. Thank you, man.
2: You know that's stopping the flow, but thank you for taking my call.
0: All right, Donald. Thank you, man. Appreciate it. Yeah, it's not as simple as farming the land and reaping the crops. It's not as simple. Brian, good evening. How are you, good brother? Brian, there's a weird sound emanating from your...
3: Hold it. Hang on one second.
0: Okay.
3: I got a speaker.
0: Goodness.
3: Hello?
0: Yes. Okay.
3: Yeah.
0: I thought it was some sort of alien spaceship invading, brother. Go ahead, man.
3: Yeah, right. I was on a speaker.
0: Still sounding rather odd.
3: Man. Is that better? Turn the radio off.
0: Okay, yeah, it's better now. Yes, sir. Go ahead. Okay. What's going on, man?
3: Very interesting what the gentleman was saying.
0: Mm.
3: I've been thinking that for the longest, that all these vacant lots here in Chicago on the south and west side,
0: mm-hmm.
3: we should be training people to be growing, should be gardens, should be commandeered. Squatted. All you got to do is bring in topsoil and show people how to do it.
0: I forgot the leader who made that exact same prescription about 25 years ago or so. I forgot his name, but that was his point, that there's a lot of vacant land that can be farmed.
3: And
0: food for people.
3: If it's done in a systematic way. For the world. There's a lot of vacant lots.
0: Why do you think that hasn't been done, brother? If
3: because it's all part of the dumbing down and the breaking down. As you was talking about, the Muslims used to have a program, which they did, and the guy asked you what came of it, and you said, them falling into disarray and... I mean, that has happened in our society and everything. I mean, we think about, Oklahoma, the towns that were born down. I mean, when our stuff is successful, it's definitely attacked. That song that just for people who may or may not know, the great Sonny Rollins, tenor saxophonist, died Monday. That song that you started your show off, which I love, with John Coltrane,
0: yes, sir,
3: was a tribute to Sonny Rollins.
0: Exactly right.
3: It's titled Like Sonny. Sonny.
0: Mm-hmm.
3: Yeah, Like Sonny. They were, good friend, colleagues, peers, and everything.
0: Mm-hmm.
3: Did you? I must have missed it. Mm. Just a few things. Nietzsche said the best weapon against an enemy is another enemy. When you were talking about tribalism and stuff in Africa, I mean, the Indians had tribalism. Most of that tribalism, a lot of it has to do with the Europeans dividing the people and the lands and everything. And it's a big issue. Salim, what I'm thinking
0: let me say, that is true. Europeans certainly exacerbated the tribal divisions. But tribal divisions emerge on their own. It's an ailment that is endemic to humanity. We find ways to divide ourselves, and tribalism is just one of those ways, man. And
3: what's the difference between a Frenchman and a German?
0: That's exactly right, man. You said it.
3: Those are tribes.
0: It's even
3: concert.
0: It's even more minute than that. within German and within Germany and within France, there are divisions within that, within those particular states. So tribalism is something that all of humanity suffers
4: natural,
0: from.
4: I think it's a natural consequence.
0: Yes, sir.
4: Yeah, people banding together. However, when you're killing one another, and in 2026, with everything going on in the world, you know, the French and the Germans aren't killing each other anymore.
0: Well, what happens is people evolve out of tribalism, and they collude with other tribes that they have an interest with, and that's where nation building comes from. That's why it's essential for people to find those kinds of sympathetic alignments within these tribes in order to form a collective. And that's why there is France and there is Germany.
4: I agree. Mm-hmm. And basically, now they work together.
0: Yes, sir.
4: As far as, you know, Cuba, Haiti, Maurice, but, you know, Cuba, as we open up for Joanna Chesima, mm-hmm. A lot of other people, plus you couldn't find probably one of these politicians, a congressman, who could tell you why the U.S. has treated Cuba like they have.
0: Well, they would probably say because they didn't want to become communists. They didn't want the idea of communism to spread. That's
4: right.
0: Probably
4: that's
0: what they
4: the line. Mm-hmm. But the whole thing is Castro. They friends with China. Look at Putin. They deal with Putin. Why can't they do in other communist
0: Putin
4: countries?
0: Has,
4: I mean, why?
0: Putin has Putin has nuclear weapons.
4: Cuba.
0: Putin has nuclear weapons, and so does China.
4: Well, that's all part of the thing, but I'm just saying the reason is because Castro turned on the United States. And that's, you know, the United States, Cuba was a toilet bowl for the United States, a playground, you know, gambling. And Castro was chosen. He was educated in America at NYU, and he turned on him. And that's something just like Haiti kicked out Napoleon. I mean, you know, these people punish you forever. And I think that is the main reason communism is over. I mean, Trump and Putin, if you're going to deal with them, how you going to hold communism? That's the head of communism. You know, it's just an excuse.
0: Yeah, but I mean, communism in this hemisphere, the idea of socialism in this hemisphere is still toxic, and especially to MAGA aficionados. So, yeah. I mean, you're right about
4: that. I mean, it's a good
0: I got you, brother. I got you. I hear you.
4: Just real quick, mm-hmm. One other thing. The whole thing, the penal system.
0: Mm.
4: You know, the prison system is just an extension of slavery, basically. Mm-hmm. And we were talking about white farmers. The guy was saying,
0: "Well, why do you say that?
4: The guy who was I'll answer you, who was talking about the white farmers who are raising the food. You know, that's reversed from colonial days when the North.
0: Well, why do you say the penal
4: system? But the
0: reason
4: I say that, yeah. That, yes, mm-hmm. to get back to that, because they make money. As Jesse said, Yale, not jail, meaning the Yale University, not jail. It's cheaper to send somebody to Yale than it is to prison. Everybody's invested in the prison. The judges, the prison industry is like arms and drugs. It's big, and they need people there. Who are the people? Us. It kills a whole lot of problems. It's a revolving door.
0: Brian, people might say, well, why do we participate? Why are we so willing to be soldiers in this particular army?
4: You mean inmates?
0: Inmates.
4: Because everything is set up for us. If you're not reading the third grade level, when you're in third grade, chances are you going to wind up in prison. Now, the prison people use these statistics to build prisons. Remember, the prison system, just think about it. They, all these white folks in the rural areas in this country who used to be farmers, agri people, all that kind of stuff, that's Monsanto, that stuff is over. Grown in Taiwan, and you see, what are those people going to do? Those are white people, they can't put them out of work. They put prisons up there. Now they all work in the prison system. Prison system keeps a lot of people in this country employed. And who are the people in the prison?
0: Who are the raw materials? You're saying that we're the raw materials.
4: Very, yeah.
0: Okay, very interesting, my brother.
4: And it comes down, the police department, 45% of police chiefs and police heads in this country are black.
0: Thank you, my brother. Appreciate it. He's making that particular argument that this is the prison industrial complex. We'll be back right after this.
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0: And we are back. Salim Uwakio here on the Talk of Chicago. And on the track, that's Tribe Called Quest, a part of that whole Native Sons collective from New York. De La Soul, Jungle Brothers, Queen Latifah, Money Love. It's a few folks in that Native Tongues collective. But Tribe Called Quest was probably the most prominent. That's Check the Rhyme by Tribe. All right, let us go back to the phone. Sister Emma, good evening. How are you, good sister?
1: I am good. How are you?
0: I am well. I am well. You sound very, good. Very hearty, my sister.
1: I feel very hearty, whatever that means.
0: All right.
1: Yeah. Okay, so I want to mention two things. Okay. On a local tip, which is not all that local, because I know it's happening in other cities, about the teen takeover.
0: Mm-hmm. Good point.
1: So Malcolm X once said, when he talked about the March on Washington, and he said, you know, when they first came up with the March on Washington, this was a grassroots movement. People were going to be laying down in the streets on the runway. They're going to be disrupting Washington, you know. And Kennedy, John Kennedy, said, if we can't beat them, let's join them. And he brought together, who was that? Aether Randolph and Martin Luther King and, you know, about, you know, all these black leaders to do the March on Washington, you know. And I was thinking that same kind of concept for the teen takeovers and even rename it the teen get-togethers or something to, you know, don't wait for them to put the word out. You know, the city, or you know, can put the word out. You know, on such and such a date in Hyde Park or wherever. You know, we're gonna have teen get-togethers. We're bringing in entertainment, and you know, and
0: you mean maybe subvert the takeovers?
1: Yeah, take over the takeovers.
0: But one of the things that makes the takeover so appealing to young people, I think, is its outlaw quality, the fact that it's not being shepherded by adults, that it, you know, it's a guerrilla affair essentially.
1: Exactly, but where would they go if the adults took it over? Where would the teens go to do it?
0: I'm sure they'd find another iteration of a takeover, don't you think? I mean, there's all kind of nooks and crannies that they could infiltrate, right?
1: Yeah, but you know, I'm thinking, you know, this is what I'm thinking. I'm thinking about 3/4 of those kids are just coming together to get with their peers.
0: Mm-hmm. That's probably
1: and maybe
0: true.
1: another 1/4 is there to, you know, call it havoc or whatever, but I don't know. It's just a thought.
0: Well, yeah. All thoughts are welcome because we got to come up with something because, you know, they're so attractive, man. You can understand. I'm thinking if I was a young person, I would probably be attracted to them myself because, you know, there's an element of excitement there, you know, a little danger, and certainly, you know, a lot of women will be there because they, you know, the risk takers will be on the scene. So it's going to attract a whole lot of, you know, people who like to watch risk takers. So, you know, I'm sure it's an attractive event for a lot of people.
1: Yeah, I guess if I was a teenager, I'd be scared my mama would find out.
0: Yeah. that too. There is a lack of parental influence, I think, a lack of adult influence. Although, you know, some say that it's adult influences that's fueling these teen takeovers.
1: It could be. Mm-hmm. It could be. It could be people trying to make. But then, look at it's happening in New Jersey. It's happening in Florida. It's, you know.
0: What do you think? What do you think? What do you think it is?
1: Well, I think
0: you're right. It is happening in many, many other places, and it is basically the same demographic who are you know, the ones who are perpetrating these takeovers. What do you think is afoot?
1: Well, first of all, I think it started in Chicago. I think these people are, you know, they saw what's happening in Chicago, and they're emulating it, you know?
0: Mm. You don't think there are similar social circumstances that are fueling these things?
1: Oh, yeah, but I don't think it happened spontaneously.
0: Okay, I got you. Mm-hmm.
1: Yeah. Okay. And the other thing is, who was that, Brian, who was talking about the insider trading? And, you know, with that and with the fraud, I'm changing the subject now to another child, this orange kid. You know, with the fraud that he's trying to perpetuate against the court, you know, to change that $10 million, you know, to withdraw his $10 billion suit and say they made a settlement, and the settlement is to give these criminals $1.8 billion and to pardon or forgive the Trump family for any tax inequities.
0: That's a pretty severe jump from the subject we were talking about. But go ahead. go ahead, my sister. Go ahead.
1: Yeah. Well, because I just wanted to get my two topics.
0: Okay. Go ahead.
1: Okay. So, and I don't think, you know, there's any immunity, you know, even though the Supreme Court says he's immune from anything he does in office, but I don't think he's immune toward those kinds of crimes. And I think also by him primarying his those Republicans.
0: Well, you just jumped completely. You totally abandoned the subject we began with. About the children and the teen takeovers.
1: You want to talk more about the children?
0: You left us hanging, my dear. We were waiting for your prescription, and you just jumped subjects on
1: us. All right, okay, yeah. I'll go back. My prescription is to take over the takeovers.
0: Okay, all right. That's a formulaic prescription. That's good enough.
1: Okay. Okay, so I won't talk about Trump then.
0: No, you could finish your Trump rumination. Go ahead.
1: Okay, so I'm thinking that since he has primaried the quote unquote rhinos, who already, you know, the ones that voted to impeach him or voted to have the Epstein files taken out,
0: like Cornyn, like he got rid of Cornyn. And and Massey, right? Those two Republicans, and he's got
1: He got rid of them.
0: And he's got Paxton, who is questionable. It'll be interesting to see how Paxton does, because he is certainly more in accord with MAGA, but he has a whole lot of baggage, including criminal baggage.
1: Well, I think Tallarico or whatever. I think he can beat him
0: in Texas. You think so, huh?
1: Yeah, but what I'm thinking is, even before that, they got 7 months. He's creating enemies within the Republican Party.
0: Yes.
1: And they've got 7 months to stop rubber stamping him and start voting with the Democrats.
0: Do you think they will?
1: I pray they will.
0: Okay, you're praying. All right. Thank you, Emma. I appreciate it, my sister.
1: Okay.
0: Emma, people resort to the theological realm when it comes to Trump. They got to pray that he will be unsuccessful. Although, you know, his poll numbers are dipping. They're dipping. Prayer might not be necessary. It may just be politics that does it. All right, let's go back to the phones. Brother Michael, what's up?
2: Hey, Salim, how you feeling, man?
0: I'm good, brother. What's going on?
2: You know, if the president doesn't make the right decision where Iran is concerned,
0: mm-hmm.
2: if he wants to continue this adventurism, he's asking for $1.5 trillion. I guess that's a signal that he wants to continue this madness.
0: Mm-hmm.
2: That I think it's going to create some very serious problems. It already has created some serious problems, particularly for some of America's allies, particularly in Southeast Asia, where the price of energy has literally gone through the roof, as
0: Absolutely.
2: Well as parts of Europe.
0: Absolutely right. Yes, sir.
2: You know, I think that the world may force him to make the right decision,
0: yeah,
2: but
0: exactly.
2: I don't know, because this guy is an extremely mentally ill narcissist, and the people who are pushing him, they are extremely disturbed. And
0: well, tell me this, tell me this though, Michael, as you point out, he is on a tangent. Why do you think these other folks want to get on that tangent with him?
2: What do you mean?
0: I mean, you know, you're saying he's, you know, he's a radical, you know, he's exhibiting a kind of extreme, radicalism in terms of his conservative activities. Why do you think so many are willing to jump on this fascist bandwagon?
2: I'm not certain, Salim, but I would hope that they would clear the fog out of their eyes, because if this continues and this militarism continues, the Gulf states, I don't know whether you know, Salim, you know, Saudi Arabia has signed a pact with Pakistan for security, because they know America can't protect them.
0: Right.
2: All
0: yes,
2: of those
0: sir.
2: Gulf countries were armed with American weapons,
0: mm-hmm.
2: and America couldn't protect them,
0: mm-hmm.
2: because the weapons that they sold them are the same ones that our tax dollars pay for, and they're garbage.
0: Yes, yes, sir.
2: Right? Yeah,
0: they can't be readily replenished. They can't be readily taken. If something goes wrong, they can't take care of them. That is true.
2: Well, I mean, the fact of the matter is, Celine, that the interceptors are not very good at intercepting, and it costs $13 million a piece, which is absurd to begin with.
0: Yeah.
2: And these countries have spent all this money for this stuff that doesn't work. And Iran is in a position to actually wipe out civilization in those countries if they attack
0: And a lot of people were wondering why Iran was attacking these Gulf states, these petro monarchies, because they were saying it seems to be an intra-Islamic feud rather than any kind of political maneuver on their part.
2: Well, they attack them because they allowed their land to be used to launch attacks against their country.
0: Absolutely right.
2: That's why.
0: Absolutely
2: okay,
0: right.
2: Okay, so they become legitimate targets.
0: Absolutely.
2: And if they start hitting those desalination plants in places like Kuwait and UAE, et cetera.
0: Which they refrained from doing. They could have done, but they refrained from doing it. They could have done it, but they didn't do it. Mm-hmm.
2: Right, they haven't as of yet.
0: As
2: but if
0: of
2: they,
0: yet.
2: I think if they assault Iran again, that they will.
0: I think you're right.
2: Probably do it.
0: I think you're right.
2: That will cause us to have some very serious economic problems here. America needs to bring their ass home. We got enough problems here.
0: Yes, sir.
2: That they need to take care of.
0: Absolutely. All right, my brother.
2: Take care.
0: Thank you, man. Appreciate it. Yeah, Michael's making a very good point. Those Gulf states, those petro monarchies, a lot of people were surprised when Iran sent drones to take it, you know, to bomb some of their ports and some of their fuel depots, because they have been very complicit in this skirmish. They've been complicit with the West. They've been aiding Israel and they've been aiding the U.S. And, you know, they are in many ways, allies of those forces. And so Iran was absolutely authorized, or in the, you know, they were moving in the right direction by aiming at these particular petromonarchies. And they've had, you know, it's had the effect that it was designed to have. Yeah. Let's go back to the phones. Brother Dell, good evening. Hey, Dell, what's going on?
3: Hey, how's it going?
0: I'm all right, man. What's happening?
3: Yeah, not much. You know, I wanted to say something about the teen takeover to the situation.
0: Yes, sir.
3: Yeah, so, I mean, I'm 29. I ain't kind of seen it.

0: need to be 21.
1: So you think there needs to be a strict regulation on these smartphones, huh?
0: Yes, sir, because the only reason that they're able to assemble this quick is because they have that smartphone.
1: That is true. Yes, sir.
0: That's the only reason. And I think that affects the reading, too, that they can get on these smart devices and zone out. So that's all I wanted to say. I think they need to change that to 21.
1: But you're a good resource, my brother. You say you teach reading, right?
0: Yes, sir. Yeah, I teach literacy.
1: How long have you been doing that?
0: So since August, I've been teaching.
1: Oh, okay. So it's a recent thing. The reason I asked is because I wanted you to assess the difference in have you noticed any difference in the way students are approaching your reading now with the widespread prevalence of smartphones as opposed to how they were approaching reading before there was this widespread prevalence. But you couldn't do that because you just recently started teaching. So
0: yes,
1: I guess you see the devolution of reading being manifested before your eyes every day when you try to teach.
0: Right.
1: It. Yes, sir. All right, man. Thank you, brother.
0: Yes, sir. I appreciate it.
1: All right, brother. Thank you. Appreciate it. Yeah. The point that I was driving at was the effect that smartphones have had on reading on the ability of students to read, because I noticed myself, man, it's more difficult for me, and I'm a reader, I'm an inveterate reader, but even someone like me, I'm having a hard time generating the enthusiasm to read because of all of the alternatives that are available. I mean, especially now, if I was at home, I don't think I'd be reading. I'd be looking at the Spurs and Thunder right now on some sort of device, whether it be the television or some sort of smartphone. By the way, if anybody's looking, let me know what's going on with the Spurs and the Thunder. It's a very antagonistic milieu when it comes to encouraging literacy. There's a lot of obstructions to that encouragement. All right, let's go back to the phone. Brother G, what's up? What's going on, man? How you doing?
2: You say G?
1: Yes, sir, Brother G. What's going on?
2: How you doing, man? Hey, you know what? Hey, I'm chiming in late. I seen the first thing I heard was you was asking the lady what the people behind him, what make people get behind him.
1: Yes, sir.
2: I think that's what, I don't know if that's what you said, but I think it was similar to that.
1: Similar to that. You got the gist of it.
2: Yeah, I think there's a lot of people that think like that. I mean, they've been quiet all this time, and they didn't know how to bring it forth and not whatnot. But it's been a lot of people, I think, behind the scenes, and still today, I'm talking about not just MEGA. I mean, I work with some people that behind the scenes, they rather for this country not to turn brown or not to be ran by anybody that's brown, and that it's too many brown people. So Elon Musk, he even bringing over more people at our expense. So I think that's the reason it's going forth and it's going so fast is just because it's just so many people that really actually think like that, and we just didn't know it because we sitting here sleepwalking backwards and wasn't paying no attention. But I believe that's what it is. It's more than just MAGA. It's even some Democrats. It's even some black people.
1: That's one of the questions. There's a lot of black people who are, Chicago flips red and all of that kind of stuff.
2: I mean, a lot of the people that look like us probably they like that because they thought this dude was a businessman and he was gonna make deals and he was gonna send the stock market through the roof and maybe he was gonna put them on somehow. But I think they now have to realize that this dude ain't the dude that

0: he thought he was. So, and I'm hoping just people just wake up right now, man. I'm serious. I really don't know what to say no more. But and then you said a couple other things. You had a dude on here that was, I think he was 29 years old, he was talking about how you might need to restrict this or restrict that. I don't think that's going to work in this day and time. I believe what he's saying, and I understand where he's coming from, but in this day and time, I think the only thing what we really could do, man, really as adults, is all the black organizations across the whole country. I don't know if it's 50 of them, 100 of them. I'm talking about main ones. But there's a whole lot local, too. That I think we need to, start instilling different things in to our people. I mean, even like something simple as we got these elections coming up. It's a whole lot of boys that don't turn 18 years old. Yeah, we got that teen takeover downtown going in the buildings. Okay, why can't we have a teen and 20-year-old takeover at the voting polls where everybody that's got a organization, I don't care if you're 100 black men or this or that or some college or whatever.
1: By the way, brother G, how old are you?
0: Go ahead. I'm 63.
1: Oh, okay, all right. You have a young, vibrant voice, my brother. But I was going to ask you. You sound like you may have been one of those teens in the tape. But go ahead, man. What you were saying?
0: No. So that's it, man. I'm just saying, man, that I think that maybe that's what we should put forth to our teens right now.
1: All right, we'll be back. Thank you, man. Got to go, my brother. Appreciate it. Thank you, sir. We'll be back right after this.
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4: Chicago's Black Mayor Brandon Johnson is pushing back on tougher measures to stop teen takeovers, saying a more aggressive approach won't work.
5: In other places, these aggressive tactics have not necessarily deterred these gatherings from taking place. In fact, they ultimately exacerbate the situation.
4: His comments come after a chaotic weekend that left five officers hit by a car. Four people are dead after a shooting in Los Angeles. It happened near the intersection of Parthenia Street and Woodley Avenue. Police say two adults and two children were killed in North Hills. Neighbors suspect a murder-suicide, but authorities say there's no ongoing threat. And the Grammy Museum is hosting its third annual hip-hop block party on June 16th. The event will feature live performances, panels, fashion, and more across all floors running from 7:30 to 11:30 p.m. Get BIN News now on demand 24/7 on the iHeartRadio app. Here's more with Terry McCready.
6: Protesters continuing to clash with ICE at Newark Delaney Hall as Governor Mikey Sherrill says health officials were partially blocked from entering the facility. New Jersey's Black Democratic Representative Bonnie Watson Coleman spoke out about the center last year and blasted the Trump administration.
7: We the people will make sure that this administration adheres to the rules that separate us from dictatorships in other third world countries.
6: The governor says Delaney Hall should be shut down as protests continued yesterday. Sherrill says the New Jersey Department of Health attempted to conduct a health inspection at the facility, but was only allowed to a limited part of the property. She says they plan on releasing more information on what the department was allowed to see. It comes after some detainees reportedly began a hunger strike over the conditions last week. Protests have become heated in recent days, with ICE using force in some cases. The Treasury Department is sanctioning an Iranian agency for attempting to control the Strait of Hormuz. Officials say the newly formed Persian Gulf Strait Authority is a new attempt by Iran's Islamic Revolutionary Guard Corps to monetize its campaign of state-sponsored terror by extorting vessels transiting the strait. During a cabinet meeting at the White House, President Trump dismissed a question about reports that a proposed deal would allow Iran and U.S. ally Oman to jointly control the vital water. Way.
8: Nobody's going to control it. It's international waters, and Oman will behave just like everybody else, so we'll have to blow them up. They understand that. They'll be fine.
6: Trump suggested the U.S. might watch over the Strait of Hormuz. The IRGC has restricted shipping through the strait since the start of the conflict in February, and it has resulted in a global increase in oil and gas prices. The department announced the sanctions this week and added that anyone cooperating with the so-called Strait Authority may be providing support to and receiving services from the IRGC, which would expose them to sanctions risk. All right, some artists who were announced as performers for what's billed as a Great American State Fair as part of President Trump's push for a major American birthday bash this summer in Washington, D.C., are pulling out after an initial lineup was released. Freedom 250, a bipartisan nonprofit organizing the event, announced the initial set of artists in the lineup this week, but by Wednesday, at least two artists had already dropped out or turned down the opportunity. Morris Day of Morris Day and the Time said he won't be performing and posted on his official Facebook account, "It's a no for me." Young MC also said he won't be there, posting on Facebook, "The artists were never told about any political involvement with the event, and despite the claims by the organizers, Spin magazine describes it as Trump-backed." The 16-day exposition takes place on the National Mall from June 25th through July 10th with CNC Music Factory and Flo Rida among the performers. Stay informed, stay connected, and subscribe. 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

0: And we are back. Shalim Wakio here on the talk of Chicago. And on the track, that's a homeboy, Oscar Brown Jr. That there song, can't think of his last name. Trumpeter, his brother was a saxophone player. Nate Adderley. There you go. Cannonball's brother. Nate Adderley wrote it, and Oscar Brown is singing it. All right, let's go back to the phones. Brother Mike, good evening, sir. How are you, good brother?
1: Hello?
0: Hello.
1: Yes, I was surprised. I want to comment about Tulsa, Oklahoma.
0: Tulsa, Oklahoma. All right.
1: Yes. The Black Wall Street.
0: Yes, sir.
1: And personally, I'm commenting about that, but broadly to everyone, that communications is most important with all human beings. Because if we don't communicate, how in the hell do we know what's going on, what the other one's saying or doing or what happened?
0: There you go.
1: So, I'm over 70 years old, man. I have relatives, and my parents come from Oklahoma and around Tulsa. I was in my mid-30s before I even heard or knew about Black Wall Street. Mm-hmm. One of my cousins happened to mention it. And recently, I got a YouTube sent from one of my cousins, not down there, but up here, about Black Wall Street. But I had come to learn a whole lot since I was in my mid-30s about Black Wall Street.
0: Yes, sir.
1: And I couldn't understand, man, none of my uncles, my parents, the elders, nobody ever said anything. It just happened to come out from cousins about this one family of these two cousins. Talked about Black Wall Street and the history and all this kind of stuff. And I says, what? I didn't know this. And we was that. So I'm not just saying for myself, but for many of us, not knowing stuff that has existed in our history and relating to us, that's why communications is right up there next to oxygen, because it can help you and save your life and also build your future up. A whole lot of people come on this radio program and other programs and talking about the past and so on. But that is supposed to be help you prepare you for the future. I don't hear anybody hardly talking about the future or this or that. And so my point in a lot of this, it kind of shows when I saw this video talking about Black Wall Street that was recently sent to me, there was laws passed that nobody could say anything or teach anything at all in the schools in that state and city about what happened to Black Wall Street. It shut them people down like that so much for decades. Decades now, man. Shit. So that's why communication is so much.
0: Yes, sir. But now we know about it, right? What difference do you think it has made in our operations and the way we move in this world?
1: My brother, and public. Black people are still stupefied and don't pass on or communicate stuff and haven't been relating in a upward mobility or future. We are so stuck on now and the past. Well, how in the hell are you going to live the future if you ain't preparing for it now? And if you ain't looking at what happened to you to cause you to be here now. Many people don't know that only one country out of Africa was not colonized and might not even know what country was that and how that has affected black people.
0: But my brother, what difference do you think that would make?
1: Oh, man. How can you... this enemy that has come against you and has used your color as to say why he's extracting money from you and keeping you down and cause you to live and feel a certain way because you're a certain color. Hell no. It's about the money. Mm. It's about the money. Every time you turn around and look and relate to about the color, it ends up with money and ends up with power. Them over you.
0: Yes, sir.
1: But my relative told me this a long time ago, which was my father, and he says, boy, I want you to remember one thing. The Polacks can come over here and change their name and take the ski off of it and all of this and that. He said, but you wear your badge, and you're going to be wearing it for the rest of your life.
0: I heard that. All right, my brother. Thank you, sir. Appreciate it, my bro. Brother Mike, the ski, taking the ski off their name. It reminds me of really what's going on in Israel with many people appropriating the Semitic identity who are from other places in the world with ski on their names. They took the ski off and put something else on and now are claiming ownership of that region of the world. It's really an amazing thing that's happening. Let's go back to the phone. Sister Darva, good evening. How are you?
2: Oh, God bless you. Yahweh bless you. So you are, and everyone that's speaking on this line. Brother Saleem, this is my first time. I'm not yet. I'm calling in.
0: Oh, I had, welcome.
2: Nice. So many of my woke friends said, why don't you check out his show and just listen to what he's saying and whatever his people are talking about. And so I just happened to have it on, and I'm listening to some of your brothers. I am so excited and impressed with some of your callers that's calling in because I see they're woke.
0: Mm, yes, indeed.
2: We got to wake up, and I say that because I have, you know, a lot going on, you know, but things that are going to help do what it needs to be done. Sometimes we just have to just be quiet and just let Yahweh do what he's going to do. Sometimes, you know, we be quick to hear, slow to speak, slow to anger, but sometimes he wants us to sit back and just relax and understand what the real deal is. And so I see you're talking about the young people, which I know that in my, the Holy Spirit is telling me that this is the rise up of Joshua and Caleb. And that's all I'm going to say. And if people don't know who Joshua and Caleb is, then I understand that too. But I want to say to you, blessing to you, but God said if he be lifted up from the earth, then he would draw men to him. And so what I'm saying to people, we are worrying about the wrong things. We are in a trance right now where there are a lot of demonic spirits and the end times, last days. And we got to understand that who we are, where we are, and what we are, and how we're going to do what we're going to do. And the reason why I call is because this is just the opportunity.
0: What's going to help us understand that, Darva, Sister Darva?
2: What is going to help us to understand is who we are. We have to go back to the Creator. I hear so many conversations.
0: I mean,
2: what do you mean?
0: You mean worship or study?
2: Worship. No, you can. We can worship and we can study. Mm-hmm. The reason why I'm bringing this up is because people go to church, but the people of God is the church. And so you got to understand that in reality, the church is over, the building, but it's the mindset of our people. It's so deep that you have to go. I have 12 Facebook pages, 12 emails, 12. And you have to go. Pastors and bishops and politicians. I worked in politics for 50 years. I mean, it's so much that I'm saying this with you because I know when people kept saying, why don't you go to his show, go on his show. And I was like, well, yeah, you know, but it's at a time right now. God just sent me to your show today. Because I know that there are some brothers that are so woke, but the unity is what we're missing. And this is why I can't share everything right now. But if you just, I got a page with nothing but woke people. From every, I'm talking about the chosen people now. I'm talking about who God said. We got to know what the world is saying. This is why we have to read the book of Deuteronomy and really the first five chapters of the beginning of the scriptures of the Bible. But we also have to look at the book of Revelation.
0: So are you saying we have to adhere to a certain theological system before we can move in the right way?
2: There's a power, yes, a superior being, a power. Just like we're being overpowered by a race, a group of people right now. Now, a lot of people don't know.
0: Are they moving? Are they moving by a theological system?
2: Let me say this. Well, a lot of them are moving by, yeah, but it's a demonic system. All you have to do is look, oh, Jesus, help me, Lord, hallelujah, God. All we have to do is look at some of the people that have came to warn us, to let us know what it is, what it is. And what I'm saying is, I'm not talking to the non-believers. I'm not talking to the people that are.
0: So people have to believe. They have to believe before we change our social situation.
2: Well, you it depends on what you believe. Mm-hmm. I mean, yes, believe in
0: Believe in what you believe.
2: No, don't believe what I believe. Believe what your spirit tells you to believe. Because, see, you and I everybody else.
0: Maybe the spirit, mm-hmm. maybe the spirit of those people who are oppressing us, they believe in something else, right?
2: Well, yeah, that's right, right. And I don't want to say too much on this radio because I know everything about who's doing what and who's doing whatever. And what I'm just saying
0: I'm just trying to get it straight, you know, where you're coming from with this. That's all.
2: Well, right. What I'm coming from is that we got to do whatever we got to do with the divine order of.
0: When you start talking divine order, that's when I, because they're sectarian divine orders. Everybody has a different sects, different belief systems have different divine orders. Don't you agree?
2: I understand because from the time I was 12 to 21, I studied 12 religions. Mm. Yeah, I can go on and on, but it's too much to tell you on your show because I don't want to take over your whole
0: show. Was Hinduism one of them?
2: No, okay. but I can tell you the 12 that I did study. But what I'm saying is that it's at a point right now. And
0: was Buddhism one of them?
2: What
0: Buddhism?
2: Yeah, somewhat, but that's not my main. That was not one. I did study that. I did study. The Catholicologists. I studied baptism. The Baptists. I studied apostolic. Christianity, just in general, Jehovah's Witness.
0: Those are just different sects in Christianity that you.
2: Right. But I'm just right.
0: Those,
2: but
0: those
2: I'm
0: the same
2: saying,
0: religion.
2: Well, that's underneath Christianity. Mm-hmm. But I was just telling you the different types of Christianity that I studied. But
0: okay,
2: I also
0: all right.
2: with Islam. You know what I'm saying? It's all of this. God. See, the reason why I'm saying this is because I know everybody
0: when you
2: has
0: say,
2: different
0: when
2: beliefs.
0: You say God is saying that doesn't that depend on what particular scripture that your God is the head of?
2: Well, I know for a fact that God is head of everything and everybody.
0: Okay.
2: That's number one. Mm-hmm. And who we are, where we come from. And I can take the, you know, I had, when I was a young girl, someone gave me a Holy Quran when I was a young girl, like mm-hmm. 12 years old, 13, like a teenager. But then my family grew up in a Christian home, mm-hmm. you know, with Baptists. But I sat underneath so many pastors and ministers in the back. You know, sometimes God would send certain people and Yahweh. I mean, I don't even call him God anymore. I just Yahweh is his name. He has so many names. There's so much. When we get into that, that's a whole nother subject. Mm-hmm. But what I want to say is about the team takeover.
0: Yes.
2: And I just believe that.
0: Mm-hmm. Mm-hmm.
2: Yeah, I believe that this is the time right now. If you, whatever your religion is, whatever you are saved by your own beliefs, whatever you believe, that's what you're saved by. You know, and so what I'm saying to people, you believe whatever you want to believe. Some people believe in their demons, witches, warlocks.
0: The teen takeovers, you were saying.
2: Okay, yes. And so what I believe with that is a spiritual takeover, and that is the Joshua and Caleb takeover. Now, that's if you believe in the Bible. But, you know, people believe in different things. Some people, I have friends in other countries. I don't just talk to people in the United States. I have friends in China. I have friends in.
0: There are people who believe in the Bible, but don't believe that particular parable pertains to what's going on.
2: To what's going on, you just referred to. Okay, that's fine. Remember, I'm saying you are saved by whatever you believe. Your
0: all
2: belief.
0: Right, okay. All right, I got you. Thank you, dog. I appreciate it, my dear. I just
2: tripped, and I'm going to come back again.
0: All right. Very good. I can't wait. Thank you.
3: Okay. Oh, thank you.
0: All right, let's go to Brother Joe Citizen. What's going on, my brother?
4: For the record, last I saw, it was 97-86, and they were the Spurs. They're in the
0: Man, that's deep. Although, I don't know, man. It really doesn't matter, except that Wembanyama, he's hard to handle. I think he would be harder to handle for the Knicks than the Thunder has to offer. You know?
4: Well, it's been four decades since the Knicks actually won or something like
0: about
4: that, maybe
0: that,
4: more
0: yes,
4: than that.
0: About that, yes, sir.
4: So there you go. You know, I detect a little stance by you to Pope Leo. I mean, he just delivered the most, to me, cutting-edge encyclical, particularly warning of the lullaby of AI.
0: Oh, man, I'm with Pope Leo. I think he's a progressive pope, man. He's about the best we could ask for these days. Not only that, but he's American. Not only that, but he's a Chicagoan.
4: And he's doing a little judo deflection, being like a little quiet chain Kane type of guy. Why he's just putting up on Trump while Trump spins himself in orbit, you know? now Texas T-Rex is no doubt ecstatic that he would probably be the sole star of the 250th country. The dishonor, you know, coming up. So he's probably secretly glad that all these people are starting to bail out of his
0: You think
4: system.
0: So? You think he's secretly glad? I think you know, it shines a negative light on him, and I don't think he likes that.
4: He doesn't care as long as he can be the star of the show. Like Heatwave would sing, he's the star of the show, you know.
0: Okay.
4: Israel, I was thinking, you know, Israel's been accused, I hear, of war crimes, rape on the,
0: yes,
4: by the
0: then.
4: UN.
0: Yes, they
4: Amnesty
0: are.
4: International, whatever.
0: Mm-hmm.
4: So, but it's curious why some of the Islamic countries, despite their sectarian the differences, still side with the Zionists. What do you make of that?
0: You mean the petrol monarchies, Qatar,
4: yeah.
0: UAE?
4: I guess you kind of gave the answer right there.
0: Yeah, that's it. Petrol monarchies, yes, sir.
4: You know, Marguerite normally reminds us of this, but remember Haiti? You know. Nobody's even addressing that country. You were talking about tribalism earlier to one caller. I think we can't get so tribalistic that we don't take those people into account.
0: What do you mean?
4: Haiti right now is becoming the S-hole that Trump disclaims it to be. Gangs are running rampant. We're not even addressing the issue. If he can go into Cuba and threaten to take them over Venezuela, let's just go into Haiti and make that a right country. Let's say if you're going to do something bad, do it bad for a good reason for our benefit for a change. You know what I mean? I like that normally.
0: So you're saying that's a case, that's an example of tribalism run wild?
4: Well, if we in the United States decide to use tribalism by saying we don't want to have anything to do with the CARICOM countries, then we're falling for the same thing. In this case, T-Rex, he's like to play that kind of colonialist type of attitude with Venezuela and Cuba. Well, for once, if he's going to do something bad, let's do something, an excuse, and take over Haiti and make it proper because it's really going bad. According to my Haiti people that I know, they really are not, they're almost in favor of Trump doing something. That's too bad it's going that way. But before I forget, last week I brought up a deep dive into
0: one more time. I'm sorry. One more time.
4: I brought up last week. I kind of hinted about they. You everybody talk about they who run the world, they who control the world, they who lead our affairs. Well, the day I brought up on a local case was the ones who are the hedge fund owners who are pretty much Daley and Emanuel permanentized a sort of strict stranglehold on Chicago's citizens' autonomy. And this week, I don't know if a city council just basically did what they're going to do and decide to allow them to be changed over from one LLC to another called Stone Peak. And I looked up some of these hedge fund groups. If you ever just go on AI, just ask who the hedge fund groups are, you'd be amazed at just how much little power we actually do have when it comes to our government affairs. Stone Peak, to the audience out there, is the ones that, as far as I'm concerned, now are pretty much controlling the game. And maybe Brandon may need to go to the Pope and get the God's blessing, because it ain't going to be working any other way. You got to look into that, brother. Get a conversation on it.
0: All right, my brother. Thank you, sir. Whatever my brother said. We'll be back right after this.
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0: And we are back. Salim Muwakio here on the Talk of Chicago. And on the track, that's that brother from Philly, Lee Morgan, name of the cut of Sidewinder. That was a big hit, man. That was when jazz, you know, went pop. People were playing Lee's cut and dancing. It was on the jukeboxes and places and all that. Sidewinder. All right, let's go back to the phones. We have, let's see. Brother Cedric, good evening, sir. How are you, good brother?
1: Brother Salim, how you doing this evening, my good sir?
0: I'm good, man. What's going on?
1: Hey, you know, them Spurs up by 10. They up, you know, 4 points, 4 minutes left in the game, man. The Spurs is up, baby.
0: You think they're going to do it, man?
1: Yeah, I don't think the Knicks got what it takes to beat any of these guys, either the OKC or the Spurs. I don't think the Knicks got it. Unless they're on a roll, unless they're on, like, a godly mission.
0: Well, they're on a godly mission, man. They're 11 straight, brother. They're on a godly mission.
1: No, Cleveland and Philly wasn't hitting no much, though, you know.
0: Well, I mean, a lot of people thought that Cleveland was going to do something big, you know. And then, you know.
1: No, but James Harden, though, that guy, he ain't proved himself since Oklahoma City, man.
0: Yeah, no, he was disappointing, no doubt about it.
1: In the playoffs, man.
0: Yeah, in the playoffs, that's right.
1: Yeah, he a good player, you know what I'm saying?
0: Even in the playoffs, but he was disappointing, you know, for someone of his status, he was disappointing.
1: Yes, he was, most definitely.
0: Yes, sir.
1: Okay.
0: So, you don't think the Knicks can handle Wemby?
1: Nah, they ain't got nobody for, nah. No,
0: I think he would be the hardest chore. Wemby.
1: Yeah,
0: I think they can handle Thunder. I really do.
1: But you know, yeah, maybe the Thunder. Yeah, but San Antonio is gonna be difficult.
0: Yeah, I agree.
1: Mm. So okay, I had Sister Darva call, and I appreciate her message, and you know the angle she coming in, and I'm gonna need you to help me with this. Because she said if individuals knew who they were, they would, you know, behave in such a manner that would be pleasing to whatever God you say you serve. That's what it sounds like she said. I mean, correct. I don't know.
0: I think that's a reasonable facsimile of her point.
1: Okay. Mm-hmm. So I don't know if you're familiar with Scripture, you know, whether it's the Bible or have you.
0: A little bit.
1: And Israel, they always known who they were, but they still disobeyed God. They, even the Pharisees, which was the seed of Abraham, knew who they were, and yet they still crucified, supposedly, the Messiah. So what I'm saying is, it's good to know who you are, but I also want to say that's not enough. And that's why
0: isn't your identity a function of whatever theological system you adhere to? Because your identity, you know, is subjective. I mean, who, you know who you are who you are. And where that context comes from is a religious context.
1: So what I'm saying is, Brother Salim, on the spiritual level, if you know a lifestyle or a way of life is somewhat similar to how the universe works, you know, and you know if you follow by a certain rules and regulation, on a spiritual sense, if I follow these rules and regulations, I would be blessed amongst all things. I mean, do you believe that, Brother Salim?
0: No, I believe that spiritual systems are based on means of production. Whatever aids people in their attempt to acquire sufficient food and shelter, that religious system is what is most beneficial to them, and that's how it develops. In fact, if you look at differing people in differing civilizations, that's generally how it develops.
1: Yeah, I mean that is true, but. Is aside from that, Brother Salim, it is a way that you have to work. You got to walk amongst your brothers and sisters, you know, aside from eating and drinking and surviving.
0: An ethical system, you're saying. That generally, you're right, but that ethical system is based on what is the best way to secure resources for your community, for your city, for your family. That's what the ethical system is based on.
1: And that's true. And don't get me wrong, Brother Celine. Even if you go to the Bible and the scriptures, when Jesus, before he started teaching, he fed the people. I get all that, Brother Celine. Jesus even understood that you got to feed the people. You got to meet their needs. You got to heal them. You got to do all these things. And then after he do all those things, after he did all that, he still said, I got to teach these people. I got to preach. I got to show them how to walk. So what I'm saying is, even though you get these things, the ultimate goal is to walk in a peaceful manner amongst your brothers and sisters.
0: Okay. Yes, sir. Okay, my brother. Thank you, sir. Appreciate it.
1: Thank you, sir. Thank
0: you. All right, bro. All right. Let's go to Cliff. Cliff, good evening. How are you, good brother?
2: Hey, Brother Slim. Good subject. Okay. Always good to hear from you, brother.
0: Yes, sir. You too.
2: Listen. So let me try to go this way. This administration is finally coming out and saying that there's other existence. So you know what I'm talking about?
0: You mean extraterrestrial existence?
2: Yeah. Give me your thought on that.
0: Sure, absolutely. I mean, man, this is the massive universe. We'd be very, very short-sighted if we were to think that we are the only form of life in this massive universe that is out here. Yeah. No doubt.
2: Exactly. So, would those beings have the capability of producing a certain species or another form of existence?
0: I don't know exactly what you're talking about.
2: So, in other words, say I'll use an example. Just say there's these other beings. Let's call them Nordics. Okay, so there's a name for a particular group.
0: I mean, you know, my brother, it's so vast. I don't even think we can imagine the variety of possibilities. I think that is just too much of a task for our finite minds to incorporate. I don't think this universe is unimaginably vast. There are so many possibilities. I think it's a useless gesture to try to categorize anything that's possible.
2: Right. So a being created man. So that would be our God.
0: That is such a restricted way of looking at this vastness. I couldn't really respond. God, the whole notion of a creator is a human conceit. Certain spiritual systems make the point that everything always has existed. The notion of creation and not creation is arcane. It's an arcane notion that really has no relevance in a wider spiritual universe.
2: Okay,
0: everything always was.
2: Everything, and that's scientific or that's...
0: Well, no, I mean, the notion of creator is a human conceit. Why, creator, uncreator? I mean, that is based on biological life, which is a very, very minute aspect of this vast universe. And the fact that we think in those terms, we think that everything is limited to that very tiny human conceit, that very tiny biological notion, that demonstrates just how unacquainted we are with the vastness of this universe.
2: Okay, so my final question then.
0: Yes, sir.
2: You and I both agree that we were the black people were the original human beings on this planet.
0: That's likely, yes, sir. That's likely. The Homo.
2: And how did that come about?
0: We were the first Homo sapiens. Yes, sir.
2: And how do you believe that came about?
0: I mean, you know, I have no idea, man. It's like the Buddha said, you know, it came about. Here we are.
2: So there's still no real
0: The fact that we got to come up with some sort of mystical reason is you know, is telling in itself. Look at the flower.
2: And the only reason why I'm
0: asking that because how did the flower come about? How did the tree come about?
2: I got you.
0: How did the blade of grass come about?
2: How did the white man come about?
0: Exactly.
2: Yeah, I got you, brother.
0: All right.
2: Thank you, man. I appreciate it.
0: Yes, all right, brother. All right, brother Tommy, good evening. How are you, sir?
3: I am absolutely wonderful, Celine.
0: Good, my brother.
3: Again,
0: what's
3: I thank you for the years, and the one thing I thank you for the most is your attention to what is happening in the continent. And I just want to say that it would seem to me that at such a time as this, it shouldn't matter who's the first or the second or the third when you've been counted out, period.
0: Dig that.
3: I mean, Salim, our history, our reality, and all of it points to a simple narrative that individuals died, that we could have this opportunity to converse and recognize and understand that we are somebody, we have contributed, and at such a time as this, we have absolutely nothing to do with this president's sanity at all. And the shame of it all is when we lose our humanity to the fact that the principle of the things is now our kids who are saying that they want to have fun are being shot and could possibly die. And I just want to send out my condolence. And when I say condolence, not because someone died, but my heartfelt sorrow for those officers who were run over. And once again, crying out from the grave that this police department wouldn't just open up on people, which leads me to my last comment so someone else can get over. It's the overlay for the underplay. I mean, the Johnson's administration.
0: What does that mean? What does that mean, Tommy?
3: Okay,
0: I hear people say that all the time. I don't understand exactly what that means. Overlay for the underplay. It sounds nice, but what does it mean?
3: Okay, the overlay. For instance, everyone in the city had said to Mayor Johnson, don't do this, okay?
0: Don't do what?
3: Don't give this money to these migrants. Don't turn our city into a... Okay, so we get past all of that. The underlay is that the individuals in his administration, Candace Sarris, what's the other character's name, been appointed to everything, everything he's run, almost said ballots, has not run for anything. And when you recognize and understand that these individuals are being crystal quiet, especially what Gutierrez did with saying that he didn't know whether he was going to run again, then all of a sudden he's going to run again when no one else could get in.
0: So that's the underlay?
3: That's the overlay.
0: Oh, okay.
3: Now, here's your underlay.
0: Okay.
3: Right at this particular time, right now, the mayor and the governor are at ends with one another. Individuals are at ends with our reality as black people, period. I mean, anytime you start undoing things that basically, if you would have just paid us, they didn't ask us to come here. They took us and brought us here. And since we've been here, everything that they've said that we're supposed to take advantage of, they started and they take it away. It's been good cop, bad cop, but here's the most part. Here's the underlay of it, Celine.
0: Okay.
3: When this station, its principal people and stuff coming out over the airways telling people this is what's going on in your reality, health-wise, educational-wise, voting-wise, these are things that, I mean, for every election that has come down, WVON has been on the front trying to help its people to recognize and understand a no vote is a yes vote. A do-nothing vote is a yes vote. Your complete misunderstanding of the primary of which you say that the Democrats have run this place and done nothing, did you vote anybody out? And more important than that right now, if your heart is not broken at the fact that these kids saying that they want to have fun and now it's potential death and destruction of property, I mean, Salim, that's an overlay for the underplay, because when it comes time to vote, can you really say in your heart, man, that you can trust our people to keep Brandon Johnson in that position for our well-being?
0: All right, Tom. Good question.
1: I appreciate the time, but more importantly, Salim, I want you to hear me. I appreciate you.
0: Okay.
1: I appreciate you, Matt. And I'm thankful to have had the opportunity to step on the grounds of WBON
0: because
1: of one last thing, Salim. Our ancestors are crying out.
0: Yes, sir, they are indeed. Thank you, Tommy. All right. They are crying out indeed for the overlay of the underpass. I still don't quite understand exactly what that means. By the way, I live close to 57th Street, where there was that, you know, rather vigorous team takeover. And then I had a close encounter with that, with a recent takeover. And my car suffered some damage because of it. So, I have a close acquaintance with the ramifications of that thing. And yeah, I mean, it's raging out of control in many places, and it's happening as Emma pointed out across the country in different places. You know, it's a sociological issue, man. It's something we have to deal with in a really serious way. I don't think increased enforcement, as the mayor says, I'm kind of with the mayor on this. He's

0: immunity. We really have no other alternative, quite frankly. That's why everybody, you know, a lot of people talk about reparations, blah, blah, blah. Certainly they're due, but we need resources quickly. Anita, good evening. How are you?
1: How are you doing, Selene?
0: I'm good. How are you doing?
1: That's good. Dig that.
0: Yes, ma'am.
1: I have to say it.
0: Yes, ma'am.
1: You say it better, though. I'm fine. Look, what I want to say is here in Raleigh, the state capital, so there's a Research Triangle Park here. It's called Raleigh, Durham, and Chapel Hill, okay? And their airport is here. It's called the RDU, Raleigh-Durham Airport, all right? And it's international now. Okay, so they're doing so much development now that basic apartments with two bedroom, two bath, 1,100 square feet, which is very small, is, well, 2 years ago it was $850,000, and they're just rampantly building it in Durham, Raleigh, you know, Chapel Hill, okay? And any little suburb or town around that, all right? Okay. There are people that are going in the white people's cars into the parking decks of these expensive apartments, and they're breaking into the cars. You know, black people not doing that. These are white people probably, and they're going to their neighborhoods and they're breaking in their cars. They're looking for ammunition. They're looking for guns and things like that, and maybe money or whatever.
0: Why are they looking for ammunition?
1: They're looking for guns.
0: Okay.
1: People packing guns in their car.
0: Mm.
1: They're trying to find the guns in the cars, okay?
0: Mm-hmm.
1: So there's a problem with that here in the exclusive neighborhoods, the white people. You know we can't run around an exclusive white neighborhood because we show up as an ink spot, okay? So they're doing it to each other, too. So it's not just black. Please stop saying that about our children. And what I think it is, my mother was a widow. She had to work. It is too much on a woman to work 40 hours a week and then come home and take care of children.
0: Yeah, you may be right about that, sister. You may be
1: okay.
0: Right.
1: Okay, and the children are not getting any attention. And you know how children are when they're not supervised.
0: Mm.
1: They'll fight each other.
0: Yes, ma'am.
1: Or they'll find something else to do to keep busy. And that is a lack of family values, like Art be saying, in the white community and the black community and America. Taking it, God, for granted.
0: All right, thank you. Thank you, sister. Got to go. Thank you. Yeah, by the way, the Spurs won. Hey. Although, I think the Spurs might be a harder job for the Knicks, quite frankly. This familial fundamentalism it hits me in the wrong way. It is so akin to what the fascists talk about. The family. You know, it ignores the fact that the family is really a device to acquire resources. That's what the family is represented to. That's why. But anyway, let's go to the last caller. G, good evening. How you doing, good brother?
2: Hey, man. Hey, you know what? You just got finished saying the family is like kind of like non-existent. But what I would like to say, man, this is a point in time where we live right now that the family can like maybe galvanize or get teenagers. When I say teenagers, and 20 years of something, I'm saying 18 on above the 20s, and then maybe the family can get them to do that. They ain't telling them to pull your pants up because you sagging. No. This is something that you gonna need, because I ain't gonna be here that much longer anyway. But you gonna need it. So maybe a Martin Luther King or a X or a Farrakhan can come out of it, but we need to be doing this as a family. And I'm talking about the family. Y'all know who I'm talking about.
0: All
2: everybody.
0: Right. Yes, sir. All right, bro. I got you. Thank you, sir.
2: Yeah.
0: Dictating values are not the way to do it. They have to be socialized. Those values have to be socialized. We have to move from the edge of survival. On the edge of survival, your interests are survival. You want to acquire resources to survive. Once you get off that edge, then you develop other cultural habits, cultural values, cultural capital. We've been prevented from acquiring that, and that's why many of our young people act without any kind of anchors, because our cultural capital has been depleted. We have to replete it. We have to refresh it. And the only way to do that is to get off the edge of survival That requires resources. That requires reparations. That requires new ways of getting money. We can't simply blame it

all on our behavior, because our behavior is based on how we approach the means of production. That's what family is for, to acquire resources so we can survive and perpetuate our species. If we can't do that, then we are crippled. We live crippled cultures. Till the next time, Assalamu alaikum, Hotep, Namaste.

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9: White people are funny. They, in America, they thought that I just woke up one morning and had the blues and started playing the trumpet. But it don't go like that. You can't explain that to them.
10: Miles was able to make something that was wrong into something that was right.
9: Now they know. I'm not an accident.
11: Hello and welcome to Riffin' on Jazz. I'm Howard Robertson.
12: And I'm Chuck O'Bannon.
11: And Riffin' on Jazz is your weekly visit with friends.
12: Talking about that music we all love.
11: That classic African-American art form called jazz.
12: Yes, that too.
11: That too. Chucky!
12: What's up, man?
11: Everything lovely, man. Good. How are you?
12: I'm fine. By the way,
11: yes,
12: Deborah's not going to be with us today.
11: I thought it looked mighty empty in
12: here. Yeah, she said, well, I like
11: there
12: y'all.
11: There was no feminine pulchritude.
12: No, she says, I only take so much of you and Howard, so I'm going to lay off.
11: We're going to miss her. We're going to miss her.
12: Oh, sure.
11: We're going to miss her. High school jazz is what we're talking about. Superstar High is what we are talking about. This is a show about a particular high school that has produced so very many tremendous jazz superstars it's unbelievable.
12: Great
11: the school ones. Is Manassas High School in Memphis, Tennessee, and we're going to open the show up with a proud graduate. His name is Frank Strozier. He's doing, I don't know,

0: You know, there's something about Frank Stroger and his technical ability.
1: Okay.
0: He does not miss a note.
1: Right. Right.
0: That's scary.
1: A tremendous. And these are these instrumentalists that we're going to feature today are varied. Mm-hmm. But if it had to lean a certain way, it's sax players.
0: Sax and piano.
1: Yeah, but it's going to be more sax.
0: Mostly sax.
1: But yeah, Frank Stroger, as I said, superstar, jazz superstar high. This is a high school called Manassas High School in Memphis, Tennessee. And everybody that we're featuring today has that as their alma mater in common. And beginning with Frank Stroger, born in Memphis, learned to play piano. And in 1954, he moved to Chicago, where he performed with Harold Mayburn, another one that we're going to feature, George Coleman and Booker Little. Moved to New York, was with Miles Davis, Hank Mobley, George Coleman, and all over the place. So has a tremendous jazz background, Chuck.
0: But you know what, Howard? All the guys you mentioned,
1: yeah,
0: along with Frank,
1: mm-hmm,
0: they all had one thing in common.
1: Besides Manassas?
0: Besides
1: what?
0: Manassas. They had an underlying style that had a tinge of blues in it. I don't care who you are.
1: You know, did you hear where we say they were from?
0: Yes, I know.
1: How can you be from Memphis, Tennessee and not have some blues in you?
0: It's like it just grows on you.
1: It's in your baby formula.
0: It becomes
1: it's
0: part of
1: everything.
0: Your DNA.
1: Yeah, in the pablum and whatnot.
0: You ain't going to find that from cats in Philly and so forth.
1: So, no, there's something about, and you know, we've talked about this before. There is something about Memphis and even other cities on this river, on the river, particularly the Mississippi River.
0: Right.
1: St. Louis, and not to mention New Orleans.
0: Oh, yeah.
1: Don't even talk about it.
0: That blues thing is a strong seed.
1: It is. It is. And you know, I think musicologists said that it was something about, it does have very much to do with the river, because musicians and people came down that river and performed and left the germinated seeds of blues and what, you know, the foundation of the music of the area.
0: Yeah. Well, here's another one.
1: Yeah.
0: Now this brother, man.
1: Yeah. Talk
0: one of
1: to
0: my
1: him.
0: Favorites. We're going to listen to Harold Mayburn. Obviously Memphis, very strongly Memphis, but you know, he always believed that playing R&B and the blues wasn't really necessary, except for the fact he got paid so he could actually play jazz. Here's Harold Mayburn with
1: Can Ray. I say the name of the tune?
0: Yeah, go say it.
1: Raking and Scraping.
0: Now that blues.

0: Told you.
1: That's it.
0: Told
1: That's
0: you.
1: It. That is
0: He's
1: it.
0: Another Memphis musician. But you
1: Jazz
0: know, Howard.
1: Superstar high.
0: There were about five Memphis musicians that were universal. Frank Strozier, George Coleman, Booker Little, your boy Phineas, and one more that were just synonymous with jazz. These guys stayed together. They moved to Chicago. Who'd they play with? Each other. They moved to New York. Who'd they play with? Each other. They were just synonymous.
1: Along with
0: jazz.
1: That. Well, you know, somebody said, and you know, Harold Mayburn is a classic example of this. He said, I think of myself as a blues pianist who understands jazz. Well, I understand. And Malvin, I learned this from Malvin. So the way so many of them got to New York into the jazz scene was via blues.
0: Right.
1: You know who brought them up there for the first time?
0: Strozier.
1: B.B. King.
0: B.B.
1: B.B. King. So many of these cats were in B.B. King's band. And
0: that makes sense.
1: B.B. was playing at the Apollo. B.B. was playing all over the place.
0: That makes sense.
1: And they would, they were in his band, and they would be there, and they would open up the shows playing jazz.
0: Okay.
1: And then he come out there, and they play blues. So Hal Mayburn is an example of that. And to your point about that blues in him, and that's synonymous with most of these guys we're going to talk about. Harold Mayburn first attended Douglas High School, which if you guys have heard of the south side of Chicago, well, Manassas High School that we're talking about today is on the north side of Memphis, okay? And Douglas High School is the other, or was the other black high school on the north side of Memphis. So he started at Douglas, but he transferred to Manassas, and he played with Frank Strozier, George Coleman, trumpeter Booker Little, and was most influenced as a pianist by Phineas, or Phineas, if you prefer, Newbern Jr. So, hey, jazz superstar high. Who we got next, Chuck?
0: Man, we got a wonderful young man, trumpet player. And there's a sad story behind him. We'll talk about that later. It's from an album called Booker Little and Friends, recorded back in '61. Here's Booker Little with Booker's Blues.
1: There you go.

0: Walker Little.
1: What a sound.
0: Trumpeter Supreme.
1: Young fella.
0: Yeah.
1: Real young fella.
0: Yeah.
1: And I was saying the tragedy was he passed on at the age of like 23. That was
0: too
1: the real
0: short.
1: Tragedy.
0: Absolutely. Absolutely. Yeah. But born in Memphis again, an alum of what we're calling Jazz Superstar High, Manassas High School in Memphis, Tennessee. Gravitated toward music very, very naturally because his father was a music. Well,
1: he played trombone.
0: Played trombone, yeah. Right. And he started learning trombone, but finally settled on trumpet. And he went to Manassas, and that is where everything just totally took off. Because of the company he was.
1: Absolutely. He had no choice. He really had no choice. You know, most times when you grow up in church and you sit there every Sunday, Wednesday, Tuesday, Thursday, and Friday night.
0: Yeah. Because his mama was the church organist.
1: Yeah, you're going to be a deacon, you're going to be a choir member, you're going to preach.
0: Preach.
1: Sometimes.
0: Or you're going to play some music.
1: Sometimes.
0: Sometimes. Yeah. Sometimes it happens.
1: Oh, you're going to be the biggest devil.
0: Now, which one was it for you, little Chuck?
1: Or you're going to be the biggest devil in the world. Let's not talk about that.
0: But yeah, Booker Little made his presence known and died in, unfortunately, in October of 1961 at the tender age of 23.
1: Wow.
0: Yeah. But was survived by a wife and two sons. So Booker Little. Jazz Superstar High, Manassas High School, only here on Riffin' on Jazz.

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1: I was trying out with the Portland Trail Blazers. Thought I made the team. 2 o'clock in the morning, I get a phone call in my hotel, so I know that's not good.
2: Oh,
1: so I
2: didn't cut it. Not at 2 o'clock in the morning, man.
1: And, he was cool about it. I mean, obviously they liked me and wanted to keep me, but tell me what flight I'm on so I can get back home.
2: Good. Yeah, I can get out of here.
1: So I can get out of here.
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2: Back for more Riffin' on Jazz on the Kazukian Network. We appreciate you being with us. Jazz Superstar High is what we're talking about today, and that would be the Manassas High School, my father's alma mater.
4: Really?
2: Yes, yes. He graduated from Manassas and was in the band, played clarinet in the band.
4: So you have a very strong influence in your music.
2: Absolutely. I absolutely do. Both sides of the family. My mother's side, as well as my father's side, people played music. My mother's father played organ, pipe organ, big Phantom of the Opera, back to the audience, pipe organ, at the oldest black church in Memphis, Tennessee. And, and he and my mother played organ for a grand total of 83 years.
4: So well, one thing I want to know is, do you want to hear me preach? No, I'm kidding.
2: I know you got it in you.
4: Wow.
2: I know you got it in you.
4: My. Anyhow.
2: We are, as I said, Jazz Superstar High, and it is a privilege to introduce to you and let you hear the man who started all of this off.
4: Yeah.
2: He was the first band director for Manassas High School, and he was hired not as a band director but as a coach. He was hired to coach football, and right out of Fisk University, and he began it all. His name is Jimmy Lunsford, and we're going to listen to, say the name of this tune, Chuck.
4: Well, let me see now, huh? Let me get my glasses on. You know,
2: you gotta pronounce that first word right now.
4: That taint what you do. Did I get it?
2: That's exactly it. Jimmy Lunsford.

0: Jimmy Lunsford and his band, his orchestra, Taint What You Do. It's the way that you do it.
1: That's what they say.
0: Absolutely. So let me, I'll begin to tell the story and you can fill in, Chuck, if you like. Jimmy Lunsford, as a young guy that just graduated from Fisk needed a job. And Manassas High School in Memphis, Tennessee, that is the subject of this show, hired him as a coach. They did not know that he had a background in music as well.
1: Really?
0: So he was a coach. But also, he started their first band. And it was not a marching band, as most people do. It was a stage band. It was a student band called the Chickasaw Syncopators. Hmm. And it was a stage band. And they got so good that they were invited to come play at the famed Cotton Club in Harlem. And they went up there, and they, as we are accustomed to saying down here, they turned it out.
1: Yeah, and the patrons at that time at the Cotton Club looked like cotton.
0: You crazy.
1: They're some of our lighter brothers and sisters.
0: I love it. God's other children.
1: Yeah, God's other children.
0: They look like cotton.
1: And they loved it.
0: They absolutely loved it. What they loved. And let me tell you this. Whenever you see an old movie or something and you see like Count Basie's band, or you see Duke Ellington's big band and all of that, and there are a couple of things you notice. One, they're dressed to the nines.
1: Absolutely.
0: Okay? Tuxes and all of this, they're dressed. That came from Jimmy Lunsford's band.
1: Oh, wow.
0: Secondly, when the sections stand up to play together,
1: right,
0: the saxophones, all of them stand up to play together, all of the trumpet players stand up to play together. That came from Jimmy Lunsford's band.
1: Music had class.
0: Isn't that wonderful?
1: Don't you miss class?
0: They were so, these young folk were so good and so tremendous and innovative that other major, major, very popular bands
1: took after them.
0: Emulated them.
1: Sure, they had to. They had to.
0: Isn't
1: they had no
0: amazing?
1: Other
0: choice. And
1: they
0: these set were a, young people. These
1: they
0: were
1: set
0: kids.
1: A standard.
0: Absolutely.
1: And that standard still holds true today.
0: Absolutely.
1: In the classical
0: absolutely
1: music world.
0: Absolutely. Absolutely.
1: Yeah.
0: Jimmy Lunsford became very, very popular and was traveling all over America. Had a gig in
1: Portland.
0: Portland.
1: That's a sad story. This cat had a gig in Portland in 47, I believe it was. At a place called the Bungalow Dance Hall.
0: In Seaside, Oregon. Country Oregon.
1: Yeah, it must have been, because all the cotton people wasn't nice. And he went to a restaurant there to eat. And after that, he was complaining about his leg was aching. And he had been suffering from high blood pressure. But there were always allegations and rumors circulating that he had been poisoned by the restaurant owner, who was unhappy having to serve a, quote, Negro in his establishment.
0: In his place.
1: Now, he was buried back here in Memphis at Elmwood Cemetery.
0: Isn't that amazing?
1: Yeah.
0: Isn't that amazing?
1: Here's a restaurant owner that probably didn't even know who the hell the man was and how great he was to be there.
0: And people would try to lead you to believe that because it's in the north, in the great Northwest and whatnot, they were a little more liberal than they were in the South. But
1: a little more sneaky.
0: Not so much.
1: They lynch you in the South and poison you in the North.
0: Right.
1: In the West.
0: Not so much.
1: Yeah.
0: Jimmy Lunsford.
1: Here we go.
0: Jazz superstar highest where we are. And who we got next?
1: Oh, man. We got a superstar here extraordinaire.
0: Yes.
1: We're going to listen to Mr. Hank Crawford.

0: Man, that's one of them songs me and Melvin used to play at the radio station. You know, we get ready to go outside and do a little something extraordinary ourselves. We put this long record on.
1: It was a long record.
0: Yeah.
1: That was long enough.
0: That's long enough.
1: For y'all to do whatever you had to
0: do. Yes, indeed. Then we come back in happy.
1: That's right. That's right. That's right. Jazz Superstar High. And that was Hank Crawford, who's another stellar alum of Manassas High School in North Memphis, Tennessee. And that's what we're talking about. All of these fine jazz artists that we're featuring today all came out of the same high school.
0: Mm-hmm.
1: And it's so phenomenal. Even who was it? Miles?
2: Miles said, "What are they doing down there?"
0: Yeah, he did.
2: All these cats came from the same damn high school.
0: Let me ask you this, Howard. Did they all live primarily in the same neighborhood, too?
1: Well, glad you asked, Chuck. Not necessarily.
0: Really?
1: The same neighborhood, per se. Mm-hmm. There were only two black high schools in the entire city of Memphis, with all the black young people and all the black people in Memphis. Memphis had only two black high schools. Schools were strictly segregated, obviously.
0: Mm-hmm.
1: That was Booker T. Washington High School, which was the first one, and the second one was Manassas High School.
0: Really?
1: Now, Finest Newbern went to Booker T. Washington.
0: Okay.
1: He did not go to Manassas, but everybody else, and Booker T. Washington was on the south side of town, basically, mm-hmm. and Manassas was on the north side of town. So,
0: who was the teacher at Booker T. Washington in the music department?
1: They had some tremendous band directors.
0: Yeah, they must have.
1: Yeah, they did. They did. I can't go back like I can go back with Manassas,
0: sure.
1: but they did have some phenomenal ones.
0: Mm.
1: But Jazz Superstar High is what you're listening to here on Riffin' on Jazz on the Kudzukian Network.
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1: Cook County Treasurer Maria Pappas with Black Houses Matter. 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
2: This is a very special show, folks.
3: Yes.
2: We're talking about Jazz Superstar High, and we're featuring one of the great high schools of the world for musicians and jazz artists. It's called Manassas High School in Memphis, Tennessee.
3: In Memphis, Tennessee. And before the last break, I should have mentioned to you that, because we played a Hank Crawford cut, Benny Ross, also known as Hank Crawford Jr., another stellar alum of Manassas High School, went on to ultimately become musical director for Ray Charles.
2: Yes.
3: Before embarking on a solo career. Mm. Born in Memphis, began playing piano, played for the church choir and all of that, and his dad brought an alto saxophone home from service one day, and the rest is history.
2: As they say.
3: He started listening to Charlie Parker and Louis Jordan and Johnny Hodges, and
2: we could do a whole show on
3: absolutely
2: him.
3: Absolutely. He also played for B.B. King too. So
2: fabulous,
3: Hank Crawford,
2: fabulous cat,
3: Jazz Superstar High. And our next alum is one that everybody knows but may not connect to either jazz or Manassas, but he was a graduate of Manassas and could play jazz. Actually started out his career playing jazz.
2: Well, you know, beyond his musical ability on the piano and so forth, if you can't classify the way he took some songs, like By the Time I Get to Phoenix as a one example, and Walk On By, and transform that into a 18-minute rendition, then if that ain't jazz, I don't know what to call it.
3: Absolutely, absolutely, absolutely. We are talking about none other than the Black Moses, Mr. Isaac Hayes.
2: Amen.
3: And, you know, we wanted to just basically get into it. So Isaac at his best, no better than the theme from Shaft.

0: Isaac Hayes. I'm going to tell you something. I remember the first time. You remember the first time that you saw Shaft or saw the movie and heard that music?
1: Yeah.
0: There could have never, ever been any more appropriate music to for a movie.
1: But you know, I heard Isaac Hayes' music. Was it first? Was Shaft the first?
0: Yeah, here's what it was. Shaft was the first. Isaac Hayes was the first African American to ever win an Academy Award for original music.
1: Right, but he had albums out before Shaft, or it was.
0: Oh yeah.
1: That's what I'm talking about.
0: Yeah, Hot Buttered Soul and all of that.
1: Yeah.
0: But Gordon Parks.
1: Mm-hmm.
0: Was the producer
1: director yeah.
0: of Shaft, and Gordon Parks? There is video footage of Gordon Parks in the studio with Isaac and the band,
1: mm-hmm.
0: all from Memphis,
1: right?
0: And telling him the feel of, you know, telling him how Shaft was going to come out of the subway, come up out of the subway, and this feel, and you know, describing that to them, and that is where this music came from. Isaac Hayes, as I mentioned, was the first African American to win an Academy Award for music, but check this out.
1: Mm-hmm.
0: He was only the fourth black person ever in the history of movies to win an Academy Award.
1: Yeah, absolutely.
0: Only three more had been awarded.
1: He was a star.
0: One to Hattie McDaniel, who mm-hmm. won the first one.
1: Okay.
0: One to Sidney Poitier,
1: right.
0: who won one for Lilies of the Field. And then the third one was some kind of special award. And then Isaac, and that was in 1973.
1: But he was also an actor of comedic status. They put it like that. Because it was so fun. He loved South Park, man. And Shep would come up with some weird stuff.
0: Some kind of weird stuff.
1: Yeah.
0: He's making.
1: And it was his voice and personality that made that character work.
0: Absolutely.
1: And he did it for a long time, too.
0: Isaac graduated from Manassas. And his band director was a classic musician and arranger himself. His name was Emerson Abel Jr., and paying deference and respect to him, he orchestrated so many of Isaac's Stax's compositions, and
1: and Isaac was responsible for the arrangements of some of the Stax stars.
0: Oh,
1: as
0: most
1: well,
0: of
1: most
0: and
1: of
0: writing and arranging.
1: And writing,
0: yeah. He and David Porter.
1: And David, absolutely.
0: Jazz Superstar High is what we're talking about, and we're going to hasten on to this next young guy, and he's not young, so as young anymore, but he's still on the road and still performing still doing really, really well.
1: Mm.
0: His name is Charles Lloyd, and the tune is called Robbo Da Noob.
1: Yeah, it's close enough since Melvin's not with us. I'm sorry, Melvin, we did the best we could with that one.

0: And that is what we call avant-garde.
1: All right. All right. You love it, don't you?
0: Any way you want.
1: You love it.
0: You know what, Howard? I had an opportunity a couple of years ago when he was playing in the Memphis area, a live concert out at in Germantown, to hear him and watch him perform.
1: It's phenomenal. We saw him in, where did we see him? We saw him in Newport Jazz Festival.
0: Such a personable guy.
1: Yeah.
0: But his style, his freedom. And you know, he ain't just an American. he was born in Memphis, in the United States. But he classifies himself as African, Cherokee, Mongolian, and Irish ancestry. Might be one of my cousins.
1: Yeah. He was definitely team light skinned now. very definitely. As a matter of fact, his sister and I graduated, went to elementary school together, and she graduated in the same class with my wife. But he is a phenomenal musician. Charles Lloyd, closest childhood friend was guess who? Booker Little. Booker Little. And as a teenager, he played jazz with George Coleman, Harold Mabern, Frank Strozier, was a sideman for Bobby Blue Bland, Howlin' Wolf, B.B. King, and R&B singer Johnny Ace.
0: Oh, man.
1: So that in addition to jazz, all these guys are from Manassas High School. That's why we're calling it Jazz Superstar High here on Riffin' on Jazz. We appreciate you being with us.
0: Is that one of them big plaques in front of that high school says home of the greatest
1: You know what?
0: It should be put on the map as someplace tourists ought to come and just look at.
1: It absolutely ought to be. We're going to go out with George Coleman, another fine alum. And the song is Amsterdam After Dark. We appreciate you being with us here, as always, on Riffin' on Jazz. Take care of yourselves. Take care of each other. I'm Howard Robertson.
0: I'm Chuck O'Bannon.
1: And as we love to say, in honor of our fallen compatriot, yesterday was history.
0: Tomorrow is a mystery.
1: Today is a gift. That's why it's called the present.
0: Amen.
1: Yeah. We're going to let Chuck preach next
0: time.
1: Later.
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0: The Talk of Chicago and the voice of the nation is 1690 a.m. WVON, Berwyn, Chicago. 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
2: Memorial Day weekend holiday was off the chain, right? Some of you all was barbecuing, hanging out, doing your thing. I wasn't even here. You know, I'm reading the paper from where I'm at. And yet and still, eventually, you know, step away from what I'm doing. And I see hundreds of teens, and I have to be honest, hundreds of black teens going berserk on Lakeshore Drive and the beach. And I said, I recognize this locality. What's the deal at 57th Street Beach? And why so many? And I said, oh, this is what we own. This is how we feel. And my thoughts, my wheels got to turning beyond the why. Beyond the how, it's the what, right? For me, it's the what. Like, what do you need? What is missing? And why now? And of course, I thought about a good friend of mine because I was like, damn, this done fell on his desk. And of course, I thought about Alderman Desmond Yancey because usually when things happen, the way that my brain is wired, particularly when it comes to the political terrain, is when things happen, I think of geography, I think of ward, I think of district, and I think of region, and I think of leadership. And I instantly think about, oh man, what they gonna do, right? And I don't think CPD first. I'm just not made like that, right? And I know that this brother is rooted in organizing and will begin to think solution-oriented too. So I wanted to take a special moment of privilege to welcome my friend, Desmond Yancey, the alderman of the 5th Ward on the Cleopatra Show, because this is where it took place, right? And this is his moment, you know, in terms of leadership that he's already exuding daily to step up nationally since it's getting attention. Welcome to the show.
5: Hey, thanks for having me.
2: Absolutely. Where that energy at? See, they done took all the energy.
5: We're dealing with some serious stuff here. I mean, look, I know you're going to get into your questions, but, you know, I was a teenager before, but I also know what it's like to be a parent. And we have to make sure that we're kind of balancing safety with safety of our young people with respect for our communities.
2: And I won't go to what year you was a teenager, but the fact that you can remember the time, right? And I can remember the time. And I was kind of fake admiring the movement, but it's so misguided. That's why I got frustrated, right? I love the mobilization. I think it's lit. I think it's dope. But the actions is out of control. You know, like my listening audience is saying, it's not cool when you busting out windows and ripping across Lakeshore Drive and twerking on cars and being an absolute nuisance. That part, y'all can keep that. But the organizing part and hanging out at the lake, I think, is amazing. Where are we missing the beat?
5: Well, I think it's not organizing, it's mobilizing. And, you know, it's nuanced in that organizing is really about bringing people together for power and for a purpose. mobilizing is bringing people together, right? It's a strategy versus a tactic. And whoever is leading this movement is mobilizing people, but it's not really building any power. And more than that, it's kind of, you know, it's creating tension between the people who are victims of these mass gatherings and the young people who are participating. Then you got tension between the young people who are participating just because it's a chance to be outside and hang out with their friends versus the ones that want to see this as an opportunity for mayhem and mischief. And, you know, it's a lot that is going into this, but more importantly, as, you know, lawmakers, as community leaders, faith leaders, you pick it, as parents, we have to figure out, you know, more importantly, how we're keeping young people safe, because it's only a matter of time before something, you know, particularly tragic happens. And then people are going to have a lot of questions about what we should have done instead of being a little bit more proactive to figure out how we can, you know, prevent young people from being harmed, but allowing them the space to have access to all the resources of the city, because that's what it was made for.
2: No, and I appreciate that. I appreciate the breakdown of organizing and mobilizing. When I think of organizing myself, you know, I can't help but to think about the provocateurs that are exploiting some of the youth. I think by no means that this strategically has garnered national attention. There was no deaths. Like, this is Memorial Day weekend in Chicago, and your president has said, this is why the governor and the mayor should call me, because of these teen takeovers. You got time for that when I have millions of Americans being compromised with supplemental nutritional assistance programming, millions of Americans without health care, millions of Americans unhoused or on the brinks of being unhoused, not to mention the plunging of Black men and women from employment, gainful employment. You got time for teen takeover, which lets me know somebody on somebody payroll. Now, although it's not organized to actually do something, I do think that there is another player in this that cannot just strategically be the young folks. There is some young folks that are just mobilizing. And then you take the starved ones that are just out here, and then you abuse and exploit them. To who they are, I don't know. But one thing I am realizing, all of them aren't from Chicago, and all of them aren't in your ward. Talk to us about that.
5: Well, so a couple of things. I think the words we use are really important. And when we call it a teen takeover, I think we're giving them the power in dictating what this is. I'd rather call it a mass gathering, because, you know, and I drove past the Museum of Science and Industry around 6:45 on Monday. And it was just a bunch of kids out and some police cars, right? A ton of police cars. I think there were 12 police districts that were out. But it was just, like you said, it was just Black kids at the beach. Like, that's fine. That's exactly what it should be. When it turned into chaos and, you know, blocking traffic on Lakeshore Drive, running in the street, twerking on cars, cussing out police officers, breaking windows, like, that was created by a subsection of the people that were actually there. So I kind of want to start there. The second thing is, I'm not concerned about what the person at 1600 Pennsylvania is saying about this issue, because, one, it is a national issue. It's happening all across the country, but we have to figure out how we fix it for Chicago kids. You know, we are Chicago adults who used to be Chicago kids, and, you know, we can talk all about the stuff we had coming up, and that there is some measure of truth for that, but it's also an acknowledgement that we, the collective, have kind of created this condition that we shouldn't be surprised by, you know, kids behaving in this way. I mean, they went through COVID and are dealing with the trauma related to that in the same way that we are. They've been sort of mis- and undereducated through our public school system. They have been over-policed. And all that stuff is, you know, it's a ball of confusion that young people who are impressionable are reacting to. Like, these flyers that are coming out about with these takeovers, I personally have never been to a party where I didn't know who was going to be there. I didn't know who was promoting it. But these young people are responding to that in this way. That, to your point, this very well could be agent provocateurs from outside of the community who are hosting these, or who are just kind of setting folks up for failure.
2: I mean, but we've seen this. We've seen this historically, which is why I don't doubt it. COINTELPRO was it, man. We saw this. You know, I think somebody said the other day on my show, very powerful statement. I'm literally watching people fail an open book test. I said, damn, you know, because history does repeat itself. And to your point, I don't pull up at a spot. I don't know the owner. I'm like that. But again, very calculated, because I feel their frustration, because where can we congregate and be great? You know, yeah. Like, you know, yeah, certain time you got to make a move. Can't park here. What street this is? Oh, how many, what block is it? Oh, what community you say? Nah, buddy, I can come there. You know, like it's a lot that we have to factor in too. And then you want so much for these young people to be responsible. But then you watch these big old age people do what? You know, so yeah. I think it's a lot of frustration on both sides, and there's no justification, and I'm sure you feel the same, of the behavior, right? But when you see us, what is the response? And that is always the problem. You know, so even if they just congregated at 100-fold at the beach and nothing capped loose, would they have been left alone? And I question that too. And I think that this is some of the problems that I'm having, because they're not welcome downtown. They're not welcome, of course, with this behavior, some of it. But are they really welcome? And if so, where? And I'm with a friend of mine that is a mutual friend of ours. I'm not talking about no community center. Like, where can they congregate and hang out and be great? Like, for real. And I think we got to get there. We got to get there soon.
5: Yeah. You know, you and I, we're Kenwood alumni, right? Senior year, so towards the end, it was and still is tradition to go hang out at the Point somewhere that last week or so before graduation. Last year, I got a call from a local resident who said, hey, it's a bunch of kids at the Point. Looked into it, and it was exactly that. And so your point is, you know, it's falling in the right place, and that where can we go that allows us to be young people that are able to, like, see the full part of the city? We used to catch the bus and go downtown. You know, we used to hang out on Oak Street or go to North Avenue Beach if we felt froggy enough to be able to go that far. But it was never, at least my generation, we didn't feel like there were that many places that were off limits to us. But then there was also places that would allow young people to be social. Like, you know, we had, believe it or not, like, youth nightclubs that closed at 10. They called them juice bars, and we could listen to house music till 10 o'clock, and our parents picked us up, or we caught the bus home. And it gave us that outlet without the, you know, super watchful eyes of adults. Like, yeah, they were there to keep us safe, but they weren't in our face. And we have done a little bit of too much helicopter parenting and a too much of, you know, free range parenting for young people that are giving them this space to feel like this sort of behavior is okay. And then you also got two factions, right? You got the people who want to do the wild stuff, and then you got the ones who are watching. And I say, if there was no audience, there wouldn't be a space for these people to wild out in most cases. And so we have to figure out how we, again, manage this that keeps people safe, that allows young people to be able to hang out in the city in a dignified way, but hold them accountable when they make bad decisions.
2: And no doubt, and you know what is funny? While I was away, I was on vacation. Before I realized, when I seen one of the babies jump the barricade across Lakeshore Drive, instantly I said, oh, they at the Point. Instantly. I didn't think anything else. And I'm like, why they mess with them at the Point? Because I see the trees, right? And I'm like, I see some of the rocks. And then it dawns on me. I said, oh, okay, so they not at the Point. But what is really the problem? So then I keep reading more. But again, when they see us, so we also have to acknowledge that. I think this juice bar would be lit. But when we come back, I want to talk to you about some of the outcomes, you know, when young folks galvanize too because of the violence, right? I'm constantly reporting on young folk here and there. Not as much as I used to, but, you know, murder, right? Completely being gunned down in 2026. So again, where can they go and be safe? I'm asking the heavy question to Alderman Desmond Yancey, whose ward was riddled with a mass takeover. I agree with you in the power of words, because I zoomed in and I seen some big old age folk too. They wasn't all teenagers.
5: That's the next part.
2: They wasn't all teenagers. And I keep saying that. I seen some big old aged bearded. Your beard's thicker than yours. You're listening to the Cleopatra Show on the live line via StreamYard. It's Alderman Desmond Yancey of the 5th Ward, where the mass gathering of young black teens took over the lakefront. That's right. Right there on Lakeshore Drive. And we are just talking about, you know, the highs, the lows, the hodgepodge, and how do we get there? The who, what, when, where, why. And yet and still, I have to read this one, Alderman Yancey. Jazz says, obese black teens will look like adults on video. WBON audience is funny, too.
5: Well, yeah, we keep it a buck, don't we?
2: I'm trying to tell you.
5: As a people. No, that's the other part of what I was saying earlier about language. Like, we call them teen takeovers. Well, more mass gatherings, because you know, the ones who have been arrested have been 18, 19, 25, right? Like, these aren't kids. They're young people by definition, but these aren't kids. And, you know, it's not hard to see how there's the role that they're playing in the mischief and the bad behavior. But they're also modeling that for this younger generation. So it's a lot. Dynamics that are moving there, and we have to pay attention to all those things. And so, like, we're probably going to get to this conversation about what can we do at council, and I know there's some discussions about some legislation that could be moved to hold parents accountable. Well, how do you hold the parent of a 22-year-old accountable, right? And so I think we have to really look more analytically at what the issue is. Who's engaged in the bad behavior? Who's not? You know, what can we do to curb one thing? What can we do to hold other folks accountable in another way? What can we do to in the pipeline to make sure that we're not continuing to create the conditions that, you know, the disinvestment, the undereducation, all the kind of safety net stuff, so that, you know, we have to stop that pipeline of bad behavior and opportunity for bad behavior. And we have to nip it in the bud right now. But we also don't have a whole lot of time to wait. It's not even summer yet. And Hyde Park has been home to, I think, 3 of these sort of events just in the month of May. And, you know, I have 2 police districts that represent that area. 2nd district represents the Point. 3rd district represents 57th Street Beach. And, you know, my cop folks are praying for rain every weekend so that they can. That's the only thing that they feel is helpful until we come up with some legislative tools.
2: And it reminds me of the Oscar award winning film, Everything Happening All at Once, because all of these things do need to happen all at once. But you and I both know that that is the slowest walk when it comes to investment. And to admittedly talk about the divestment doesn't sanction the behavior, but it helps me to understand, because you'll have some counterparts to your position on this say, well, I don't want that in my ward, my region, but you're the crown jewel, right? So you're the most attractive, because where they're coming from, some of them live in hell and they just want to visit heaven. Mm-hmm. And in order to get to heaven, they got to ride 3 buses and 2 trains. You dig? And we're not honest about that. And I'm not, again, justifying the behavior. But for a young person, YOLO, you only live once. They literally and scientifically cannot think about all of the consequences. Because if they could, the 18-year-old that was from Palatine would have thought twice before he drove recklessly and ruined his life. Right? They cannot think. So as leaders like yourself that are in the position to think on behalf of the betterment, not only of your ward, but the city of Chicago and future alum to lay the groundwork. So I want to thank you personally for the commitment. I was worried when it fell across your desk. I was like, damn. But you know, one thing about it, they tapped the right one, because I believe you have the betterment and the heart, both as a parent and a Chicago kid, to understand and push through. So thank you for stopping by.
5: Thanks, Cleopatra. I appreciate you.
2: Absolutely.
6: Mayor Johnson, good morning and welcome back to WVON.
7: Hey, good morning, Rufus, and thanks for having me back, man. I appreciate it.
6: You're welcome anytime. We look forward to you joining us on whoever show it is. So I certainly look forward to you getting up early and getting in with us. Did you have a reflective Memorial Day?
7: I did. You know, I'm often humbled by the job, right? And when you are commemorating in a very meaningful way the contributions that our people have made and service members, the sacrifices that the women and men of our community have made for the liberation of the entire globe, it is always a time to honor those who paid the ultimate sacrifice.
6: Amen to that. And it's important, you know, as you see, what was great yesterday, everybody's moving around, everybody's doing everything, but the real emphasis of the day can never be forgotten. So thank you for that. And we made sure that we picked it up here. Thinking about all these things, Mayor, you recently hit your third year anniversary on May 15th. Let's begin there. Talk about how these 3 years have been. Have they gone fast? Have they gone slow? What have been some of the accomplishments and learnings that you've had in these 3 years?
7: Well, they certainly have gone fast. Now, I would be remiss if I did not just give a special shout out to the class of 2026. I dropped my son off at Kenwood Academy his freshman year 4 years ago, just before I made my announcement. And today with his other classmates, the Kenwood Broncos are graduating today, and so many other CBS. I'll be delivering the commencement speech at my son's high school and, of course, at CBS. So thank you to all the parents and the staff, the administrators that have worked so hard to surround our young people and to ensure that they can now, you know, take that next step in their next chapter of their lives. And so now here we are, you know, 3 years later, I'm, you know, shoulder deep into building the safest, most affordable big city in America. And Rufus, if you remember when I was running, and you were a part of that smorgasbord, if you will, of community town halls and debates, and community safety was a top issue, right? And since I've been in office, crime has continued to decline. In fact, last year we had the fewest amount of homicides in 60 years. And look, one homicide, one shooting is still one too many. But at a time in which, you know, this is a challenge, right, because of the disinvestment that's coming from the federal government, cutting the ATF budget by 30%, cutting off community violence intervention work by over $800 million. We've had to really, you know, pull, you know, our resources together to continue to drive violence down in the city of Chicago.
6: Well, let's first of all, congratulations on your son and the graduation and your speaking there. This is the time of year that I really love, because it is the time that we do honor these accomplishments of the young people and their families that got them there. And I just got back from New Iberia celebrating my grandniece's high school graduation. So it is a big deal. For all of them. So should be fun to be there and be speaking at your son's graduation, which makes it look, don't embarrass your son, man.
7: I'm trying. Listen, I was practicing my speech last night. He said, "Dad, you cried there the entire time that you practiced. Please get yourself together."
6: It should be memorable on so many levels. Where's he going? What's next for him?
7: He's going to Eastern Illinois, Rufus. He's a smart a boy coming into his manness, and he's learned over the years of watching me as an elected leader. He realized that the people who really run the world are those who have accounting and finance degrees. So he's going to study accounting and finance, and he's going to play soccer over there, Division I, mid-major. Very proud of him, man. You know, raised on the west side of Chicago, playing in the public league. There aren't too many examples of black boys on the west side playing in the public league, getting the chance to get to play soccer. There's only four Americans on his team. Every other player on the Eastern Illinois team are all from different countries. So I'm very proud of him and fully expect, you know, him to have success, just like I'm rooting for every other kid that's coming out of high school.
6: Indeed. Congratulations to him and congratulations to your family and the entirety of all those who are graduating from our schools this year. You hit on so many things right there in your first comments, Mayor. Let's talk about safety. During this weekend, my wife and I took a long walk over to the lake and down the lakefront yesterday. I live in Lincoln Park. So, you know, the diversity there, the demographics were a bit different than some of the other beaches that we go to further on the south side. But I did hear one that we had less violence this Labor Day, this Memorial Day, than other holidays. But then we also hear about the teen takeovers. We heard about officers being harmed. We heard about a shooting yesterday. You get the real. What really did happen this weekend? What's happening this year? How are we doing as it relates to violence now?
7: Yeah, well, it's all the above. I mean, listen, you know, if it's one act of violence, is one too many. Even with the positive trends that we are experiencing, those numbers don't apply to individuals who have fallen victim to violence. And it's something that grips my heart every day. I'll just be, again, completely vulnerable because this is family. You know, Friday, a 74-year-old man was shot. Right now, one of the suspects is his grandson. There was a 2-year-old who got access to a gun. And the 2-year-old shot himself with a gun and is no longer with us, right? I mean, these are tragedies that do not necessarily make it into the headlines, but these are the experiences that I have every single day. These are the calls that I get every day. And as much as it's a tragic, it does drive me that much more to get illegal weapons off the streets and to make sure that, you know, we're holding people accountable, but that we're also creating opportunities. And this past weekend, over the 4-day period, yes, you know, we did set ourselves apart from other administrations and how Memorial Day has gone traditionally. And yet we still have had, you know, these gatherings that, quite frankly, you know, Lucas, that they're not all teenagers, man. And I just think it's important that we don't allow this narrative suggest that somehow that the folks who are gathering are all underage. They're not. The 18-year-old that the incident that you were speaking of, where the alleged 18-year-old ran their vehicle into a crowd and injured several officers, that individual was not in violation of a curfew. And yet their act caused harm and was incredibly reckless and dangerous. And so what we have work to do is to prevent these gatherings from happening to the best of our ability, right? When we get word of them, you know, we deploy, we intercept, we intervene. But in some instances, like the one that happened going into Sunday morning, there were students apparently who after prom were hanging out. There were adults out there as well. My son went to prom. He was not out at 3 o'clock in the morning, I can tell you that. And these gatherings can be dangerous, and in this case, it certainly was. And so as much as we have worked to intervene, to intercept, to prevent these gatherings from happening, I still need the support of all of Chicago, right? Because it's not just policing alone. We are enforcing the law. We are enforcing curfew. We are, you know, dispersing crowds if they are dangerous. And the superintendent has the authority to do that. And, you know, I confirm, you know, his authority to do that. But in too many instances, you have teenagers that are intermingled with adults in these gatherings that are unauthorized that have led to some of the dangerous encounters that too many people are experiencing.
6: When we start to look at this, we talked yesterday about teen takeovers. We talked yesterday about some of the other issues. And one of the ones I pointed out or I was asked about when I was out of town was what happened back in November when these children, 10 to 13-year-olds, attacked this 9-year-old and his mom and his sister down on the far south side. The question that comes in all this is when and how do we truly hold parents responsible for what their children do? What can we do that makes it better? Beyond saying and knowing that they should be responsible for their children, but what else can we do that reinforces that fact?
7: Mm-hmm. Yeah, and look, I still think it's twofold. It's definitely opportunity. We do have to create better spaces for young people. But we also have to be very honest about the level of trauma that people are living in the midst of. And we have to, all of our systems have to be held accountable. It's our you know, government, it's, you know, faith community, the business community, and of course our parents. You know, look, Rufus, there are laws in the books. Right? Just like there are laws in the books that say that you shouldn't shoot someone. And people still do it, right? Yeah. And so I guess what I'm offering today is, as much as I know that, you know, accountability is a mechanism that has to be used and enforced to deter people from bad behavior, and certainly from dangerous and harmful behavior, it's really going to take a concerted effort of all of us to work within our systems of care to create stronger places of accountability. And so that's, you know, our community-based organizations, our businesses, government, all of us have to come together to ensure that we're not just holding people accountable and enforcing the laws that are in the books. And we have to do that. You know, but if we believe that incarceration is the answer, you know, Lucas, we did that in the 90s, right? And we had more people in jail than any other country on the planet. And we had, you remember, 800, 900 people being killed every year, right? And so this is a very sobering moment, quite frankly, because there aren't any easy answers. And to just point the finger at one entity or one individual, or one politician, you know, or one, you know, bad actor, that's not going to get us there, to your point. And so, yes, enforcing law and what we have seen over the last 3 years, let's take Austin, for instance. More young people have been hired in the Austin neighborhood than any other community. And we saw a decline in shootings and homicides by 30%. Auburn Gresham, anywhere from 28 to 66% in reduction. There were 976 kids who were hired there. Roseland, we saw a reduction in shootings by 39%. We saw a reduction in homicides by 100% in Roseland. 100% reduction last year. And there were 966 14 to 24-year-olds that were hired. North Lawndale, that's your hood, 867 young people hired from that community. And you had a reduction in 50% in shootings and 66.7% in homicides. What I'm saying is there are no easy answers, but what we do know is that the safest communities in America have one thing in common. They invest in people. I get it. We want people to be held accountable. People should be punished for harming and wreaking havoc in our communities. But when we talk

0: are visiting our city than any other time in the history of our city. And we have the busiest airport in the entire world. So there's obviously value in people coming to our city. People want to come. They are coming. We're the only city that has experienced population growth. We're the only mayor in the last decade that can speak to that, right? And so it's because of these critical investments. There's a lot of work to do. Don't get me wrong. I know what I inherited, right? In 2022, there was 800 people that were killed from gun violence, man. That's horrific. And we've cut it in half since I've been in office.
1: Yeah, no doubt. And these things, these teen takeovers, as I do research, are not, this is not only Chicago that this is happening. This is happening in cities across the country.
0: No, you're absolutely right, Rufus. They're actually all over the world. And you're seeing these trends. And I think that's why I think there's something else that's going on here, because there are teenagers all over the world that are gathering in these large spaces. And, you know, I was just talking with the mayor of Detroit. I know what she's dealing with. Talking with the mayor in D.C., what she's dealing with. And if you listen to what she's saying the same thing. It's accountability and it's opportunity. If you look at what's going on in Atlanta, Andre Dickens is dealing with it there. But this is happening in cities across the globe. And look, I'm confident that if we all come together and, again, create opportunity and hold people accountable, that the decline that we're seeing in shootings, the declines that we're seeing in homicides, you know, we'll see better engaged spaces for our young people, and you'll see less of these, you know, dangerous and unauthorized gatherings taking place.
1: Indeed. I want to shift, Mayor, before we run out of time, to a couple of other things. One, when last we talked, not here, but when we talked at City Club, we talked about some of the changes that were happening in your administration and that those things continue to happen. One that we often talk to here is Dr. Ige. We relied on her. I didn't see anything that suggested that any of the information that came out was troubling. It was some other things that may have caused her to change from being in your administration. But is there any concerns about any of the information that we rely on coming out of the city that changes because of these changes in personnel?
0: Yeah, and listen, you know, I don't, you know, Rufus, I don't really dig into to personnel issues. What I will say is that, you know, the time that Dr. Ige was here, you know, she helped, you know, oversee a very tumultuous time in our world's history, from the migrant mission to measles outbreaks that, you know, we worked hard to prevent from spreading. You know, I'll give it an exclusive breaking news here on WVON. But on Wednesday, I'm proud to report tomorrow. I'm going to report that the life expectancy in Chicago has increased, and the life expectancy gap between Black Chicago and White Chicago has decreased. And I'm going to speak more pointedly on Wednesday about some of the things that we've done through our public health, through community safety, that continues to create stronger opportunities for our people to live in safer and more affordable communities. But the time in which, you know, Dr. Ige served, I'm grateful for her leadership.
1: Thank you for that. And certainly I have a lot of respect for Dr. Ige. So good to hear that, and good to hear what happened there. Good to know that this the gap is decreasing. Now, are you going to give that talk, Mayor, from the plane like the dude in Washington does as you're on your way to see the Pope?
0: Man, let me just tell you, man, with this long weekend that I had and all this emotion that I'm dealing with my oldest going off to college, man, this might be the best sleep I might get. We'll be on the airplane. but, you know, Titus already took shots at me, by the way. As soon as he picked up the phone, he just starts yelling the phone, "Go White Sox," or "Going in with your Cubs." I'm saying that with the Pope, I'm going to have some very serious conversations about a number of issues, you know, not to mention the fact that, you know, he is formally, you know, acknowledged the harm that slavery caused and the role that the church played in it. But I'm certainly going to talk about giving a blessing to the South Side and the North Side so that our teams are in the playoffs come this fall, man. But it's a real true honor. I was with, you know, Mother Jackson on Sunday after we went to St. Benedict African Church there on the South Side. And she shared just some ideas around how Reverend would approach this. So I'm going to do my best to channel, you know, the great, you know, late Reverend Jesse Jackson. And one of the things I'm going to talk to him about is how we bring the pulpit and the pen together. His pulpit, you know, my executive authority to really not

0: shine a light on the conditions that, you know, people are experiencing around the globe. But how do we create transformation so that the least of these are taken care of in our society?
1: Such an honor to be able to be there and be with him. I know we're well past time, but I have to ask you this next question because I don't know when you're going to come back and talk to me again. So I try to get it all in. But we are now getting into the throes of the election of a Chicago Public School Board, the first fully elected board for this city. Given that no matter whether the mayor has control or not, the city is going to be gauged about how our schools are doing.
0: That's right.
1: What will your involvement be in these upcoming school board elections?
0: Yeah, that's a great question. Look, you know, it's interesting, Rufus. You know, Mayor Harold Washington supported an elected school board until he became mayor. And it's well documented, right? And I'm the first mayor in the history of Chicago to actually hold to that value. I do believe in democracy, particularly the time in which the Voting Rights Act has been gutted. So I think the more we can give our folks an opportunity to set the direction of our future, particularly our young people and our families, the better. So what I'm going to do is I'm going to continue to lay out the vision. You know, Rufus, two quick things. Three, you know, I've released the largest TIF surplus in the history of Chicago to protect our public schools. No other mayor can say that they gave $500 million to protect our Black Student Success Program, to make sure that we're protecting our special education, of which, you know, students with IEPs, that continues to grow. But second thing is we're going to need the school board to fight alongside of me in Springfield for a progressive revenue man. The fact that the dominance of this legislative session has been around how do you protect the property taxes of billionaires and corporations at a time in which the Trump administration is literally gutting every single public accommodation that we have fought for. It's just mind-blowing to me. So that's the second thing. We got to fight for progressive revenue, a billionaire's tax, digital ad tax, all that's important. And then finally, I'm going to continue to lay out the vision around sustainable community schools. You know, this is a model that, you know, I embraced in the last teacher's contract. We expanded it to almost 40 schools. Dyett High School, for instance, is a sustainable community school. Folks might remember that I went on a hunger strike to keep that school open, and now that school has produced state champions, right? So between sustainable community schools, between, you know, making sure that we're fully funding our schools, and then to make sure that, you know, we're working in Springfield to do that, that's the role that I'm going to continue to play, and I'm going to encourage everyone to get involved in the school board races and then hold those school board members accountable, but even more importantly, help those school board members secure the funding from Springfield. The city of Chicago is due $1.6 billion right now at a time in which they're trying to figure out how to, you know, give the Bears $4 billion over the course of 45 years. It just doesn't make any sense. But that's the role I'm going to continue to play as the first and only mayor to ever send their children to public schools. This is imperative to me as a former public school teacher, as a beneficiary of public education. I'm going to fight like, you know what, to ensure that our ancestors' dream becomes realized.
1: Mayor, never enough time to talk about all the things that we have to talk about, but we certainly appreciate the time that you share with us. Congratulations on your son. Safe travels to visit with the Pope. And you don't need to produce my show, but let him know that if he wants to call in, we'd love to have a conversation with him.
0: I most certainly will. That was pretty dope, wouldn't it? All right, thanks, Lucas.
1: Be well.
0: All right, bye-bye.
1: All right. I'm happy to have my next guest join us. There's been so much conversation happening around health and wellness. We do it right here on WVOM. Well, this month and next month, we'll pick it up for men. I have a guest here to talk about this trend that's been going on, flooding social media, starting to gain traction, called fiber maxing. Amy Shapiro is a registered dietitian with a bunch of initials behind her name, to talk to us about why fiber is essential for digestive wellness and how habits can make a meaningful difference. Amy Shapiro, good morning and welcome to WVON.
2: Good morning. Thank you for having me.
1: No, it's good to have you. What is fiber maxing and why is it suddenly trending right now?
2: You know, fiber maxing is really just the internet's way of making foundational health feel new and optimized. It's basically prioritizing fiber and trying to meet your daily goal, which is about 28 to 34 grams a day for most individuals. So we're just putting a trendy name on something that we should be doing.
1: How do we know when we get to 28 grams? Is it reading the labels of everything that we're eating? How do we know we're getting there?
2: Well, you know, you could count your fibergrams, or you could just try to consume a diet that is high in fiber naturally. So we're going to get fiber from plants like fruits and vegetables, nuts, seeds, and whole grains. We're also, if those foods aren't, you know, hitting your plate all the time, then you can incorporate it through something like Metamucil psyllium fiber, because that's an easy item that you can make a daily routine. So knowing the foods that support your fiber goals roughly will help you get there, but you'll also know that you're meeting those fiber goals because you're going to feel really good. Your energy is going to be maintained. Your digestion is going to be on point. You'll see your cholesterol might be coming down. Your blood sugar will be balanced. There's, you know, you tune into yourself and you'll know that you're meeting those goals.
1: Thank you for pronouncing that word for me before I tried to say it. But let me step back, and you may have already told us, but why is fiber so important when it comes to digestive, heart, and overall metabolic health?
2: So fiber is so important because it basically doesn't just support your digestive tract by helping things move through it quite easily. It also helps to support your heart health by lowering cholesterol levels, especially psyllium fiber from the type that's used in Metamucil. It helps to capture free-floating cholesterol and remove it from the body as it turns into this gel-like substance. Fiber also helps to balance your blood sugar level because it's digested very slowly, so we don't get these spikes, which in turn helps to balance our energy levels. And also, it helps you to feel full. So when you're eating foods or consuming Metamucil psyllium fiber, it helps you to stay full between meals longer, which ultimately can decrease cravings. So it really helps you to maintain your health in so many different areas.
1: Now, you've mentioned it three times, so I have to ask you, what is psyllium fiber? I suspect that all fiber is not the same, because some of us may say, I don't know, Raisin Bran is how we get our fiber, or however else that is. What is psyllium fiber, and why is that different and important?
2: Yeah, so psyllium fiber is a soluble fiber, so that means it turns into this gel-like substance when mixed with water, similar to maybe chia seeds, if you've heard of those, flax seeds, some fruit seeds. So it turns into this gel-like substance that moves through your GI tract and takes with it, you know, things like excess cholesterol. Insoluble fiber is the type that you get from Raisin Bran, so from bran. So that almost acts as like a broom through your system. Think of it as, you know, what's in kale, what's in bran, and that is going to be different. So both types of fiber are important, but Metamucil psyllium fiber helps with digestion, cholesterol balancing, blood sugar management, energy, you know, and feeling full between meals. So having enough fiber on all levels is important, but having a blend is really important.
1: Well, for people who aren't getting enough, and if we're not tracking it, we probably aren't, what are some ways to add more fiber into our daily routine?
2: So what I like to recommend is I always like to recommend 2 cups of fruits or vegetables at 2 meals a day. That's an easy way to, you know, put a number on it. Also, to make sure that when you're eating carbohydrates, you're eating complex carbohydrates. So whole grain or whole wheat bread instead of white bread, high fiber cereal instead of, you know, low fiber cereal. And if those foods don't land on your plate often, then incorporating Metamucil psyllium fiber into your daily routine is also an easy way to meet those fiber goals. You can have it in the morning, you can have it in the afternoon, you can have it as a pre-dinner, what we like to call fibertizer, you can have it in the evening. So it's really, how do you make sure that you're taking fiber consistently throughout your day with enough water to make you feel great? So it's adding more fruits and vegetables, increasing a supplement like Metamucil's psyllium fiber, and consistency with adequate hydration are key.
1: Now, Amy, when we think about breads, and you mentioned wheat breads and such, you know, brioche bread tastes really good, and it's not white bread. I guess that probably doesn't have fiber in it. Brioche.
2: Well, oh, brioche bread. No, brioche bread doesn't have fiber in it, but it is delicious. When we're looking at picking up a bread that has a label on it, I always recommend picking up a bread that has 3 grams of fiber or more per serving.
1: Okay, 3 grams or more per serving of fiber. Look in for that. Now, you mentioned psyllium fiber. You've also mentioned Metamucil a few times. You're part of the new Metamucil Mic Grab series. Tell us what that is and how it's helping to make wellness more approachable and engaging.
2: Yeah, you know, well, it's a really fun series where I sit down with 90s icons, Lance Bass from NSYNC and Danielle Fishel from Boy Meets World, and we just have a real unfiltered conversation about health. You know, MetaMucil has been around for 90 years. It's the original fiber supplement. And now that fiber is quote-unquote trending, you know, we're seizing this opportunity to grab the mic and just remind everyone the power behind Metamucil psyllium fiber. So it also takes the shame and embarrassment out of talking about some things that, you know, maybe we didn't feel so comfortable talking about before when familiar faces are talking about the same things that you're experiencing.
1: Great. That's Amy Shapiro. Amy is the founder and director of Real Nutrition, a New York-based private practice that's dedicated to healthfully and successfully guiding clients to their optimal nutrition, weight, and overall wellness. Amy, thank you so much for being with us this morning, and happy Fiber Ring.
2: Thank you.
1: All right. Be well.

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1: You're listening to the best of WVON. The following is a pre-recorded broadcast. No phone calls will be taken at this time.
0: You're listening to the best of WVON. 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

0: Come on. Yeah. If you are a stepper in Chicago, when this song comes on, you stand up. Can you step, Sonya? Look at Jason, he laughing. Oh, man. Jason, I'm taking you to the 50-yard line, man.
1: Hey, man, I'm down. I know when that song come on, man. The step is getting to it. I love it.
0: Oh, man. You know what? I'm going to tell you, there are two songs, brother. It's this one. Keep it going, if you can, a little bit. It's this song, and I'm going to tell you the other one. Jermaine Jackson, You Like Me, Don't You? Have you ever heard that? You know the song if I play it. I'm going to have Titus pull it up.
1: If you play the song, I know.
0: No, I'm going to have Titus.
1: I kept up with Jermaine Jackson songs. He had a couple joints.
0: Oh, man.
1: He had a couple records.
0: Man, yes, he did. Brother.
1: Yeah, Jermaine wasn't playing around. He just wasn't staying in the shadows. He was making hits.
0: Man, when that song comes up, and when this comes up, man, when I tell you, because you know Chicagoans feel the Jacksons are Chicago, right? You are Chicago. So when these two songs come on at the 50 or any other place, hole in the wall, wherever steppers go to dance, brother, they getting up.
1: Man, let me tell you something, Matt. I take so much pride in knowing that this song, Love Ambition, is like a stepper staple or an anthem. When I finally came to the realization, this was years later after the record being out, and when I would come home to visit, you know, my friends would tell me, and like their parents, they'd be like, oh yeah, we stepped to your song last night, and we had a ball. And just to know that my hometown, the city of Chicago, and particularly the steppers community, really rock with this record, it just warms my heart, man. That makes me feel good, because, you know, it wasn't like the biggest commercially successful record, you know, nationwide. You know, it served its purpose. It played to a niche audience, but for it to play directly to the steppers community in the city of Chicago, no greater honor, man. I'm so grateful to everybody for continuing to support the record and continuing to show me love with it. It's absolutely beautiful.
0: Brother, that's forever, man. This song ain't going nowhere, man. The stepper songs last. How old were you when you went to the studio and recorded this?
1: Man, it's crazy. I was what, 13 years old when I recorded this, and I recorded it with Keith Crouch. He was the producer of the record.
0: Is that
1: and
0: right?
1: And on the backgrounds is Rahsaan Patterson.
0: Oh, I know Rahsaan Patterson. Are you kidding me?
1: Yeah. Rahsaan Patterson sang background in these records, and on this record and another record I did with Keith Crouch called I Can't Stand the Pain.
0: Is
1: and so that
0: right?
1: those warm harmonies and that feeling behind the record, a lot of that I have to attribute to Rahsaan. He really did help to set the vibe to where I could just come in and lay my vocals. And what's so funny about this song is I'm listening to it now as like a 46-year-old man. I'm like, man, what the hell was I talking about? I Can Love You Front to Back. And my voice is like literally sounds like Mickey Mouse.
0: But
1: that's hilarious. But I'm so glad that people love this song.
0: Man, so Rahsaan, man, I interviewed Rahsaan some years ago when the whole Neil Soul explosion was going on. And Rahsaan was doing his thing, man. But the producer and the veterans in the studio are the ones that are going to help you feel the moment, though, right?
1: Oh, absolutely.
0: Yeah. Yeah,
1: absolutely. I mean, the recording process back then is so much different than how it is now. You know, a lot of artists, and not to take anything away from artists nowadays, but, you know, you have so many bells and whistles in the studio to assist you. So, you know, you can really cut and paste through Pro Tools.
0: Yeah.
1: You know, you have Auto-Tune, you have Melodyne. I mean, literally all you have to do is breathe on the mic nowadays and you can come out with a song. But back then, you really had to get behind a microphone and you really had to execute everything vocally to a T. And honestly, to this day, Keith Crouch and my cousin Tricky Stewart are two of the hardest vocal producers I've ever worked with. But when you get out of the studio working with those two producers in particular, man, you sound like $1 million. You sound like, you know, you're ready to go on the road and work a hit record. So I was very fortunate to come up during that era.
0: Where did you guys record? What city were you in?
1: When we recorded Love Ambition, It was in Los Angeles, California, at a studio called Studio 56 on Santa Monica Boulevard. It's no longer there.
0: Oh, wow.
1: But I recorded there in that same studio as Brandy did for I Wanna Be Down.
0: Man.
1: And Best Friend and her debut album, because Keith Crouch produced those records as well.
0: Is that right?
1: So yeah. Brandy and I were in and out of that same studio all the time, also while working on the sitcom Thea together. So that was a really interesting time for the both of us.
0: So you know somebody that I worked with, man, and every time I think about this brother, I get sad, though. But I had, in the early 90s, mm-hmm. I worked with a couple of managers out of New York, Cousins Management, right? And they were managing Sissy Houston at the Whitney's mother, man. We did a movie called The Vernon John Story. About civil rights leader Vernon Johns out of New York. And they were like, hey, Matt, I was working with James Earl Jones, was portraying Vernon Johns in that movie. They're like, hey, Matt, we want you to work with one of our clients. He's in this this show called Under One Roof on CBS. His name's Merlin Santana. You might know him. You might know him. He was Stanley on The Cosby Show. And I was like, okay, all right. So when I finally met Merlin, and Merlin and I started working, I was just doing PR for him. You know, you were in his peer group. And And Merlin mentioned you. He's like, man, Jason Weaver, he's from Chicago, and da-da-da-da-da.
1: Yeah, Merlin was a really good friend of mine, man.
0: Yes.
1: Like, and not to interrupt you, I'm sorry, Matt.
0: No.
1: When I was out in California, well, I had met Merlin years prior, just auditioning as young actors. And, you know, when auditioning for these roles in television series, it would be like a cycle of auditions that you'd have to do. You'd have to do the casting director audition and the producers and then the network. And the network audition would be like the last one before you would finally, you know, get cast for the role. So Merlin and I would always run into each other at network auditions.
0: That's what he told.
1: We were always like, you know, the last two standing out of the three that a network would choose to, you know, audition the finalists. And man, to Merlin's credit, every time I auditioned against him, man, he would beat me for the role because he was such a superior actor. I don't think people understand, you know, how talented Merlin was.
0: Yeah,
1: you know,
0: that
1: he's definitely known for the Steve Harvey Show and Under One Roof and, you know, having a brief stint on Cosby and
0: was the show with Brandy? He did
1: was he on Moesha too?
0: He was on Alahaji or something like that.
1: He did. That's right. So yeah, Merlin was one of those actors that was really on the verge of breaking out and becoming, you know, a major movie star. He definitely had that talent, and he had the star power. He had the look and the whole nine. Just unfortunate, you know, the circumstances of life and how things ended up. But, you know, I still keep Merlin in my prayers. He was a really good friend. We all looked out for one another when we lived in Los Angeles together. Me, him, Omar Gooding.
0: Yeah.
1: Our whole little crew, you know, we were like our own little Rat Pack, and Merlin was definitely one of the leaders of that, so he is dearly missed.
0: He talked about you, man. That's what I knew when I was doing this interview.
1: That's
0: my brother. I know that, man. Our brother, Jason Weaver. Look, I put in on AI, ChatGPT. I'm going to give him credit.
1: Okay.
0: I said, break down Jason's career, and this is what they said. Jason Weaver has had one of the more recognizable, grew up on our TV screens, careers in black entertainment culture. I love that, man. That is just perfect. Moving from child star to respected character actor and singer over more than three decades. I am embarrassed, man, that I'm still the three decades, because I think of you as little Jason Weaver, man. And then they go into your career, brother. They go into, of course, and we got to talk about this. You playing Michael Jackson at a young age, but they start with Brewster's Place, which was Oprah's joint. They talk about the Lion King, playing young Simba. Brother, you got some auditions, my man, at a young age.
1: At a very young age. But you know what? I give God all the glory and the praise throughout it all. It has been an extraordinary and blessed journey. you know, hailing from the city, coming from Chicago. You know, we come from a strong theater community there, but I didn't necessarily come up that way. I actually came up through the ranks of auditioning for commercials and print ads. Burrell Communications was a main component in my success.
0: Absolutely.
1: In being able to in being able to be seen and to be on the target list, so to speak, for casting directors through Burrell Communications and the first commercials and print ads I did with them that allowed me to eventually evolve and grow as an actor to where I got my first feature film at 9 years old with Whoopi Goldberg and Sissy Spacek called The Long Walk Home.
0: Yes.
1: It was about the Montgomery bus boycott. Please check that out for people who are familiar with it.
0: Thank you.
1: Or haven't seen it. And then you mentioned Brewster Place with Oprah Winfrey, which we shot in what is now West Loop. Back in the day, the West Loop was the meatpacking district of Chicago. And Oprah had the foresight, if you will, and the vision to open up a studio right there. What is that, on Randolph? That's right there in the heart of where West Loop is at now. I think where McDonald's or the Hamburger University is.
0: That's where it is.
1: That's exactly where Harpo was.
0: Yes.
1: So I worked there for a number of years. And then from there, of course, we did the Jacksons and then the Lion King and Smart Guy. And just, you know, the list goes on and on and on. But I really just have to credit, you know, again, God and my Lord and Savior, Jesus Christ. My mother, Marilyn Haywood, a.k.a. Kitty Haywood.
0: Okay.
1: You know, and definitely all of the people that I've been blessed with to work with throughout the years, Elizabeth Geddes and her sister Ann Geddes, who were a talent agency based there in Chicago, working with Suzanne DePass, who used to be the A&R director and manager at the time for the Jackson 5. Mm-hmm. She and I worked together for a number of years. So I definitely, you know, can't take full credit for the successes that I've had. There have been a lot of people behind the scenes who have guided me and helped to, you know, keep me on the path and in the trajectory of success. So I've been very, very blessed. And also the support that I get from my fans and particularly my hometown of Chicago, you know, throughout it all, through the ups and downs and the victories and perceived defeats, you know, the city of Chicago has never turned its back on me. And so that's why I'm so honored that I had the opportunity to work for four seasons on The Chi, you know, to help tell stories that that I was familiar with and that I knew growing up in the city. So yeah, I'm very, very proud of the work that I've done over the years.
0: Tell me, because this, am I understanding this correctly? This is the last season of The Chi?
1: Yes, this is the eighth and final season.
0: Wow.
1: And just so Chicago knows, The Chi will go down as the longest black drama ever in the history of television.
0: Man.
1: There has not been another black drama show on television that's lasted so long. So, you know, shout out to Lena Waithe. You know, The Chi was her love letter to Chicago, to the city of Chicago and the people. And for us to have been blessed to be on television for eight seasons, helping to tell stories that, you know, we feel are accurate and that are heartfelt, you know, coming from the communities like the South Side and the West Side. It's just been an honor for all of us involved to be able to represent on behalf of the community.
0: What is it like to be part of an ensemble that's entering and going through its final season?
1: Oh, man, to be honest with you, it feels like the 96 Bulls. Like, it just feels like you're a part of something special. And, you know, we know that we're a part of something special because we feel the love on the street. Like when we go out to restaurants, you know, especially when we're in communities like Hyde Park and, you know, we having dinner at places like Virtue and Chemistry. And, you know, and we have the people, you know, approaching us and letting us know how proud they are of the work that we're doing and how we're representing them and representing the community. You know, when you get that kind of feedback, that's when you know that you're doing something special because, you know, I've spent a lot of years in the industry working with different cast ensembles. And I've been very blessed to work with some extraordinary people throughout the course of years that I've been in the industry. But The Chi is just, it's something different. You know, it hits so close to home and the characters, I can relate to them in every kind of way. And then to also have the support of the city, it's just been an amazing ride. I'm so grateful.
0: What? How would you describe Lena Waithe and her work, her body of work, another Chicagoan, to our listeners?
1: I would describe Lena as just a trailblazer and a force to be reckoned with. You know, what a lot of people don't understand is that there's a constant uphill battle that you face just being in the world of film and television anyhow, and especially when you're Black. And then on top of that, being a woman. And on top of that, being a representative of the LGBTQ plus community. So, you know, for Lena to be able to, in a sense, rise above and be able to be a trailblazer and kicking open doors for people to have opportunities, not only for actors to work, but, you know, the crew members that we have, these are blue collar Chicagoans, hardworking Chicagoans that have had an opportunity for the past 8 seasons to work on this show and to take care of themselves and their families. Our background actors on the show, shout out to all the background actors that were involved. You know, these are real representatives and members of the community that have gotten a chance to be a part of telling this story and feeling proud about the work that they've done. So, you know, Lena is so much more than a storyteller. I think she's a pioneer in a sense, a trailblazer, and somebody we need to continue to lift up in prayer and support, because she's doing a lot to help open doors up for us as Black people. Absolutely.
0: Brother, when are you coming back to Chicago? We want to get you in studio. We got to take you around to the Steppers Clubs. You know them already anyway.
1: I would love to do that. I definitely want to come in the studio and do an in-person interview.
0: Let's do it, brother.
1: I'm honored to be on now, but I will be back in July.
0: Okay.
1: I was trying to make it for Juneteenth, but I have to stay here in Atlanta to work, because I'm launching a late night talk show with 85 South called Leave It to Weaver.
0: I love it.
1: Which is going to be like a new hybrid of like the Arsenio Hall show.
0: We got to launch that, brother.
1: Park.
0: We got to do it. We got to help you launch that here in Chicago as well, brother. Let's get eyes.
1: Man, I would love that, and I want to do a special show in Chicago as well. So we'll put it together. But no, I'll be back in July to attend a cousin's wedding. Shout out to my cousin Kevin Harrell. I will be back in July, and man, we can do it then. And I would love to go to a couple stepper sets and to be able to see my people step in the love ambition.
0: We're gonna do it. Let's do it. You and I, we can talk about Merlin and celebrate his life and career. Talk about your next work that you're doing. This is Jermaine's song right here.
1: Let me hear this.
0: Turn it up. Brother, they step on this just like they step on your song.
1: Oh, yeah, I know that song.
0: You know this song, man.
1: Of course. I'm embarrassed now. I'm like, how can I not remember that?
0: Jason Weaver, I love you, brother. Chi-town.
1: I love you too, Matt. Thank you so much. I love you, Chicago. Thank y'all.
0: All right, guys. Don't go anywhere.
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3: Look, May is Mental Health Awareness Month, and with all that is going on in the world right now, Dr. Ige, how can people preserve their mental health?
4: Rufus, there is so much going on right now. First, I want to start with mental health, because we get this thrown out all over the place, and mental health. But let me start with what it is. You know, there's good mental health, there's poor mental health. But this is not just about having a diagnosis, because like, oh, I have mental health issues. But mental health is how well a person is able to think or feel or function and relate to others over time. Which means if you're not able to relate to people appropriately, if you're not able to function, then we start to worry about your mental health. So good mental health means that you can function, you can adapt, you can find meaning even when life is stressful. So mental health is not about life not being stressful. That is not a realistic expectation. But when life becomes stressful, how are you feeling? Are you able to function? Are you able to adapt? If you're not, then help may be necessary. So experiencing a full range of emotions is part of your mental health. It's not, oh, if I am never sad, then I have good mental health. No, that's not true. You can be sad. You can be angry. You can be stressed. But when those things start to impede your ability to function and to relate with others, that is where we start to notice that something is wrong. So ability to think clearly and make decisions is also part of good mental health. Ability to connect, to communicate, to have healthy relationships. So when your relationships start to break down, when you're not able to communicate, when you don't want to connect with anybody, those are signs that something is wrong. The emotions have become overwhelming to the point where you are not able to function. So functioning is so important. I don't want to go to work. I don't want to hang out with my family. I don't want to take care of myself. That is a point where you start knowing mental health is deteriorating. So please hear me. Mental health does not mean always feeling happy. There is nobody who's happy all the time. You can be stressed, you can be angry, but when those things become so overwhelming that you're not able to function, you're not able to engage with others, or you're not able to navigate the normal ups and downs of life, that is when you know your mental health is deteriorating.
3: So what I heard you say, Dr. Ige, is that mental health is a thing. It can be good mental health. It can be poor mental health. Mental health doesn't mean that you're mentally ill. It means you need to pay attention to how you are and notice whether that is good or whether it's deteriorating.
4: That is correct. So it is not a binary. It is not I have it or I don't have it. It is a continuum. There are days when you may not feel so good, and there are days when you feel so good. But when it becomes persistent, persistent low mood, persistent anxiety, persistent irritability, and now you are not able to make decisions. Now you are not able to concentrate. Now you are not able to go to work. You are withdrawing from people. You are withdrawing from activities that you used to enjoy. You are not able to sleep. You are not able to eat. Now that is, you are going into the territory of poor mental health. Occasional feelings like that, maybe not an alarm bell, but persistence of those low feelings is a sense that help, you need to ask for help.
3: Got it. So from time to time is okay, but if it's consistent, then you may have something that you should be concerned about and then ask for help. And I suspect, Dr. Ige, we should do this for ourselves, and we should also pay attention to those around us and see whether someone else is exhibiting the same kinds of things that you just mentioned. Right. So when we think about that, talk to us about some ways that we can protect our mental health.
4: Yes. So the part of why we're having this conversation about mental health awareness is, and we want you to pay attention to your emotions. Repressing it, pretending that things are okay, is not always healthy. So when you start noticing that I'm not feeling so good, I don't enjoy the things that I enjoy, there are a few things that you can start to do at such times so that things don't get worse. Having routines and saying, you know, I wake up here, I go out for a walk, etc., can help us deal with some of the stresses in life so that those stresses don't overcome us. Practicing mindfulness, stay in the moment. You know, many times our thoughts run away with us. So like, what if, what is going to happen? Or dwelling in the past, sometimes these emotions become overwhelming. So trying to pull ourselves back and stay in the moment, enjoying the moment, focusing on the moment. Mindfulness is very helpful. Engaging in activities that you enjoy. What are the things that bring you joy? I, for example, my job is so stressful. I go home and watch sitcoms and comedy and laugh. It helps me to decompress. So the more ridiculous, the better. So find things that you enjoy to do that will make you laugh, that will make yours, like drop your brain and watch is what I call them. Drop your brain and watch comedies. And if you have friends and family and people you trust that you can talk to, this is how I'm feeling. I am just so stressed right now. I'm feeling so overwhelmed. People can help you get perspective. Have you considered this? Have you thought about this? Are you overreacting? Is there something else that may be going on? You know, there are things that friends and families can support you with. Finding community and support is very important. People tend to want to withdraw when things are not going well. And that is the exact opposite of the things that may need to happen. Finding community, finding people to talk to is really, really important. Now, there are some quick tips that are so readily available that people don't always appreciate. Exercise, you know, 30 minutes of exercise sometimes can be as effective as an antidepressant. When my son was having, you know, panic attacks, the therapist says, you know, make sure he gets 30 minutes outside every day. Don't let him stay in his room. I walk in his room. So exercise boosts our mood. It releases endorphins. And so walking, running, biking, going to the lakefront, enjoying the view, the calmness of the water, it can help you feel rejuvenated, help you process those emotions. Excessive screen time, because it limits human interaction. Sometimes just talking to someone face to face is better than spending all day in front of a screen. And human connection is one of the most powerful ways to preserve mental health. Remember what happened during COVID, because people were shut out, they couldn't go to school. You know, we just had high levels of mental health crisis. So isolation is a big threat to our health. So I know people are like, I don't want to deal with these folks. I don't want to go to work. I don't want to interact with other people. Sometimes that may not be the best thing for your mental health. Human beings can be annoying. Human beings can be trickery, but I'm sure there are one or two human beings that you can get along with who will understand you and you can have, but cultivating those relationships is really, really important. People want to isolate and we say, please don't. Find a community, find a hobby, find something that you love to do, and it can make a world of a difference in your mental health.
3: Dr. Ige, thank you so much. Thanks for sharing your personal story as well, because so often people get lost in the shadows and they don't want to tell anyone what they're dealing with. Right. They don't want to admit what they're dealing with. But this is not abnormal to have some issues that require some help, or require some of the easy things that you suggested: getting outside, taking a walk, going to the lakefront, and just getting with some friends, or watching some ridiculous comedy on TV. I can see Dr. Ye watching Real Housewives of wherever.
4: I tell you, and Tyler Perry is like, oh my gosh.
3: All right, Dr. Ye, this next one, and this is one, you know, I do a morning show, so I struggle with this. Titus struggles with this. Many people do, and I'm trying hard to get around it, but sleep is one area that we don't pay enough attention to. According to the Centers for Disease Control and Prevention, more than 1 in 3 adults and nearly 8 out of 10 teens don't get enough sleep. What can we do to get better sleep?
4: One, we need to appreciate how important it is to get good quality sleep. As Americans, sometimes we're so work-oriented, we're so productivity-driven. It's like, oh, I will sleep when I die. You know, it's grind, grind, grind. Yes, it is good to grind. It is good to, you know, make money. But sleep is so important to how your brain functions and how you feel. Adults, those who are 18 to 64, need 7 to 9 hours of sleep per night for optimal functioning. If you try it and you don't see a tangible difference in how you think and how you feel, then there must be something really wrong. It makes such a difference. For teens, 13 to 17, they need 8 to 10 hours per night. School-age children, 6 to 12, need 9 to 12 hours per night. Screens have really encroached into our lives so much now that, you know, and it is the endless scrolling. So the videos just keep loading and loading and loading, and next thing you look, you know, it is 1 a.m. in the morning. It happens to me, you know, so being very intentional about sleep time. Avoiding caffeine and stimulants early afternoon so that you're not, you know, on high alert and you can wind down. Avoiding alcohol before bedtime. People feel like alcohol impacts the quality of your sleep. Keeping your bedroom a comfortable and soothing environment. Remember, we talked about routines. I go to bed at this time. Once I lay down on my bed, your brain gets the signal it's time to sleep and you wind down. Try to go to bed and wake up at the same time every day. We do this for our kids, but once they become teenagers, then it becomes, you know, a battle. It's like, okay, it's bedtime. And you know, when they're young, you say it's bedtime, they go to bed. The brain gets the signal and say it's time to go to bed. But once they become teens, it's like, it's time to go to bed. And then they're in their room doing, doing stuff. I know I have, you know, so it is how to encourage our teens to adopt this discipline. And then as adults, also practicing having a routine. If you cannot sleep, you've tried everything and you're not able to sleep, don't panic, because again, getting worked up and getting stressed out doesn't help. You can get up, do some reading, listen to music, reset and try again. But sleep is a huge part of our mental health. I tell you, you don't want to meet me in the morning if I haven't slept well. I am a grouchy, grouchy human being. So it's like, stay out of our way, you know. So sleeping well is so important. You just be like, why are you yelling? It's like, you know.
3: So now we know.
4: Now we know. Sleep, exercise, mindfulness. These are some little things that we can do to help us with our emotions.
3: Important. What about food, Dr. Ige? They say you are what you eat. And I have to imagine that there are some things that we can eat that would also have a negative or positive effect on our mental health.
4: Yes. Again, if we remember that mental health is about some hormones in our body and how those hormones make us feel, there are certain food that when we eat it, it changes how our body functions and makes us feel better. How your gut feels, if you have inflammation, those things can make you cranky or happy. So the brain chemistry, your energy level, they are all related to what you eat. So again, rule of thumb, I don't like to be prescriptive about food because people like to eat what they like to eat. So I just want to keep it simple. Try as much as possible to have either a fruit or a vegetable to every meal. Why? These fruits and vegetables contain antioxidants. They help you deal with toxic substances in your system. So one fruit, one vegetable per meal is an easy enough rule to follow. Include proteins and healthy fat. Don't just eat carbs. It's good for energy, but it's not balanced. Swap refined carbs for whole grain. Refined carbs, you eat it, it goes straight into your bloodstream as sugar. Complex carbs, it breaks down slowly, so it keeps your energy level steady. You don't have a crash. So stay hydrated. Being dehydrated, you start to have headaches, you're cranky, and you don't know why. It's, you know, sometimes it's just hydrating. So lots of water, complex carbs or whole grains, protein, healthy fats, fruits and vegetables. If you can incorporate that into your diet, it makes a world of difference. If you just eat chips and refined sugar and burgers all the time, you just feel nasty and you don't know why. It's the food.
3: It's the food. Life is hard.
4: Yes.
3: And it's difficult for us to avoid stress. I mean, look, people who live in impoverished situations have stress. People who are wealthy have stress. People have stress for work. And certainly all the things that we find if we watch TV are stressful. Talk about that. What can we do about stress?
4: It is important that we start by identifying the stressors. What are the things stressing us out? And how do those things make us feel? Stress can make you feel fear or anger or sadness. And you can start to, you know, eat too much to compensate or not eat. And you start feeling drained because all your energy is going on, you know, this churn that is going on in your mind. Why is the world such a terrible place? Why are people like this, etc.? But stress can also lead to physical reactions like headaches and body pains and fatigue, just because you are in this, you are exposed to this constant barrage of like negative things and negative energy. So give yourself a break from the source of stress. Spend some time away from the news and social media. Social media, it is constant bombardments of either all the things that are wrong or all the things you cannot have or all the things that other people have that you don't have. And you have no control over those things. They just make you feel bad. So stepping away from those things can be helpful. Find healthy breathing and meditating practices. You start to have headaches. You start to feel anxiety. Breathing can help slow your heart rate and can bring anxiety levels down. Meditating forces your mind to concentrate on things. It helps to train your mind. And instead of your mind running all over the place and all the imaginary scenarios of all the horrible things that can happen, meditation can help you center. Journaling is very helpful for people because I find that when I cannot sleep and I start to write things down, I remove the thoughts from my head and I put it on paper. And it does wonders. relaxing activities, yoga, walking, reading, enjoying the simplicity of nature. Trees, such powerful, you don't even notice them. You see all the tulips on and in downtown. It just gives you a different sense of, yes, the world is a beautiful place. Practicing gratitude, journaling helps us to remember the things that are working, because our brain tends to concentrate on threats rather than on good stuff. So training our brain to, you know, journal and document the things we're grateful for, they can help us deal with some of the stresses around us. Now, these are easy tips when things are going out of hand, but sometimes it can be too much for you to handle on your own, and we can talk about that too.
3: Yeah, we must. But I think, Dr. Ige, where you ended up there, practice gratitude. You know, just think of William Devine's song, Be Thankful for What You've Got.
4: Yes.
3: Because life indeed is going to be hard no matter what.
4: It is.
3: This has been an issue. Mental health has been an issue for some time. And I know here in Chicago, many mental health clinics have been closed, and it was concerning for people. Talk to us about the services that we can get from the Chicago Department of Public Health and how people can access those services.
4: Thank you so much. About 2 weeks ago, we made an announcement that the city is now investing more than $16 million in mental health expansion. We have learned since the pandemic that support for mental health is so vital. So the city has expanded our clinics to 7, but we have also partnered with 53 different organizations across the city to provide mental health where people are. If you are going to a food pantry, that means that things are tough. Instead of asking you to schedule an appointment and come to a clinic, why don't we come there and provide the services there? So we are partnering with organizations to bring services closer to where people are, in schools, in libraries, in, you know, community spaces, in houses of worship, so that it is easier for people to get appointments and get support if they need somebody to talk to or they need treatment. We are focusing on communities with high need, especially communities with low levels of insurance coverage. Our services are low cost, low barrier. If you have insurance, fine. If you do not have insurance, it is not a barrier. It doesn't, your immigration status doesn't matter. And we want to provide therapy in non-clinical settings. So we don't want this to be about taking time off work and getting an appointment and taking three buses to get to our clinics. We want to come to where people are. And there are some people who say, you know what, I'm not ready for therapy. I'm not ready for treatment. I'm not ready for medication. We are also providing healing arts sessions. We find that, you know, there are many different traditions. Art can help you process your emotion. It works fantastically for children. We have classes like yoga, sound meditation, dance and movement. Different ways, whatever is comfortable for you, we want to provide options to people and not say, you know, everybody needs a prescription, everybody needs medication. Some people are not there yet. Some people do need medication, and that is fine, and we provide that too. But some people say, you know what, I'm not ready for that yet, and we want to provide options for those as well. So there are great spaces to unwind and connect with yourself and connect with others. I will give you a story. Someone who came to our healing arts session said, they used to have this anxiety when they leave the house. They always feel like they forgot something and they keep going back to check, like, did I leave something on the stove? Did I leave something on? And so they are not able to even get to work because they keep going back and their mind keeps saying, you know, I'm forgetting something. And then they joined this arts class and they noticed 2 weeks, 3 weeks later, oh, I have not had to go back repeatedly to check if I left something on the phone. You know, so these are gradual ways where you can process your emotions through different ways of expression. So these are options available to all Chicagoans. And we also provide free QPR, suicide question, persuade, and refer, suicide prevention training and harm reduction training. How can you recognize suicide? How can you persuade people? How can you refer people? Everybody, you don't have to be a trained therapist to do it. So these are all of the options we have available on our website, and information for Chicagoans. times are hard. There's a lot of uncertainty. Young people are more stressed out than they've ever been because they are just bombarded with all kinds of things. But there are now more resources than ever to help us deal with these things. So we want people to know where to get help and when to seek help. And I hope that everyone who needs help knows where to find us.
3: 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Tell us again, Dr. Ige, where can people find the Chicago Department of Public Health to access these services?
4: Our website, one second. It's www.chicago.gov/health. And on that page, we'll be able to find behavioral health. And that's where you will see all of our services and all the options. We have a calendar of activities also on our website, so you can see what is happening where, on what day, and which of those services are appealing to you, and you can register to join them.
3: Important information, important stuff. Dr. Ige, I always enjoy talking to you because if we don't ever get anything done that's helpful to people, I know that this is. And thank you so much for the work you do. And thanks for being with us to share it.
4: Thank you, Rufus. Take care of yourself. Enjoy the summer.
3: 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And maybe if I pass you on the street, who knows? I might recognize you. Maybe you'll have some hair that I recognize or some glasses or something.
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3: 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I won't recognize you. Dr. Gay, thank you. We appreciate you so much.
4: Thank you, Rufus. Be well.
3: Right. Take care.
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5: 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He is a friend of the show, and he's going to talk to us because he has a few folks that are in Iran right now, and I see all of us on the live line, so I will integrate you into the conversation. So just hold tight as I bring up Ahmed Rehab. Welcome back to the Cleopatra Show, Ahmed.
6: It's a pleasure to be on, Cleopatra. Thank you for having me.
5: Always, always. So, you know, I have been examining this conversation with President Trump and his desire to annihilate an entire civilization. And I take him at his word. I think at some point, although

0: international criminal law. And it's just stunning that he would actually verbally state his intention in this manner. Even those who committed war crimes, they try to hide it. They wouldn't admit to it. But he's openly admitting to it. You know, with his megalomania and his delusional senility, it seems like he's not aware that he's doing that. But that's exactly what he's doing.
1: I agree with you. So talk to me from the lens of those that apparently you have some friends and a few folk that you know that are in Iran. What is the temperature of the people there?
0: They're defiant. They're very proud of their civilization, of their sovereignty, of their identity. And all that is under attack. It isn't just the regime, which has mixed reactions to it. There are a lot of people who don't like the regime. There are some people who support the regime. But at the end of the day, all Iranians who are not Zionist, at least, are against the bombing, you know, the carpet bombing of their country. They're against the war of choice that's violent and destructive by the United States and Israel. And they stand with their people. And so the defiance and the pride comes in their willingness to sacrifice in order to not kowtow to that violent, rogue government that's in the United States and the one that's in Israel that has essentially just been warmongering all over the region. And much as we have concerns about the Iranian regime and some of its crimes, I mean, its crimes in Syria, in Yemen, and other places, I'm no fan of the regime. I would submit that the Israeli regime right now is the greatest saboteur in the region, you know, fighting on seven or more fronts, a genocide in Gaza, bombing sovereign nations at will from Lebanon to Syria to Iraq to Iran in this manner. And so that's the mood on the ground, is defiance and pride.
1: You know, I appreciate that. I played a small clip of how Iran stipulates that they're willing to make the human sacrifice, human shields, at the tune of 14 million people. Is there some truth to that?
0: No, because when you say shield, it sounds as if they're you know, they're happy to put their lives in front of bombs. It's the other way around. The bombs are being put in front of their lives. They're going about their daily lives as we do here. You know, it's a very sophisticated culture. It's most Americans, including this president, know very little about it. They broad brush it in very cartoonish ways. It's a place with beautiful malls and cafes and homes and schools and universities and hospitals and art and culture and drama. You know, Iranian film is some of the most is one of the most sophisticated film industries in the world. You know, the religious and spiritual life there is very sophisticated. And all of that is being bombed, and nobody wants that. Even the proud and defiant Iranians, they have no choice but to, you know, sacrifice in order to maintain their sovereignty and freedom. But they don't want this war. They don't want to be bombed. The only ones who want the bombing, apart from Trump and MAGA and Israel and the Zionists, are the Iranian Zionists that you'll find in the streets of L.A. and other places who are flying the flags of Israel as it bombs, you know, young children in schools to the tune of hundreds. And they tend to be very loud, but a minority, no less. And the majority of Iranians are disgusted and really, really bothered by what's happening, and very sad for the lost lives and the infrastructure that's being attacked.
1: No, I appreciate knowing that, because it's hard to decipher propagandizing, especially when it's on the big screen. And the selective news coverage are of those that you've identified that are parading the streets saying we welcome Trump and we want this war. It's hard to decipher to who is who, but unless there's an aerial view of the entire body of Iran, I'm sure they're not a monolith. So, you know, my common sense indicates that that is just a preview that will help to cement those that are unsure, uneducated, and unbeknownst to how we got here in terms of sanctioning this war from our standpoint here in America. When they see that propagandizing, it makes it seem as though, oh, okay, it's okay. No, they're a tool.
0: No, that's right. And the funny part, funny in an ironic way, is that even those Iranian Zionists or shell shock.

0: shocked when they started hearing language coming out of Trump, Hexeth, and Rubio that is to the tune of, we're going to bomb Iran back into the Stone Age. And he finally took offense. They didn't take offense to their bombing, but to their language, but still. And they started to say, oh, this is, you know, you can't be bombing, you know, in a wanton manner. This is a civilization that we're proud of, et cetera. And they started to realize that these are not their allies or their friends, if for a moment. But the reality of the situation, Cleopatra, is that we're losing this war. Trump, it's his war. It's not our war. Trump is losing his war. You know, Iran remains strong and defiant. The regime is still there. China's becoming more powerful. Russia is getting richer off of this because now they're able to export oil again. The European Union and NATO is weakened by this. The United States is in potentially another forever war, or it's going to be exiting the war without achieving Trump's stated goals and licking its wounds. So it's a lose-lose-lose for us because of this individual in the White House who is incapable of making sovereign decisions that benefit the people. And he lied to Americans when he said, I'm going to put America first. I'm going to focus internally on our lives, on making them better, in daycare. You know, everybody's entitled to that, you know, a better economy. And then he turns around and says, oh, daycare, you know, Medicare, Medicaid, those individual things we don't really care about. We have wars to fight. And he's out there fighting essentially for Netanyahu as a mercenary and for Israel and putting our country at risk and destroying our economy and putting our lives at risk and our treasure, our money. Absolutely treacherous and terrible.
1: Well, one thing about it, I can't say it enough. TikTok goes the clock. I will be watching this clock like I've never watched it before, and especially for the race in Georgia, but particularly because of the next steps that comes out of this demented commander in sleep. I appreciate you, as always, stopping by the show to make it plain for us, and I will have you on standby for tomorrow. I'm hoping that our conversation can just be as continued as negotiations, but I'm fearful because Iran has reportedly cut off all direct communication with the United States after Trump's post on Truth Social, according to the Wall Street Journal. So we shall see.
0: No, that's right. I mean, he posts like a petulant child, and even on Easter Sunday, I mean, I don't know how. What is it going to take for MAGA Christians to realize, you know, that they should have buyer's remorse on this guy? I mean, he's dropping.
1: What it's going to take is that they realize that they haven't been reading the Bible. They've been reading the Eibel.
0: Yeah.
1: It is the
0: revised
1: version on the Trump's discounted website. Thank you so much for stopping by, Ahmed Rehab. I really appreciate it.
0: Appreciate you.
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0: 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This is where you come to get your real American music. 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Blues Beer Barbecue is the real red, white, and blue of American culture and American music. 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Call letters with a heritage and a legacy. We're coming to you from the middle part of North America, a place we call the United States of America. Mr. Williams J. Edwards said in 1918, ignorance is the most costly crop that any community can produce. He said that in 1918, 25 years and a black belt. Dr. George Washington Carver had 8 cardinal rules that he lived by. Be clean inside and out. Neither look up to the rich nor down on the poor. Lose if need be without squealing. Win without bragging. Always be considerate of women, children, and older people. Be too brave to lie. Be too generous to cheat. Take your share of this great world and let others have theirs. Welcome to Classic Blues and R&B, folks. I am your Magnolia Blues Man, the conductor here on this Classic Blues and R&B Express. We take off every Saturday night right here from WVON. And we roll right on through until Sunday morning, where we have a great return back downtown. And we, you know, put you off at whatever church you want to go to, we'll put you off at the church. You know, we're going to have, I always do that, you know. 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That's HenryCB6175. As we continue to ride here and get the program kicked off, I want to say hello to my Marine out there, Brother Darnell Might. I want to say hello to Miss Florence Watson, Miss Martha Ramirez, Miss Debbie Drake, Ms. Rivers. I want to say hello to all of you out there. Miss Sandra, I want to say hi to you all. I want to say hello to DK and the boys. Hope you guys are doing well out there, DK, wherever you are. Let's say hello to my man LB up there in Michigan. Up in Michigan. Got a lot of snow and stuff up that way for what? Northern. Let's see what they call the UP folks. So they didn't get it down the south of that. I think that, you know, the UP up. They didn't get it down. How was that? Down below the UP. Anyway, it's so nice to have you on the sport here on this Classic Blues and R&B Express. Wonderful to have you here with us each and every Saturday night, playing this great American music out here on WVON. 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That's my granddad and my dad's name. That's what we did, old Cheathams. Cheathams. 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Check it out. 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

night, my friends, I find it being black a thing of beauty, a joy, a strength, a secret cup of gladness, a native land in neither time nor place, a native land in every Negro's face. Be loyal to yourself, your skin, your hair, your lips, your southern speech, your laughing kindness. A Negro kingdom's vast as any other. Accept in full the sweetness of your blackness, not wishing to be white, nor red, nor yellow, nor any other race or face, but this. Farewell, my deep and Africanic brothers. Be brave. Keep freedom in the family and do what you can for the white folks. And write me in care of the post office. Now may the Constitution of the United States go with you. The Declaration of Independence stand by you. The Bill of Rights protect you.

That's Lady Nellie Travis walking in the rain in Memphis here on Classic Blues and R&B here. Lady Adrena says, set me free. Release me, baby. Turn me loose. We got some John Lee Hooker. 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

This is a song that I wrote a long time ago. I don't know whether you can know the man that wrote it or not, but you give your best idea about who it was.

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This black man trying to flag a ride. Yeah, you know, all my friends seem to know me. Yeah, but they pass poor lightning on by. And it says,

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That's what I'm talking about.

0: Want to thank you for riding with us here on this Classic Blues and R&B Express. I'm your Magnolia Blues Man, the conductor here on this train. We do it each and every Saturday night, Sunday morning. It is Sunday morning now as we roll right through here. Hope you've enjoyed the music that was played in the first hour. 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As we continue to ride here on this Sunday morning on this nice cushy train at the Classic Blues Express. It is a beautiful train. You know, it's a special train. And the reason it's special is because of all of you people who are riding on it, you know. We're glad to have you here with it, you know. Somebody asked me the other day, say, hey man, you don't say nothing about politics. And I said, I never talked about politics. I talked about dumb things that were going on. You know, some folks, they said they like to try to prod me. Some guy said, you're a Democrat, you're a Republican. I said, nope, I'm an American. People can't grab that what I said. I said, are you black? I said, I'm an American. So every guy, whatever color you want to put on me, that's your brand. But I'm an American. My mother and father, my grandfather, they gave me that right, you know. So, I enjoy being it too, folks. Don't forget the 4th of July is coming up in about a couple of months now, you know. We're only about 6 weeks away. Let's see. Yeah, we're not that. This is May, March. March is in. We got May, March, April, May, June. Well, we got about 3 or 4 months. And we're going to have a big one, the 250th anniversary. We're going to celebrate and have a great time, folks. All right, we're going to get back to some more music here. The music you heard that first hour was some good stuff. That stuff was good, man. It was some great stuff. You heard Curtis Mayfield, This Is My Country. Cicero Blake, Satisfied. The late Cicero Blake, buried. Laying him to rest out there in the National Cemetery on Friday. Nelly Tiger Travis, Walking in the Rain in Memphis. You know, the guy didn't do right now, you know. The guy, he should act right. Now, Lady Adrina, Untie Me, Baby. Tommy Castro, I Want to Go Back Home. I like that song, you know. Tommy, I Want to Go Back Home. Messed up, you know. Hey, I ain't thinking about you. Now you want to go back to Maria, you know. Johnny Taylor, Don't Be Afraid, Lady. Come on and walk away with me and enjoy me. The great storyteller, Lightning Hopkins, Highway 75. People just passing him up down there, you know, in Texas. The Jackson 5, I Want You Back. The Tony Rich Project, Nobody Knows. Nobody knows, you know. Terry O'Dobby, I Can't Keep These Guys from Checking Out These Nice Big Old Frames Here I Got, you know. And the Jackson Southern Airs closes out. Just a Closer Walk with Thee. 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
2: At the beginning of every football game, a referee comes out and he introduces the two team captains and then he flips a coin.
3: Captain Hobbs, this is Captain Sobers. Captain Sobers, this is Captain Hobbs. Call the toss there, Captain Hobbs. Captain Hobbs called heads, it's tails. You lose a toss, your team wins. What will you do, Captain?
2: Now, he'll do whatever is to his advantage. We roll the sea.
3: All right, then. This team here will receive, they will receive, and what will these guys do? They will kick off, they will kick off. All right? This team here will kick off, they will kick off, all right? Now, I was thinking that perhaps what would happen, suppose way back in history, if you had a referee before every war and a guy called a toss. Let's go to the Revolutionary War. Okay. Captain Harbin to the British, this Captain Sobers to the settlers. Captain Sobers to the settlers, Captain Harbin to the British. Call a toss there, British. British call heads, it's tails. You lose a toss, British settlers win. What we do, settlers? All right, the settlers say that during the war, they will wear any color clothes that they want to, shoot from behind the rocks, the trees, and everywhere. Says your team must wear red and march in a straight line. Or else you have, like, the Indians and the cavalry. See, referees, same referee. Captain Custer, this is Captain Sitting Bull. Captain Sitting Bull, this is Captain Custer. Call a toss, cuss. He calls heads, it's tails. You lose a toss, huh? What will you do there, Sip? All right, Captain Sitting Bull says you and your boys got to wait down at the bottom of the hill while him and all the Indians in the world ride right down on you.
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Chicago. 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That's what I'm talking about.

0: I want to thank you for riding with us here on this Classic Blues and R&B Express. I am your Magnolia Blues Man, the conductor here on this Classic Blues and R&B. I do it each and every Saturday night. I would like to make an apology that I didn't mention Red Arkansas Red in the first hour of our program and his passing. Just got the word the other day that Arkansas Red passed down in his home state of Arkansas. Like me, he's an Arkansas man, very proud of it. So he's down there. I want to say farewell to Arkansas Red and condolences and prayers to his family. As we continue here on Classic Blues and R&B, we're streaming at WVON.com, on the WVON app, and on iHeartRadio. 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That's Henry CB6175. As we continue to ride here in the hour here of Classic Blues and R&B, from the great music you heard there in the previous hour, you heard Bill Cosby, Toss of the Corn. I thought it was funny. Selwyn Birchwood, you know, was just a bunch of dots. But, you know, this is what the internet has taken control of. We're now the logarithms are running us, telling us what to do and what to think of, and how to feel and when. Also, Roosevelt Sykes and I'm a Nut. I'm a Nut. He said, sure enough, he's a nut. But you got to talk about Del Mar there with a cat. The old man who passed away there. Stevie J, She's a Winner. Called Come On Home there. You ain't got to worry about it. Got a real winner. The Commodores, Sail On. Bobby Blue Bland. Members Only. Yvette Busby, Stop It. Let me tell you, playing with my heart, boy. Brandy Phillips, Just Ain't Cool. You want to make a fool out of me. You abuse me. Bobby Womack, More Than I Can Stand. Charles Wright, Follow Your Spirit. And Nicholas Alexander, Mona Lisa Was a Man. Joe Simon, Further On, Up the Road. And the Old Ship of Zion. All here on Classic Blues and R&B. Got some more good stuff coming up here. We got some Sam Green. Just a whole lot of good stuff to take us out of here. Close the old program out for the week, you know. I want to thank you once again for joining us. It's a pleasure having you on this train each and every Saturday night. And I am honored to be your conductor. And I hope that you will give me a great report. So, you know, that old guy, you know, that train don't even bump in. You know, he's just nice, cool, and cruising right along, you know. Well, once again, I want to thank you for joining us here. Hope you get out and have a wonderful week as the weather kind of lightens up a little bit wherever you may be. You know, it's getting a little bit better. It's as hot as the devil out in Arizona, though, Phoenix. Today, triple digits. They never have that often, you know, this early in the season, you know. All right, let's get back to some more music here on Classic Blues and R&B. 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

Yeah, we're gonna do the rocking and rolling. Yeah, now that's what I want you to do in this song. You're gonna rock.

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We want to thank you for riding with us here on this Classic Blues and R&B Express as we now get ready to get up off the train, you know, go out and do our thing across the week and come back up in here again next week and get back to some more great American music. The music of America is played right here on Classic Blues and R&B. And I'm so glad to be the conductor of it, you know, the curator. I'm the curator of it. And until next week, may God bless and keep all of you. Adios.

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4: When it comes to the state of Tennessee, we know what's going on around this country. Remapping of congressional districts. Really just one of the many issues I'm sure our next guest is going to say that our brothers and sisters in Tennessee are confronted with when dealing with their colleagues in the state house down there. But this issue is really getting the tempo going down there. We had our sister on earlier this week talking about it. If you watch the news, you see our brothers and sisters in the state house down there confronting racism at its highest point. You know, and this just shows you racism never went anywhere, guys. It never went anywhere. It was just laying dormant and waiting for the right opportunity, the right moment to come on back out, the right person to be president, to allow them some space to say what they want to say and not be apologetic about it. Well, thank God we got some brothers and sisters in the state house in Tennessee that are saying, not on my watch. This is not going to happen. We come from a group of people. Our ancestors did not let this happen. And guess what? We're not going to let it. One of those brothers is State Rep Justin Pearson, who is joining us right now via stream on our StreamYard. My brother, I got to say to you, man, I've interviewed you before. You came on a couple of years ago with me. And when you see your colleagues, your state legislator colleagues from Illinois and New York and California, you must say to them, man, y'all have no idea. Y'all got it made being in these Democratic states, in these blue states. Because, brother, what I see happening to you, your colleagues down there in the state house, just how your colleagues across the aisle are treating you guys disrespectfully. I just saw Justin Jones trying to go into a meeting, a public-private meeting. I'm sure you know what I'm talking about with Tesla and the tunnel project down in Nashville. And he's going in there in his capacity of oversight as a state representative, and they wouldn't let him in. I can't imagine that happening up here in Illinois. Our state rep, our Illinois legislators up here, our black legislators, can't imagine something like that happening. The way he was kept out of a public a meeting that involves taxpayers' money being used for a private project in his district. This is ridiculous, my brother. Please give our listeners an idea of what's going on now. Give us an update on the state of this remapping and all of the things that you brothers and sisters are confronting down there.
5: Yeah, first, let me say thank you so much, Matt, for having me. I mean, this is an important and a difficult time in our country, and particularly in the South, where we are dealing with the rise of the neo-Confederacy. The challenges that we are facing and have been facing for a while are becoming a lot more acute. And so when we're looking at racist redistricting, when you're looking at the treatment of black lawmakers, we all just got kicked off of our committees because we were protesting and standing up against what was happening as it related to the maps, because we choose to speak up and stand up for the voices of our constituents. We're oftentimes punished. And so while it may seem uncommon for folks in Illinois potentially to experience this, the reality is the shared solidarity that we have to have in this moment is real.
4: Yes.
5: Because it reminded me so much about what Mamie Till said after the lynching of Emmett Till, right? That, you know, you think it's a Southern problem until it happens to you. Over 50% of black people live in the South.
4: Yeah.
5: Over 50% of us are still in the South.
4: Yeah, brother.
5: And so if you love black people, if you care about black people, you have to care about our democracy, our ability or inability to engage with it, and the political lynchings that are happening at the congressional level, as well as very likely at the state level here soon, because Georgia is now looking to redo the maps for the state Senate and the state House, majority black, which means no black political power and no black political representation, which has downstream consequences for finances, legislation, ideas being heard, and challenges to white supremacist power like we are doing right now.
4: You know, so here's the question, right? What's the difference between today and your white counterparts across the aisle of 20, 30, 40 years ago when these maps were drawn, where there was some kind of understanding that, hey, black representation, there needs to be some black representation, right? Was it just the, when we think about the civil rights, was it what it was? Obviously, it was the Civil Rights Act, the Voting Rights Act that pushed a lot of the remapping. Was there a better spirit with your white colleague, white Republican colleagues about agreeing to representation, or were these feelings that we are seeing being expressed today always just festering in there, and now today with President Trump, it just given the opportunity to come out and say, no, forget you guys?
5: So it's really two things have happened. One, when Memphis was initially constructed as a congressional district, it was as a community of interest. And initially, Memphis was majority white. Due to white flight after the civil rights movement had its gains, a lot of white people left the city, which ended up making it majority black. But when we had our first black congressman elected, Harold Ford Sr., Memphis was majority white. It was still teetering right at that point in 74, I believe that was. And so we weren't initially written even as a Voting Rights Act district.
4: Okay.
5: The truth is it became a majority black district because of white flight. White people didn't want to live near us, mm-hmm. right? Didn't want to have anything to do with the black people who were in this city, despite the fact that we have contributed and continue to contribute to the economic basis, the societal growth, the cultural aspects of Memphis that people come here for, tourists enjoy. And I would say, so there's one part and one thing to understand. I think the second thing for us to understand in this moment in time is the hatred that lynched black people never disappeared. Mm-hmm. It dissipated into institutions of power that are now being weaponized and have for a while been weaponized against us. And so those same children and adults who would be at the bottom of lynching trees watching black folks being hanged and shot and tormented and burned alive, that hate did not go away. Mm-hmm. Those same descendants of those same people became judges, mm-hmm. put on black robes, became state senators and state representatives, mm-hmm. put on suits and ties, mm-hmm. and put on badges of law enforcement. And so they in a very insidious way took over institutions that ultimately had horrendous ramifications for black people. And so you have mass incarceration. So mm-hmm. you have a disparity in healthcare access and accessibility. So you have maps that are racistly drawn in order to dilute and try to eviscerate black voting power. But this isn't Jim Crow and Jim and Jane Crow never died. They've just taken on a different organizational form. And they're using the institutions of power now in the neo-confederacy. And I call it the neo-confederacy because we are not seeing a separation from the country. We are seeing them within the country taking over institutions. We see them within the country hurting our communities, within the country using and weaponizing positions of power and pillars of power against the people who live here, the people who make this place and into what it is and have called it home.
4: Man, brother, I have to admit that I was very naive in understanding how that hate still exists. And I mean, look, I'm not naive. I'm black. I've lived in America all my life, so I know racism and hate still exists in this country. I live in Chicago, man. Look, Dr. King understood what Chicago was when he came here. You know, no question. He called it out. He was like, damn. You know? So I'm not naive. And I think I was probably naive because I didn't realize that it was like that in Tennessee. And I'm going to tell you why. My brother went to Tennessee State. My grandson went to Tennessee State. Every time, man, I just got back from Nashville, going to a graduation. Every time I drive down I-65 and I get into Tennessee, man, it's always just a great place to visit. Go to Nashville. The white folks there are friendly as friendly can be. You know what I'm saying? And I think I didn't realize until I started seeing what you and your colleagues were going through a couple of years ago. And then I think I looked at a stat where I saw the black population of Tennessee and how small it was. I didn't realize it was that small. And I'm like, wait a minute. And then looking at your colleagues, brother, and how they're treating you and our black brothers and sisters across the. I'm like, what? Tennessee ain't no joke. Wait a minute. And then this, I see this a stream guy that just got arrested in Tennessee. You see that story? And I'm and the fact that it was in Tennessee blew my mind. So there's this guy that's a famous streamer that he makes his living off of being hateful and inciting black people with bigoted taunts and using the N-word and all this stuff. He's in Tennessee. I totally misread Tennessee. Man, when you're down there, people are nice as nice can be. White folks, I had a conversation with a white guy, man, that if you told me to close my eyes and picture a white redneck MAGA supporting person, I would have drawn this guy. And he and I talked for a half hour, state rep, like we were brothers. And that is scary to me that I can go down to this state and feel good about it and then turn on the news and see what's happening to you. That is scary.
5: It is scary. And I mean, I'll say this. The overwhelming majority of people in Tennessee, white and black, do not like what is happening. They do not like the consolidation of power of the Republican Party. You even had some Republicans who said, you know, 45% of the state is Democratic and you're taking away the only majority black congressional district that is also Democratic. And that is a right. And those folks voted against the maps, but it wasn't enough. They've rigged the system to hurt black folks the most, but they also end up hurting some of their own people in the process, and they do not care. And I think that apathy toward their own constituency is something that we have to talk about, because that also offers an opportunity for us to reach voters who are apathetic about a system that benefits billionaires, that benefits the status quo, that benefits wealthy white men more than anybody else, and leaves everybody else to fend for themselves. Whether you're in rural America and Monsanto is destroying your ability to have a family-owned farm, or you're right here in Memphis, Tennessee, where, you know, the cost of rent is four times what it would be to otherwise have a mortgage in the neighborhood where you grew up in. And so I think to the person that you were speaking with, it's possible that they don't like what they're seeing either.
4: I got you.
5: The system has just been rigged so much that the voices of Republicans and conservatives that otherwise would break through aren't breaking through because white supremacy, patriarchy, Donald Trump, Bill Lee, Cameron Sexton, they're silencing those voices as well.
4: State Rep, hold on for a second. I'm going to take a quick break here. Let's come back. I got some, and I want to ask you that very question, man, and use that guy that I was talking to as an example and give us an idea of what's happening down in Tennessee and what's the next move. State Representative Justin Pearson is our guest. You've been seeing him on television, fighting the fight, getting in the face of his the disrespect with his colleagues, brother. That really just bothers me that I see in the state house that is happening to you. I'm just so glad we got you, brother. We got State Rep Jones and everybody else that's down there holding it down. State Representative Justin Pearson, our guest, representing Memphis, representing black people. That's what his brother's doing. He's representing you. He's representing me. He's not just representing Memphis. He's representing black people in Chicago, New York, Detroit, wherever we exist. This fight is ours, guys. It really is. You need to pay attention. It's really interesting. Mainstream media is not really publicizing what's going on in Tennessee enough. You know, this is not front page news like it should be. This brother, you, we had Minority Leader Karen Camper on with us earlier this week. Your brother Justin Jones, state rep down there. These brothers are in the fire. I mean, I love all of my black state legislators here in Illinois. They have nothing like this going on here in the state house. And we need to be supportive of these brothers who not only are on the front line fighting for our constitutional rights and fighting discrimination and racism. They're putting their lives on the line, man, because I know they're getting death threats. That's just the world we live in right now. I know that's happening to you, my brother. But you know what? I want to take this white guy that I was talking to, and you ain't gonna. We were actually in Kentucky. I'm driving back. He was from Tennessee, and brother, we're standing in front of Buc-ee's, right? Because I had never been in Buc-ee's before, right? So I was like, I knew that was going to make you laugh. I'd never been in Buc-ee's before, man. So I'm like, what kind of place? And the guy just, man, was telling me all about Buc-ee's. I mean, it was just a great conversation. And State Rep, I want to believe that conversation I was having with this guy, that was textbook MAGA. If I was going to draw a picture of a MAGA, I want to believe that that conversation is really who we are, brother. Mm-hmm. Is really who we are. I want to believe the people in Tennessee that were the white folks that were so nice, so friendly. I want to believe that's who we really are. Let me ask you this question. Do you feel your colleagues that you have to confront in the state house that are enjoying being rude and mean to you, does that represent the white folks in Tennessee? Is that just the reality of Tennessee, or is it the power grab that has gotten into some of your colleagues?
5: I honestly think MAGA represents a minority of opinions and viewpoints in our country. It won the last election, but the majority of people in our country voted for someone else or did not participate at all. And that's the group that we have to awaken in this moment in time. But I think MAGA is losing. And that's why there's cheating and stealing, seeking to steal this election by taking away Democratic held, but particularly black majority districts, because people are sick and tired of the chaos. They're tired of the endless wars that we're constantly put in. They're tired of tariffs, increasing your prices and my prices, going to the gas pump and it going to $4 to $5 to $6 to $7 a gallon. Like, people are sick and tired of this administration failing over and over and over again, and then being told, well, just wait and see. I think in our state, people don't want this gun violence epidemic. People don't want all the rural hospitals to be closing. People don't want minimum wage to be $7.25. And so I think there's some cracking that's happening within MAGA, especially between younger people and older folks. And I think the best of who we are is that, right, is community, is being able to build relationships and connections with people across difference. And the only time we've ever changed anything in our country, that is what we've done. We've been able to build those relationships and those connections. And so I think it was an authentic conversation that you had. I think more of those need to be had. And the truth of the matter is, for the white supremacists who are celebrating and who are gleeful in the state house, they know they have to steal an election because they know their policies and their positions are poor, that no one wants them. And instead of changing their politics, they're trying to change the maps, trying to rig the elections for their benefit. But I think the power of the people is stronger, which is why we're still running for Congress and why we believe we're going to win in this race.
4: Brother, let me know what we can do here in Chicago for you. When you coming to Chicago, or do I need to come down to Memphis, man? Whatever.
5: Both. I know we're coming up to Chicago, though, in a few weeks, and I'll make sure we follow up with you, because we need as much support as we can across the country, because this is about all of our rights. This is about all of our country. This is about all of our future. And the litmus test for America's progress is only going to be as far as the South allows for it to go. And we have to invest in the South and show up right now in Memphis, show up right now in the South in ways that we haven't done in decades, to be quite frank.
4: All right, brother. When you get here, please let us know. Let's get you in studio. Let's keep this conversation going.
5: Let's do it. Thank you so much for having me.
4: Always.
5: VoteJustinDay.com. Stay in touch with us.
4: I love it. My brother, love you. Thank you for coming on the show, man. And Black Power, always on WVON. Always, my brother. Getting into politics, my next guest was a Chicago public school teacher at Jenner Academy at Westinghouse College Prep. What better preparation to be mayor of city of Chicago than to be in the trenches teaching young people about politics, about the world they're about to enter into, having a relationship with their parents, understanding what their parents' vision of their child's education and the world they want their children to live in. That's the best way to learn about being mayor of the city of Chicago, Mayor Brandon Johnson. That's what I think.
6: Hey, what's going on, Matt? It's great to hear your voice again, man. Yeah, listen, the best place to ever be is to be in the community and serving as a public school teacher, teaching middle school and high school, Cabrini Green, the Austin community, of course, Westside, Westinghouse. It really was the joy of my professional career. Mm-hmm. And it did. It gave me a microcosm of what the city of Chicago faces, whether it's safety, whether it's affordability, mm-hmm. good paying jobs, housing, all of that you see, you know, in your classroom.
4: I wonder, has there ever been, you're mayor number 57, I think I saw that somewhere. I wonder, has there ever been we'd have to do some research, a mayor who had spent some time in the classroom.
6: No, I'm the first.
4: Okay.
6: Ever. And in fact, I'm the only mayor that actually sent their children to the public schools in Chicago.
4: Oh, is that right? That's interesting. I know Mayor Washington, my father... And Mayor Washington were friends, and my father had Mayor Washington come up to Roosevelt University and address, because Harold went to Roosevelt. My father went to Roosevelt, but when my father was still a student there, he was taking political science, and he had Harold Washington come up and speak to the class that he was in. And he said when he told his professor that, hey, I can I bring Harold Washington up here? He said the professor already knew all about Harold. And this is going back in the 60s, right? He said the professor was like, what? You know Harold Washington? So Harold had already had a reputation of political astuteness and just intelligence and politics. Even back then, man, and my father said this professor was so excited to have Harold in the classroom that I'm sure it helped out on his final grade there.
6: Yeah, Roosevelt University has an incredible history. In fact, I provided the commencement a year or so ago, and Roosevelt University blessed me with an honorary doctorate degree. So it was the most affordable degree I've ever received.
4: Okay. Here we are. We're marking 3 years you've been in office. Today, actually, is Malcolm X Day in the state of Illinois, even though a lot of people don't know that. Malcolm X birthday. I want to try to tie those parallels too, brother. The legacy of Malcolm X and the legacy of you as a black man being mayor of this city.
6: I don't know if there's a greater example, you know, outside of obviously Dr. King and you know what Fannie Lou Hamer. You know, Malcolm X's love for our people was just really just it's what defined, you know, his leadership, quite frankly, and understanding that justice through the lens of black liberation secures rights for everyone. Mm. And most people get that, particularly those who oppose us, right? Mm. That's why there's a concerted effort to undermine, you know, black political power and political consciousness. Mm-hmm. I think the last thing is the big takeaway that I have from, you know, Brother Minister Malcolm's leadership is he understood the global consciousness and how the African diaspora had a responsibility one to another, you know, at a time in which, you know, unfortunately, Matt, I'm sure you've seen this. You have black South Africans who are mad at black Ghanaians and Nigerians from coming into their country, but not mad at the white folks who are destroying South Africa. Right. And so you have black migrants who are coming from other places on the continent to South Africa, and they're being met with opposition. And that type of division within, you know, the diaspora is one that the interests of the corporations and the wealthy want to see. And so Malcolm had, you know, an incredible eye to understand our collective responsibility one to another, and that if we were ever to coalesce around a shared vision for the least of these, we could take on those powerful forces and create liberation for all.
4: Let me ask you this. So we, you know, 3 years into to being mayor of the city of Chicago and speaking to that, what you just said, being mayor of the city of Chicago and speaking to that, what you just said, do you feel that Chicago is capable of understanding that our you know, it our black Chicago that pushes back on you and white Chicago that pushes back on you is not dissimilar to the pushback that Malcolm had received when he was a leader in this country. But, you know, you just spoke to, you know, he understood the objective. He understood, you know, what his goal was. You know, you're kind of, this is your micro version of what Malcolm was trying to do globally here in Chicago. Is there a way that that everybody understands that vision that you're talking about of liberating the, you know, of getting this city to understand that resources can be shared in every neighborhood and it doesn't have to come at the consequence of one community, and that by sharing these resources on the south side and to the west side of Chicago, it makes the city a better city. Have you, has that goal that you have, is that understandable to the majority of people in the city? Because that seems to be the problem.
6: You know, I believe so, Matt. I really do believe that that's possible. And just keep in mind, I was just listening to Reverend Al Sharpton a couple of days ago, and he was sharing something very similar to what Reverend Jackson shared with me and taught me during the time in which I was able to study under him. And he, you know, he reminded me when I was in Selma with him, he said, listen, everybody named Mama just swore they were on that bridge, you know, at that time, 50 years ago, but that wasn't the case. Mm-hmm. And that from town to town, they had a difficult time organizing a handful of people to get to that bridge. Mm-hmm. And what I'm clear about is that as long as we have a constant, consistent, steady organizing apparatus where the people who understand our collective power are not afraid to confront white supremacy, to cross that bridge and face the challenges that are that await us, then I always am going to believe that it's possible. And here's the thing, man. You know, despite some of the pushback, we are building the safest, most affordable big city in America. There's no mayor in modern history or ever can say that they oversaw the city at historic lows as it relates to violence, while more visitors are coming to our city than any other time in the history of our city.
4: Right.
6: I'm the only mayor that has that track record.
4: Mm-hmm.
6: Right. It doesn't mean things have been, you know, perfect along the way, but I'll just, you know, say this final note. Our people have been traumatized in this city by government. Mm-hmm. And so I do understand when our people feel a way about when it looks like, you know, the state is providing resources for everyone else but us. I can see, you know, how it could come across. If the media is constantly barraging our people with one narrative, you might believe that it's true, right? But the fact of the matter is, you know, no administration has invested more on the west and south sides of the city than I have. You know, no administration has hired more black folks to work within the administration, so much so that the Trump administration is investigating me. You know, when the Black Student Success funding was taken away from the federal government, I secured it through my budget in the meantime, right? And so I do know that our folks feel a way about how resources have been distributed because we've experienced decades of disinvestment. But one thing that I am clear about is that, you know, we are building the safest, most affordable big city in America. And if we coalesce around a steady, constant, you know, consistent message around how do we build safe and affordable communities, you know, I believe that we will prevail.
4: I, you know, you talk about the mainstream media here in Chicago, and that's, you know, why I'm so dogged on what I do when I talk about your administration. It is really frustrating to see how reluctant the mainstream media in the city is to tell good stories about the city of Chicago. And then if you see them, they're kind of like hidden.

0: you know, on the back page where we used to say back in the day. They're not celebrated or even with tourism. I would anticipate and predict, as I'm sure you know, this summer is probably going to be an amazing summer for Chicago tourism. And people are coming here, like you said, you know, they know the truth. Really, it's interesting that people that come, that are going to come here this year, are people that come here every year, and they know the truth about safety in Chicago and about downtown Chicago. And that's why they keep coming back. And it's going to be interesting again as we embark on your final year being mayor during this first term, how the mainstream media, how they're going to characterize the state of Chicago. So I want you to, again, state in your words here after 3 years, the state of Chicago and also the state of Black Chicago, because I know when you, when you took this job and first day you raised your hand, you got sworn and you went home that night, I'm sure you thought about, like, wow, what impact can I really have as a Black mayor of the city of Chicago for communities that have been ignored for over 100 plus years? And even the short stints that we had Black mayors that would try to have an impact and change, it was met with either Harold Washington dying or us being tricked into, not voting for Eugene Sawyer or special election or whatever got Eugene Sawyer out of there. The opportunity to get off the ramp never really happens. Power happens when you have a mayor like Mayor Daley become mayor over and over and over and over again. His community, his people from his community, businesses that and vendors that he felt strongly about were the beneficiaries of that sustained power. So speak to that. Yeah. I know I said a lot there, brother, but if you
1: it's a great point, man, and it's a great analysis. You know, 187, 189 years. And of our, you know, years in existence as a city that was established, by the way, by a Black Haitian immigrant, that we've only had 12 years where we have, you know, had power, right? And having sustained power is something that I believe is critical to amassing the type of the wealth as well as opportunity that's necessary to have safe and affordable communities. You know, look, my, you know, big takeaway from all of this is that if you look at the forces that are driving opposition against me, it's the same forces that have enjoyed unfettered access to the fifth floor at our expense for decades, right? What they're upset about is if you drive down Chicago Avenue from Laramie as far east to Kedzie, all of the development that's happening down there under our Build Better Together initiative, which is the largest economic investment in the history of Chicago, it's all Black developers and contractors.
0: I know.
1: If you drive down Madison, same thing. We just, you know, cut the ribbon on the Wellness Center with the Sankofa, the Maafa project there, where a young brother prophesied in 2019 that we need a Wellness Center. Well, we built that, you know, with dollars that come from the Economic Development Bond. If you see the campus of Malcolm X expanding along Madison, which is going to create more opportunities for healthcare workers, which our people are going into that profession. That's the type of economic prowess, man, that we have built in just 3 years. And I think the final thing is shifting, like electing Black leadership is transformative. Re-electing Black leadership is revolutionary. That's why there's a greater attack in my time as mayor than even what I experienced before I was running and throughout my run, right? Because they understand, to your point, more visitors are coming to Chicago. Our airport is the busiest airport in the entire world. And the development that's happening through cargo and the expansion, for the first time in the history of the country, a Black prime developer is leading that. Brother Nosa, you know, who has his roots on the west side as well, right? Whose father, by the way, was a Black immigrant. You know what I'm saying? So, like, the collective power that we have, you know, whether it's building the Wellness Center on Madison, you know, housing in Inglewood, we're building a brand new hospital on the south side of Chicago. That has not happened in 100 years.
0: Yeah.
1: Advocate Health, that's a $300 million investment, man. So, yeah, there's going to be a concerted, unified effort to prevent Black progress. It's the same effort to undermine our voting rights, right? It's no different, right? The same people who want to eliminate, you know, us from power are the same people who do not want us to express our power in voting.
0: Sure. Because
1: when black people vote, we secure workers' rights, we secure women's reproductive rights, any right that you want, it comes through the lens of black liberation. And that's why I've been so focused on the west and south sides of Chicago, just like our opposition has been focused in on undermining the work on the west and south sides of Chicago, as well as this narrative that somehow that, you know, a black man who has progressive policies that are not different than what Reverend Jackson was fighting for, right? Mental and behavioral health care. When Mary Harrod Washington died, there were 19 mental health clinics. When I was sworn in, we were down to six. I reopened three, all of them in our community. We've expanded care so that people can have a paid behavioral mental health crisis professional show up when there's a mental health crisis. And then we passed the first of its kind, a social media tax on the big tech companies. No other government has done that. Now the governor of Illinois, J.B. Pritzker, is following my lead, and he introduced something similar, right? So it's clear that people will constantly look to us for guidance, even if they demonstrate some animus against us.
0: You know, speaking of the governor, I want you to have an opportunity to explain your position on the Bears, because I just couldn't believe the governor actually got in front of a microphone and said what he said yesterday. Even if I have no problem with him feeling the way that he feels, but that conversation should be in private. And, when I point to this is what's wrong with the Democratic Party, I don't want to have to use the example of the person who's supposed to be the leader of the Democratic Party in the state. See, this is the example of what I'm talking about. And I just, statements by the governor yesterday to take a shot at you yesterday was uncalled for, unprofessional, absolutely unprofessional. It speaks to something deeper in the governor that I feel strongly about, but I'll leave that alone. What is the Bears, as far as the Bears are concerned, and your position with the Bears stand in the city of Chicago? I know it seems like the Bears have moved on, but is there still a proposal by the city of Chicago on the table for the Bears to consider?
1: We're the only entity with a proposal for a publicly owned stadium. You know, and listen, if anyone were to ask, what's the plan for Arlington Heights, no one will be able to tell you. No, listen, the Bears belong in Chicago. I still believe that's the best place for the Bears to play, and I'm going to advocate for Chicago. Why would anyone actively work to take jobs away from our people in the city of Chicago, right? What type of opportunity is going to be created for our folks to work in the suburbs? You understand what I'm saying? We're working hard to create opportunities right here. The museum campus is the top tourist destination anywhere in the state of Illinois, from the Obama Center, you know, south to Navy Pier North and everywhere else in between. And so I'm the only person who put a plan forward. In fact, for 3 years, the state of Illinois has gone silent on the Bears. My preference, Matt, was to go to Springfield and fight for progressive revenue. I believe that should have been our primary focus. Right now, the state of Illinois' primary focus is trying to figure out how to give property tax relief to a corporation that doesn't currently pay property taxes in Chicago, because we own the stadium, the public does. And so the proposal, the plan that we put forward 2 years, 3 years ago almost, I remember I was the only candidate who ran for mayor that said the Bears should fight to stay in Chicago. And the president, CEO Kevin Warren, came to me. We put together a plan that the Bears would pay 72-75% of the cost of the stadium. The other 25% would be paid through ISPA, which Mayor Harold Washington established before he died, to build stadiums, through the hotel tax. So let me get this straight. The plan for the billionaires to spend 75% of the cost and that the other 25% would be assumed by visitors.
0: Right.
1: And the people of Chicago would own it. Now, if someone has a better plan than that, that's more palatable for taxpayers, I'm saying let's see it. You're even seeing that the suburban mayors are saying they haven't seen the plan. Schaumburg's mayor just came out, Palatine, that said there's not even a traffic study right now for Arlington Heights. And, Matt, if you know anything, and the people of Chicago, WVON, if you know anything about a Bears game, if you don't have a traffic study,
0: right,
1: you ain't got a stadium, right? Because that is one of the biggest challenges that we have. the ingress egress over there is a nightmare. We've been fighting for infrastructure along the lakefront that predates me. And so the fact that the General Assembly is moving on a piece of legislation that they have not seen a plan for, that the rest of the surrounding suburban folks have not seen. There's no traffic study. There's no architectural study. So the only proposal that's out there right now is mine.
0: Well, what's the why behind
1: Chicago?
0: What's the why behind it? I know you can't answer this question. Why the governor wants to take a shot at you. Dude, let me ask you this then. I'll be a little more diplomatic in my question. Do you look back and say, you know what, maybe my relationship with the governor, I should have approached my relationship with the governor a little differently? Because when I see a relationship like this, I'm smart enough to know, well, there are probably mistakes made on both sides. Both people probably contributed to the relationship not being great. Do you feel like maybe you could have done something differently, like 3 years ago, that would have made this relationship better?
1: Look, I'll say it like this. First of all, what's good for Chicago is good for the entire state of Illinois, right? We are the economic engine of the region. And so having a good working relationship with every level of government is critical to me. I've had multiple conversations with the governor. Our teams have spoken on multiple occasions. You know, look, we built a one shelter system in Chicago to respond to homelessness. We secured $65 million from the state. The 911 surcharge that allows for OEMC and operations to be carried out effectively to keep our community safe. We secured that in Springfield, right? There's agreement around progressive revenue. Now, not on every single proposal, but there's agreement there. You know, as far as, you know, retrospectively, you know, could I have approached things differently? Of course, I'm always going to be, retrospective about, you know, could I have said something differently, right?
0: Absolutely.
1: But even that, though, Matt, that's not a reason to undermine the economic engine of the entire region. You know what I'm saying? Because let's be honest. Let's really be candid here. Do you think Richard M. was always in lockstep with Ed Burke?
0: You didn't have to finish the question.
1: Because you knew where I was going. So let's stop acting like that the power structure was in the hands of them, that they got along. One thing that they understood, though, they understood the collective responsibility to the people that they were called to serve. The difference or the disconnect is, look, we do come from different experiences. I'm not a billionaire. I'm not the heir of billions of dollars. Mm-hmm. I'm a working class brother that was teaching middle school a handful of years ago, and I'm trying to figure out how I'm going to let go of my son who's off to Eastern Illinois in a couple of months, man. You know what I'm saying? But wondering if I prepared him for this.
0: Right.
1: You know what I'm saying? Like, the real struggle that I experienced, the governor and I had different upbringings. He doesn't know what it's like to open up a refrigerator and ain't no food in it. He doesn't know what it's like to have a long orange extension cord from our window to our neighbor's window just to keep electricity flowing. And so my motivation to make sure that a corporation keeps jobs in Chicago is so that families don't have to struggle like my family did. Mm-hmm. And so, yes, that's going to come across at times probably a little bit more provocative, because what's at stake for him is what at stake for me. It's just not. And so you talk about the people who have been harmed the most. If I can build a football stadium for soccer with Joe Mansueto, if we can build the 1901 project outside of the United Center, if we can build a brand new hospital on the south side of Chicago, Psi Quantum on the southeast, the Lincoln Yards that has sat desolate through multiple administrations, they're prepared to build 9,000 units of housing over there. If I can build all of that, we certainly can make sure that we create a pathway to keep the Bears in Chicago. And I'm saying, put up our plan against anyone else's. And if somebody chooses to do something differently, that's on them. But to deny the people of Chicago an opportunity for our plan to be debated, that is malpractice and it's derelict of duty. And I'm always going to fight for Chicago. I don't care who you are. I'm going to fight you if it means protecting our people.
0: You take Chicago out of Illinois and Illinois is Iowa. You know, I mean, it's Nebraska. I mean, it is, and I'm with you 100%. I just, the governor would not have made those statements about any, he wouldn't have made those statements if Rahm was mayor, if Daley was mayor, and that's part of the world we got to understand. We're in moments like this, and I hope the governor gets sensitive to this as he considers running for president and tries to get support from Black America on this. My brother, thank you. Appreciate you on this day on Malcolm X's birthday. I know you're going to see the Pope. We didn't get a chance to talk about that. We can talk about when you come.

0: back. He's big Chicago. This is a historic moment for you to go there to Rome and represent the city of Chicago, and I'm glad you're having this opportunity.
1: Hey, thank you, man. Thank you to the WVON family. Look, we are building the safest, most affordable big city in America, and I'm looking forward to continuing that work and doing it together.
0: Yep.
1: Thanks again,
0: brother. And I look forward to telling that story, my brother. There you go. All on right. WVON, Mayor Brandon Johnson.
2: Hi, Rufus.
3: Hey, Natalie, how are you?
2: I'm good. How are you doing?
3: I'm good. It's good to talk to you. I know we don't have much.
2: You're very low. I don't know if somebody can boost your audio.
3: My audio is low. Low coming to you.
2: Okay, it's a little bit better.
3: Okay, I will. Yep. Is this better?
2: Yeah, it's still a little low. We're going to boost you in here. Maybe it's just on my end.
3: Yeah, because you sound. Yep. You sound great
2: okay,
3: to me.
2: Okay, now you're perfect. Okay. You're perfect now. You're great.
3: I like.
2: Sorry about that.
3: That's okay. We'll get into it.
2: Okay.
3: Veteran journalist and TV host Natalie Moore is on a mission. She is sharing her family's experience caring for her mother-in-law, who battled Alzheimer's disease for 17 years. In partnership with Kusuana, she's emphasizing the importance of talking to a doctor about memory and thinking issues and possible signs and symptoms of early symptomatic Alzheimer's disease. Natalie Morales, welcome to WVON.
2: Thank you so much for having me, Rufus.
3: No, it's good to have you, and this is such an important topic, and we're dealing with health and wellness, and I actually do a lot with the Alzheimer's Association Illinois, so this is really important. Can you talk about your, tell us a little bit about your family's journey with Alzheimer's?
2: Yes, my mother-in-law, Kay Rhodes, was diagnosed with early onset Alzheimer's disease at 53 years old, and that is exactly my age, so that is something that is always, on my mind. She was a beloved mother, wife, really one of those people that was very involved in her community. We started to notice memory and thinking issues with Kay. She would repeat herself in conversations. She then started to have issues with completing familiar tasks, all of sort of the early symptoms. But really, it came to a head, 2 years into when we started first noticing the symptoms, when we saw that she was really starting to lose who she was. She was withdrawing more into herself. She was not as engaged in her community and was starting to feel anxiety. She had a few cognitive assessment tests. They were inconclusive. And then finally, she was diagnosed with early onset Alzheimer's at the Mayo Clinic. So it took some time, and it took all of us coming together to receive that diagnosis, which is an important reason why I'm speaking out on Alzheimer's disease. I think it's important to have these conversations with your family members early if you're starting to have memory or thinking issues, and to understand that there are now options available to you as well that didn't exist when Kay was first diagnosed over 20 years ago. Now there are amyloid targeting therapies like Kisunla that are treatments that are available that can help for those who are early symptomatic, in the early symptomatic Alzheimer's disease stage. So it's important to have those conversations with your family members, with your doctors, to see if there are options like Kisunla available to you.
3: Well, Natalie, 55 is young, as you know, being of that age now. When you started to sense that those kind of issues were happening with your mother-in-law, was it consistent, or what were the real difficult things that you saw that told you that this is really something more than just her normal reactions?
2: Yes, it started to become more of, daily consistent. She would have, from the early morning, she would be more clear-headed, and then as the day, progressed, her symptoms would start to progress as well. And she started to exhibit signs. I think a lot of people understand the term sundowners, where, her symptoms would really seem to hit in the early part of the afternoon or evening. She would forget where she was. She would forget what she was saying. She had real anxiety. She would go to bed really, really early. And so we saw all of those things, but it wasn't until, we had my husband and I got married in Colorado, where they were living at the time. We sent our wedding bands to them. She received them on her end and hid them, and apparently she hid them so well from herself, she forgot where she put them. I think that to us was one of the first things that made us really look back and say, okay, that was when we knew something was very wrong with Kay, because that's something she would never forget. And it was so important to her that, you know, she would not have forgotten where she put the wedding bands for our ceremony. We ended up replacing the wedding bands, but needless to say, you know, that was for us the first indication that this had progressed much more than even we had been able to anticipate.
3: Talk for a minute, if you would, because obviously you're close enough to your mother-in-law. The journey of caregivers in this process becomes really significant. Talk about what that is and how you care for loved ones with Alzheimer's.
2: And I really should give the credit to my father-in-law, who really took on the full caregiving role for 10 years of the 17 years that she lived with Alzheimer's disease. And it took a real toll on his emotional health as well as, you know, his finances. It's very difficult to, you know, plan for taking care of somebody for 17 years. You know, they had saved for their golden years, hoping to take great trips in their retirement. Well, he ended up not doing any of that. All of it was used to help pay for Kay's care. Eventually, he did have to put her into an Alzheimer's specialty care facility because it was too much for him to handle. And that's why, you know, I think it's important to have these conversations with your family members to express your wishes of, you know, how you want to be taken care of. But also, you know, if you are experiencing yourself memory or thinking issues, to talk to your loved ones about what your plans are for the future, what the finances look like, because that's something that was very surprising to all of us going through it in our family. And, you know, talk to your doctor as well to see if you are, you know, in the early symptomatic Alzheimer's disease phase, there may be opportunities for treatments, available therapies that are amyloid targeting therapies like Kisunla may be an option for you, which could hopefully mean more good days than the more difficult days.
3: Yeah, and I want to know a bit more about Kisunla as we get through this conversation, but I do want to know, you know, we've seen you on TV, we've watched you on these shows all this time. After this experience, and certainly given the age that your mother-in-law was and you are, what are you doing and how are you taking care of your own health? And what do you see as it impacts what you've seen with your mother-in-law?
2: Yes, well, you know, health and wellness are always important to me, but more so than ever in my mid-50s now. This is something that I think about all the time. It's not just, you know, the exercise for my body, but for my brain. I am constantly challenging myself in different ways, and that is something that I encourage everybody to do. You know, you often hear the doctors and people tell you the advice is, if you do something one way, try it another way, so that it's, you know, you're retraining your brain. All these little puzzles that you can do for your brain, that's going to help. So these are all things that I do, that my family does as well. But we also now have these conversations with our kids as we're getting older. My husband and I, we talk to them about, you know, this is what we want for ourselves. This is what we want for you. Our kids also are very health and wellness minded as well. They exercise every day too. We talk to them about the importance of it, not just for their mental health, but their brain health and, of course, for their physical health. So all of these things, it creates a much more well-rounded approach to you know, how we get older in this day and age.
3: Really important. Can you tell us anything more about Kisunla and where we can go to find out more about it?
2: Yes, I would encourage everybody to visit Kisunla.com. It's an amyloid targeting therapy for those who have early symptomatic Alzheimer's disease. And be sure to talk to your doctor to see if it is something that is available to you or to your family member, and understand that there are risks, but your doctor will be able to walk you through all those risks as well.
3: Natalie Morales, it's an issue that so many of us deal with in one way or another. So thank you so much for elevating it, sharing your personal story, and thanks so much for coming on with us to talk about it.
2: Thank you for having me. Appreciate it.
3: Indeed. Be well.

0: for us. It's been a journey getting here. And Valerie, I think back to, well, first let's talk about the center. It's opening. Juneteenth is the day.
1: Juneteenth is the day. And I want to begin, Rufus, by thanking your listeners. We're only where we are because of the support that we've had from this community. And we really appreciate it. And it has been a journey. And the fact that we are in the position now to open this extraordinary gift to the city of Chicago, to the South Side in particular, is so exciting for us all. And obviously, it's not a coincidence that we selected Juneteenth to open it to the public. And tickets are on sale right now, which is why I wanted to come on this week. You can go on Obama.org and get your ticket. They're free on Tuesday for Illinois residents. And those tickets, as you would imagine, are going very quickly. And we'll do group tours if people want. We're going to have young people from the Chicago Public Schools coming through. In fact, some of them have already come through for our soft opening right now. And to just see the look of wonder on these young people's faces just makes me so proud.
0: I cannot wait to get there and see it. I think I come in a week and a half or so. But
1: Good. Come on down.
0: Yeah, I can't wait. I can't wait to come out and see it. And Valerie, you know, this has been a journey in so many different ways. But I did hear yesterday that the tickets for June and July have already been sold out. Is that true?
1: There are a few left at the end of July, but they are going quickly. And so I would encourage people to go on as quickly as you can. And we have them now available through, I think it's November. And as we see what the traffic is like and how many people go through in the course of the day, we may be able to offer more, but we may have to offer fewer. So if you want to be safe, sign up now, even if you're thinking, well, look, I want to go in November, take advantage of this opportunity and get your tickets right away.
0: Particularly people in Chicago, because all your relatives are going to be asking you whether or not you've seen it, and you want to say yes. So don't delay.
1: You want to be able to say yes. But I would also mention to everybody that in addition to the Presidential Museum, which is a ticketed venue, that the rest of the campus is open to the public free of charge. We have incredible art. We have 28 commissioned pieces of art, and 26 of them are in the non-ticketed area. And so, you know, whether you want to take your family and have a barbecue, we have barbecue pits, we have walking trails, we have an athletic center, which will be available to community groups who want to come in, and kids can play basketball, and there will be opportunities for like yoga studios and all kinds of ways in which the community can feel welcome. And maybe the jewel of the public space is the Chicago Public Library that is gorgeous. And that's open, you know, anybody with a library card, come on in and enjoy that library, bring your children. And it's beautifully decorated. And I just was, when I was in the other day, there were some young people just sitting in chairs, reading books. And I thought, this is what the Obamas envisioned. And it's coming true right now.
0: You know, Valerie, I hesitated a moment ago because I was just thinking, I wish our mothers could be here to see this and experience this because of what they did and so much of what this is. And somewhere they're looking down and just being really grateful for what you all have pulled together.
1: Well, I appreciate you saying that. And yes, I do wish my mom, my dad, my grandmother, all the folks who lived in this neighborhood could see what a wonderful, wonderful contribution this is to the city. But it also is not just about President Obama. He's so quick to say, look, this is about all the folks, including your listening audience, that helped me become the leader that I was, that helped me get elected, that supported me when I was in office, that told me not always what I wanted to hear, but what I needed to hear. And so to be able to bring this major investment back home is really important. And I should mention there's music studios and an auditorium. So we're going to have performing arts as well as visual arts. And there is a beautiful lobby to the forum building that houses both the restaurant and the auditorium, named after Hadia Pounson, who you'll remember, a young teenager from Chicago, from the South Side, who was murdered right after she had been at the president's second inauguration with her group performing after the 2012 election. And so we have named many

0: of the spaces in the center after people upon whose shoulders we all stand. So, you know, from Harold Washington to Nelson Mandela to Eleanor Roosevelt to the president's mom. I mean, they're just, this place is steeped in history to remind people that, you know, we all stand on shoulders of people who sacrificed so much for us to have the opportunities that we have. And I hope when people finish touring the campus and enjoying all of the amenities and see the museum, that they'll leave with this little, with a stronger sense of their power to make a difference in this world. You know, we all have power. We just don't all use it. And we can be a mighty force for good if we try.
1: Indeed, the power and the possibilities. Valerie, walk us through the center. We see the tall, beautiful building there. We talked last time you were on about the glass, but what will we see on the different floors when we come through?
0: Sure. So when you walk in, you'll go into a lobby at two levels. You'll see a portrait of the Obamas, which has not been unveiled yet. Lots of art. You'll go up an escalator into the museum. There's a four-story Power of Words display that you'll be able to see from all four stories of the museum, where you'll see exhibits that tell the story, beginning with the history of our country, again, the shoulders upon whom we stand, and then you'll go through the president and Michelle Obama's early years, hear a bit about their history, their stories, leading up to the campaign in 2007 and 2008, and then all of the different initiatives of the president's time in office, both domestic, from our healthcare victory to bringing down the unemployment rate, the economic challenge that he faced when he first came in. You'll learn about our foreign policy efforts, his desire to make the United States improve our reputation around the world, and the accomplishments at the foreign policy level, and some of the areas where there's still unfinished business. There's a incredibly powerful exhibit about gun violence, and there's a clip particularly, I think, poignant for Chicago, where the president was speaking after the mass murder at Sandy Hook, which was truly our worst day in office in Newtown, Connecticut, but he said in that speech, you know, these mass tragedies are happening far too often in our country, but they also happen on the streets of Chicago every day. And we're losing far too many young people to gun violence. And there is an area where we did not accomplish what we tried to accomplish. We also did not accomplish all we tried to do around immigration reform and criminal justice reform. So we tell the truth about the things that we did and executed and accomplished our goal, but we also talk about where we fell short, which means there's still work to do. And our hope is that people will say, okay, for those 8 years, he and his team did everything humanly possible to move our country forward. But then it's left up to the rest of us to pick up that baton and continue to move forward. And that's the inspiration and sense of empowerment I hope people feel when they finish. And then at the very top, there is this incredible sky room with a view of 360-degree view of Chicago. Keep in mind, Rufus, that the center is built in Jackson Park. We closed Cornell Drive, which separated us from the Museum of Science and Industry. So we've expanded Jackson Park, and so you can walk from our center to the museum, to the Japanese garden, which is nestled in Jackson Park, all the way to the lakefront. And so we now have a museum campus on the south side of Chicago, just like we have downtown. And I think ours is even more spectacular.
1: Well, because it is. And I love more all these things about it. Valerie, I got some questions in the chat that people want to ask. I got more questions in my brain to ask. We are talking to the president of the Obama Foundation on the opening of the Obama Center, none other than Valerie Jarrett. And Valerie, I'll tell you, I just got a note saying there's no better way to end this week than having this hopeful conversation with Valerie Jarrett.
0: What a lovely note. Thank you to your listener for that. I appreciate it. That made my day.
1: I got chills as well, because this has been a lot. From a practical matter, how are people getting to the center? Is parking available there? I know Metro doesn't go close enough, but what is it that people are doing?
0: Yeah, sure. Good. Very good question. So we do have parking available, but Metro does go pretty close. It goes to 59th Street. And obviously the green line and the red line will take you close, and then you have got to take a bus over. So public transportation is an option, and driving as well. I encourage people not to try to park in the neighborhood because, of course, we try to be sensitive to the residents of the community, but there is some parking available in the neighborhood too. And for those of you who live close enough, take a walk. I walk over there all the time.
1: It is. When you mentioned it being Museum Campus on the South Side, Valerie, you know, there's so many stories that come into here. And I recall the journey just of, one, where the center is going to be and all the conversation around that, the engagement of the community, the push to have it in the park right there, and the development of this campus and the continued development on the South Side from what you all were able to put together. But I also think back to the very beginnings when we were all doing other things, and the thought of this young senator running for president. You have been such a steward in so many ways for so many people, present company included. Valerie, from your perspective, talk about that part of the journey coming from then to now, and how have you had an opportunity to just sit back and reflect on what all this has been and what you all have been able to accomplish?
0: No, I haven't, because we're so busy trying to get ready and looking forward. But as I was listening to you, I was just thinking, you know, I used to, as a child, ride my bike through Jackson Park and hang out at the Point and go to the Museum of Science and Industry. It was my babysitter. My parents dropped me off there and picked me up later in the day. And never would I, in my wildest of dreams, have imagined that I would know the president of the United States, let alone work for him in the White House for 8 years, and now have the opportunity to be the CEO of this foundation. So I pinched myself when you while you were talking, but I try to keep looking forward. And again, I will come back the way I began, which is just thanking your listeners. We were not able to accomplish what we did without their support. And even the design of the campus came as a result of literally thousands of public meetings where residents of the surrounding community showed up and talked to us and pitched the site to begin with. Look, they could have put this center anywhere in the world. It's the only presidential library located in an urban community. Usually they're in, you know, green grass sites or campuses that are in suburban areas. And they chose this location for a reason. President Obama, when he first came to Chicago from New York, came through the Skyway, which you all know comes down onto Stony Island. And so he drove north on Stony going towards Hyde Park. And so he went really literally right through our campus, his first time in Chicago when he came here to work. And so it's so personal that when he talks about it, he says, all the good things that happened to me as an adult began here in Chicago. It's where I met my wife. I had my children. Before that, I got married. And the South Shore Country Club, or back then it was called that, now the Cultural Center, is where they had their wedding reception. He worked at the University of Chicago. Michelle Obama worked at the University of Chicago. So this is really personal for all of us to have it located where it is, and to see what kind of a ripple effect it's going to have on the surrounding community and our city, the tourism that it's going to bring to Chicago. And we will be marketing like the stores and restaurants and the museums and other cultural institutions in our area, so that people don't just come to our center and leave, but they come and explore the beauty and so many gems that are located on the South Side. In our retail store, we're selling some jewelry that was created by merchants who live in the surrounding community. So we want to be a good partner and make this an asset for our community and for our city. And so I want to close the way I began, Rufus, by just saying thank you. Thank you so much.
1: Well, Valerie, I want to thank you. And, you know, you could have gone to, first of all, a lot of other places to build the library. Glad that it ended up here. Feels so natural to be here. Feels so natural to be where it is. Feels so natural, all the things that are in there that you've told us about. And it feels so natural for you to be here on WVON with us this morning, talking about it before the library opens, because just as the listeners have been central to what's happening there, we take true pride in all that's accomplished and true pride in all that's there. And so honored to have you come on and talk with us about it.
0: Well, thank you. And I'll come back as our programming gets up and running. I'd love to talk about all the wonderful things that we're going to do on this campus when it opens. So thank you for having me, Lufus. You're the best, and so is your audience. And I look forward to coming back. And I look forward to welcoming all of you to the center.
1: Can't wait. You're a regular now. Everybody heard that. Valerie Jarrett is a regular on the Rufus Williams Show. Let's make sure that it happens. Happy to have join us this morning and in the Donis is Dr. Craig Noblet. He's the president of the American Association of Endodontists and director of the Division of Endodontics at the University of Minnesota School of Dentistry. What we learn is that most adults say they would do almost anything to save a natural tooth. A new national survey from the American Association of Endodontists finds that most also do not know the specialist best equipped to help them do exactly that. Dr. Noblet, thank you so much for being here with us on WVON.
2: Oh, thank you for having me.
1: Let's talk about that. Why do so many Americans feel so strongly about keeping their natural teeth?
2: Well, your natural teeth serve many functions. First of all, that's how you chew. And so keeping up your nutrition, it's important to maintain your natural teeth. They affect your speech. And if you think about your smile, that's part of your self-image. It's part of your personality. So it's important to maintain your natural teeth. And that's what endodontists can help you do. We're the specialists at saving natural teeth.
1: Now, I mentioned that you're the president of the American Association of Endodontists. You recently did this survey. What did the survey tell us?
2: Well, we've noticed an upswing in the number of people who are more interested in preserving their natural teeth and having them removed. And also, we're increasing the awareness of the procedures that are available to patients to help them keep their natural teeth. And that's what endodontists do. We provide those procedures so that you can keep your natural teeth.
1: Doc, when is it that you typically get involved with someone? Because we often, early in life, I certainly have had teeth extracted without the thoughts of even filling cavities. When is the best time that someone should look at engaging with an endodontist?
2: Well, if you notice any discomfort, especially with temperature, like hot and cold causes like toothache pain, or if you're having discomfort with chewing on specific teeth, you want to get that checked out sooner rather than later, because the quicker we get to the problem, the easier it is to treat and the less complicated. And that's how we can avoid tooth loss. And if someone should recommend a tooth be extracted, always ask if there are other options available to you. And if they don't offer any, then seek the care of an endodontist or at least a consultation with an endodontist. And you can find one in your area by visiting findmyendodontist.com.
1: Have to ask you, because so often we hear about tooth infections. How can treating a tooth infection actually impact one's overall health?
2: Well, if your body is trying to fight off an infection, your nutritional resources are taxed. So we want to clear that up sooner rather than later. And in fact, a recent study that was published earlier this year from King's College in London showed that timely root canal treatment can actually reduce your risk of heart disease and diabetes.
1: Yeah, something about root canal never sounds like a good time. But I guess it's better to do that than have an infection growing in your mouth and having this other issue. You're an endodontist. Talk to us about the difference between you as an endodontist and a regular dentist. What's the difference?
2: Well, we're all dentists, but an endodontist goes back to school for an additional 2 to 3 years to specialize in root canal procedures. And we become the specialists at helping you save your natural teeth. So, and that's all we do is root canal related procedures.
1: I didn't mean to be offensive. I've just had root canals, and it's like
2: not at all, not
1: the fun thing. There are so many other options today. They have different implants and all other things regarding dental health. Talk about the role that natural teeth play in overall health and well-being, and why that's better than some of the other things that we now have access to.
2: Well, again, natural teeth are central to your self-image with your smile. An implant is a good way to replace a missing tooth or a tooth that could not be saved by a root canal or and a crown. But if you had the option, a natural tooth is better because you have sensation when you bite on the tooth. It tells you when something's wedged in between that you need to floss out. Implants don't have that sensation. Also, a root canal and a restoration are probably half the cost of placing an implant and a crown. And implants tend to have a lot more complications later on with the restoration, like fracturing porcelain and such. So it's really more cost effective to maintain your natural teeth and also just a more natural sensation.
1: So given all that, just tell us on the front end, I mean, we hear about having our teeth cleaned once a year, seeing a dentist once a year. Is that still good advice? Should we go more frequently? What is the proper thing to do so that we hopefully don't have to spend too much time with you?
2: Yeah, I would recommend doing your exam and cleanings twice a year. And if your dentist feels like they could put you on a longer leash, they could do once a year. But I would recommend twice a year just to make sure you stay on top of things. And if something starts, we catch it early before it becomes a big problem. And that would keep you away from a root canal.
1: Yeah, I should have talked to you last year because unfortunately I had to go through it. I had to go through a deep cleaning, which now I'm going four times a year to make sure that I'm staying on top of things. So important to know and important to have this conversation with you. Dr. Noblet, where can we go to learn more?
2: Well, if you want to consult with an endodontist, you can find one in your area again by visiting findmyendodontist.com. If you wanted to research a little bit on your own, you could visit aae.org, and we have a section on that website that has information for patients.
1: Fantastic. That's Dr. W. Craig Noblet. He's the president of the American Association of Endodontists and director of the Division of Endodontics at the University of Minnesota School of Dentistry. Doc, thank you so much for being with us. This is really important information. We appreciate you.
2: Well, I appreciate you having me.
1: Indeed. Be well.
3: One in four girls and one in eight boys suffers childhood sexual abuse. There are a number of issues that come as a result of this, including accelerated biological aging, which underpins these health effects, leading to early onset of major chronic diseases usually associated with later life. We have this information and the evidence of it thanks to the work of my next guest. It is psychiatrist Frank W. Putnam, who's written a book titled Old Before Their Time. Dr. Putnam, good morning and welcome to WVON.
4: Good morning, Mr. Williams, and thank you very much for having me on your show. And I'd like to say good morning, Chicago.
3: Well, thank you. This is really important talk. Talk to us about the work that you've done here, what's in your book, and what the impact of these issues are on people later in life who've suffered this kind of abuse.
4: Oh, thank you. Much of the book is based around a study that started back in the 1980s. And we call that study the Female Growth and Development Study, but it's really a study about the impact of sexual abuse on child development and then ultimately all into middle age. We started with about 90 sexually abused girls abused in their Child Protective Service substantiated abuse cases. So this is a prospective, well-documented abuse in their cases. And we had a match group of comparison girls who were matched on age and race and socioeconomic status and whether they were in one or two parent families on the entry into the study. And we followed them for almost 40 years now. And we have looked at them both psychologically and cognitively, but also very importantly, biologically. And we looked at a lot of various biological functions like stress hormone systems, development of cognition, immune systems, those sorts of things, and followed them into, you know, for 40-something years. And what we see is basically summed up in that title. They are aging much, much faster than our comparison girls. And that aging is affecting earlier onset of chronic illnesses such as cancer and heart disease and stroke and whereas the other kinds of failures like kidney disease and diabetes and those sorts of things, particularly also autoimmune diseases, diseases like lupus and those sorts of things. It's really life-shortening. It's certainly life-impacting in very powerful ways. I think the good news in all of that is that we now have a sort of point of clinical leverage. We can go in. Some of this stuff is reversible. We just didn't know it was happening. I think in the future there's opportunities to actually reverse some of this. There's a lot of work going on at aging. We're studying aging. Our society is obsessed with aging, and there's a lot of research going on with on aging. And we know that some of the things that happen, particularly to the DNA, what we call the epigenome, where we see this aging effect on the DNA, is potentially reversible. So that's the short story there, but it's really very profoundly impactful.
3: It's so disturbing. Everything about this is disturbing. Certainly just the statistics that I gave at the very beginning, the what and why that happens, but the effect of this, and we see people who have these substance abuse disorders, or we see morbid obesity, and very often we may think about some of these other things being the reasons why people have these conditions. Some are genetic, but what you're pointing out is that some of these things are happening because of the abuse that they suffered when they were earlier, when they were younger. What is it, as you've looked at these, the studies that you've done, you see you've evaluated the development of these sexually abused children. Were they consistently and chronically abused, or was this a one-time thing? Or can you tell anything that's distinctive about what happened with them who led to, that led to some of these disorders?
4: Well, these girls, and they're all girls in the study, we never were able to get money to do boys, which is an interesting statement, though we tried for years and years. But these girls were abused in the context of their families, which is the most common way girls are sexually abused in this country. And most of them were abused on average for about 2 years, about once or twice a week. So we're talking about 100 to 200 episodes. So many times people think, oh, it happened once or twice. No, this is happening over and over and over and over again in the child's life. And many of them, it probably numbers into 1,000 times or certainly many hundreds of times. And that has a very profound effect on developing systems. I mean, a child comes into life with a lot of systems that are not set up yet. They have to mature. We see that in certainly the growth and development of a child, that many systems come online. And what we're seeing is that the trauma interferes with the systems coming online.
3: We're talking with Dr. Frank Putnam. His book is titled Old Before Their Time. It's based on this landmark female growth and developmental study, a 40-year prospective longitudinal study that has tracked the lifelong effects of childhood sexual abuse on female development across three generations. Disturbing, but information we really need to know. Dr. Putnam tells us that these biopsychosocial difficulties occur throughout their lives and into the next generations, from lower IQ scores to early puberty to higher rates of mental illness and substance use disorders, premature births, and morbid obesity. Dr. Putnam, how does this impact the ongoing generations? Can you talk about that?
4: Yes, that's actually something that's very important to me to talk about, which is that we see this going from generation to generation. The biggest risk factor for somebody abusing their children is that they were abused as a child. Now, let me just say, most people who were abused as children do not become child abusers. What we know is it's only about 30% of those who were abused as children become a child abuser. So the vast majority do not. And that's really a very important point to make for people, because I know a lot of people have this history and they worry a great deal about it. But that 30% that's the greatest risk, that's the single greatest risk, is having him been abused. The next two risks are basically having substance abuse problems and mental health problems. And of course, child abuse causes those things. So we have this family cycle of violence. That's the place to intervene with this and break this family cycle of violence. And really, we need programs that help families that with the stresses that are related to child maltreatment, also help them with all the difficulties of parenting in particular.
3: This is one of these areas that no one wants to talk about. So your ability to even get 80 sexually abused girls to have these conversations and follow them is pretty profound. When we think about how we stop this, which is really the best method of getting to it, what is it that you would recommend that people do in understanding how and why this abuse happened in the first place?
4: Well, I think the very first thing is to talk about it. That's this is one of the things that you hear survivors ask for. They want the validation. They want people to understand what happened and how it's affected them, and not to dismiss this as something they should get beyond or over process. And by also talking about it, I think we diminish it by people know that this is not going to be a secret. So often this is a family secret that goes on generational after generation after generation. We saw such, when we looked at the girls, we also looked at their mothers and we looked at their children, that these girls have ultimately had 10, 15 years after we started seeing them. And they're just much, much higher rates of Child Protective Service involved in all of it, particularly sexual abuse. We have to interrupt this family chain of violence. I think the other way to do that is to really support mothers. That's where I see over and over again that they really need a lot of help. That they're just asked to do so many things in a very difficult society with all the kind of violence and stuff around us, and that we just need things that support families better, and we need to help support mothers in particular.
3: Indeed. Thanks for that. I've got a caller who wants to get into the conversation. Robert, good morning and welcome to VON. What's on your mind this morning?
5: Well, thanks. I was listening to the doctor. Thanks for taking my call. I was wondering, could this sexual abuse, especially, we have an episode here in Chicago at the Cook County Juvenile Detention Center where the lawsuits have been activated for that. And I was wondering, could that also activate a violence or gender confusion process? And also, I just heard it mentioned generation after generation. Is that a generational epigenetic occurrence with this going through generational crises with this sexual abuse? Thanks for taking my call.
3: Thank you, Robert, for that question. Very good. Dr. Putnam?
4: Yes. First of all, there is an epigenetic component to it. In fact, that's one of the things that we're measuring to look at the aging is actually the epigenetics. And what we know about epigenetics is it can be passed on to the next generation. So this is a case where these experiences actually change the DNA, not the sequence of the DNA, but they change how the DNA is read. So there are epigenetic effects. We haven't established that for people, but we certainly, there are many animal experiments that show that what stress on the parent can be transferred to the offspring part of that. Yes, what we see is a complex set of factors, but particularly mental health and depression is one of the mental health problems, and also substance abuse are things that perpetuate this cycle. But if we can stop the maltreatment, and I think we will do a great deal to stop most of the sexual abuse and help the mental health issues. One study, for example, estimated that about 50% of depression in women is really attributable to their histories of child abuse. If you remove that depression, half of the depression in women presumably would go away. So you can imagine that, how impactful that would be alone.
3: Doc, I have to ask you, and Renee points it out as well, if this is generational and these things happen generationally, when we think back to the enslaved people and what happened with women and boys and everybody during that time, if this is as a generational effect, does that also help to explain some of the things that happened currently within our communities here in America?
4: I believe that. That's definitely something that I believe. I believe it's not limited to one or two generations, that it goes back a long way.
3: When we think about our broader society, then, what is it that from your research and what all is here, what is it that we should do differently? What is it that we should better understand? And how do we deal, cope, and stop these kinds of things from happening in the future?
4: Well, I think the first thing we have to understand is that this is really powerfully impactful on people, and it does in fact affect and change their whole life, and in many ways it makes them much more vulnerable to illness, both medical illness and mental illness, which impairs their ability to parent the next generation. And so we have this sort of chronic process going on, and we have to look for places where we can interrupt it. If we can stop family process like that, we often, that's sufficient to stop the family cycle of violence for the next generations, as far as we know. It's very hard to study things that are generational. I mean, I managed to study three, but that's about as far as I can go. I'm 79 years old, and I'm not sure I can dip the next generation.
3: Well, Dr. Putnam, your work is really important and eye-opening, and troubling as it is, it explains a lot of things and tells us a lot of things that we need to do for all the groups that you've spoken to. The book is titled Old Before Their Time. Everybody should have it in all the places that we mentioned before, because it's based on some real definitive studies, the female growth and development study done. Dr. Putnam, thank you so much for your work, and thanks for being with us this morning.
4: Well, thank you very much for having me. I appreciate being on community radio where I can talk to a lot of people.
3: Yeah, we need to hear it. Thank you so much. Be well, my friend.

0: Now, you guys know every day we open with the same song. And this is a departure from what we normally do. And we're not doing this for just no reason, for just any old reason at all. We're doing it because we are esteemed and privileged to be joined by the R&B legend, someone that needs no introduction.
1: Oh, come on. I can't
0: wait. I know. She needs no introduction, but we're going to give her one. The one and only, Stephanie Mills. Miss Mills, how are you? And welcome to the afternoon show with Atiba and LaDonna Ray. Do you have us on mute?
2: Great to be talking to you guys. Can you hear me?
0: Yes, we can.
2: Oh, okay.
0: Oh, my goodness. I cannot overstate how excited I am to be speaking with you in real time. Before we get into the interview, because I know you got a concert coming up. We're going to talk about that. Mm-hmm. But I just want to tell you, and I think I shared this story with you recently, that you are my oldest musical memory. I do not have a musical memory that predates you.
2: Really?
0: I was born in 73. I'm not just saying that. It's relevant to the story. And in either 78 or 79, my mom took me to see The Wiz.
2: Wow.
0: And I never, ever forgot it.
1: New it's love like this before?
0: Exactly. In particular, I never forgot Be a Lion.
2: That's my favorite song from The Wiz.
0: It was my favorite at 5 years old. So again, nice. I've always wanted to personally thank you for that, and I've been a fan of yours through all the years, and so you've always had a special place in my heart. I'm done, LaDonna.
1: Oh no, I was just
2: thank you so much. I appreciate that.
0: You're very.
2: As an artist, you don't really know how you affect people. You do your music, you do theater, and all of that, but you don't really know how it's affecting people. So I appreciate that.
1: You know, it's so amazing how one of my favorite songs is Never Knew Love Like This Before. And I've always listened to it with an ear, assuming that the way that you wrote that and the way that you sang that was because of what you had experienced. But you shared early on that you had never actually experienced that type of love, even though you wrote about it. That's amazing to me.
2: No, but I didn't write that. And Toomey and Reggie wrote that song. But I've never experienced love like that until I had my son. My son gave me pure love because he didn't know anything about Stephanie Mills or anything like that. He just knew I was his mama.
1: Yeah.
2: And that gave me so much joy and everything. He didn't know until he started going to kindergarten, and he came home one day and he said, "Mama, are you Stephanie Mills?" And I said, "Yes."
1: Are you the Stephanie Mills, right? Farad, that's how we say his name,
2: yes,
1: Farad.
2: That's
1: yeah.
2: How you said, yes, Farad. He came home and said, "Mama, are you Stephanie Mills?" I said, "Yes, Farad, I am."
0: What a tender story.
1: Yeah, it is.
0: So let's go through it. Mm-hmm. Because, again, you are, I referenced you as a legend, and you really are. You just had a big tour with Patti LaBelle, Gladys Knight, and I think Chaka Khan. Again, all legends.
2: Yes.
0: In your own right. And so I just wonder, through the years, and I know you get asked your opinion a lot, but I'll be honest, it's hard for me to hear new music. And somebody will play something for me that's supposed to be like really impressive. Mm-hmm. And I'll often say, look, I grew up on Stephanie Mills. I can't listen to that. And so I just wonder your thoughts on today's music, because we don't hear performances anymore like I Feel Good All Over, Learn to Respect the Power. We don't hear those type of great power ballads, not since Whitney Houston, at best Deborah Cox.
2: Mm. Yes, or Jasmine Sullivan.
0: There you go.
2: But today's music, I feel like everybody's kind of rapping. They're not really singing R&B, and everything comes from R&B. But I find that the black artists kind of run from R&B. They want to be pop. And I think that's the problem. Our music is being watered down.
1: Hmm. It's when you say that, it's almost scary, because when will we circle back? History repeats itself when it comes to music, and there's been so many samples that have taken place. But you have had not just music; you have reinvented yourself with acting, and or circling back to acting, because you are still in the television show Pride. Is that is on on Lifetime. Yes, on Lifetime. But now I'm listening to how people run from R&B, they go to pop. And is it safe to say that we have artists that are known for singing and then they go into acting, and you've done it so well?
2: Thank you. I think that, I've never run from my community. I've never wanted to be pop. Well, I feel like I am pop because pop is what? Popular. So I like my community. I've never wanted to be anything but R&B and perform for my community. And if others come on board, that's fine. But I wanted to stay true to who I was and what I felt and what gave me joy.
0: I'd like to take a moment to talk about your catalog for a little bit. And I want to tell you first, my favorite Stephanie Mills song. And you're not going to see, I don't think you'll see this coming, but this has been a song that I've been in love with since I was about 9. Because my parents had they had the album. This is Wax. There's a song called Eternal Love.
2: Oh, yeah. I remember that song.
0: You remember that? That is a fantastic song, lesser known that people don't know, but I think it showcases everything about you vocally that I like. So I just wanted to tell you that's one of my favorite Stephanie Mills songs. I would love to hear from your perspective, your favorite songs to either listen to and or perform.
2: Starlight. So Good, So Right by Angela Winbush, because she wrote Something in the Way You Make Me Feel. She wrote Power of Love. She really has given me some really good songs. But Starlight, So Good, So Right. And, oh my God, there's another one, but I can't. I'm having a senior moment. I can't remember the title of it. But it was an Entombed and Lucas song. Yeah.
0: Well, that's okay. Let's go on the other end. And songs that you wish were more appreciated.
2: I'm an Eric Benet fan, so I Want to Be Loved. I love that song by him.
0: I meant your songs that you wish more appreciated.
2: Oh, my song.
0: You, yes. Oh, we're talking about your catalog.
2: Keep Away Girls, written by Ashford and Simpson.
0: We're writing all this down.
2: I Can't Give Back the Love, written by Ashford and Simpson. I'm a huge Ashford and Simpson fan. So when they wrote songs for me and I got a chance to work with them, I was like over the moon. Songs that I did that produced with Donna Lawrence. Because he produced some songs for me. He also co-produced my Christmas album and he produced my gospel album. Mm-hmm. So songs that he wrote that we wrote together, like Are you woman? I'm woman enough. I'm more than a woman. That's what I like.
0: Oh,
2: and
0: yes.
2: He wrote.
1: You know, there's a synergy here. I'm listening to how you have been in the music industry for so long, and you have a 25-year-old son that you love dearly. I have adult sons myself, and I can't seem to cut the strings. I still try to be in their lives some kind of way where I help them with said decisions, but with him saying, are you Stephanie Mills, and what people will say 100 years from now, what do you want them to say?
0: With the Stephanie Mills, thank you so much for joining us. I know you're making time for us. You don't just have time. You're making this time. So we appreciate that. LaDonna, you were asking, let's restate your question.
1: Absolutely. And guys, we have Miss Stephanie Mills. It is so honored to have you on here. 7 Tony Awards and so many over a dozen albums have been released. But before we went to break, I asked you about what do you want people to say when they say your name? What will people hear when your name comes up 100 years from now? And when I think about that, yeah, it's legacy, but what will they feel when Stephanie Mills, her name, her music is in the room?
2: They'll say she loved her community. She loved what she did. She loved performing. She gave everything, but she loved her community.
1: Oh, wow.
0: We absolutely love that. We got a quick call that we want to take.
1: Very quick.
0: Max is a huge, huge fan. Hey, Max, you're on with Stephanie Mills. You got 30 seconds.
3: Oh, thank you. Thanks. Hello both to both of my favorite hosts there. And Miss Stephanie, I have to tell you, you have been my East Coast crush for years. Beyond your incredible talent, I deeply respect and love the time and work that you have poured into your special son. I raised a special son myself, so I truly understand the dedication and deep love that that requires. And your music, it has entertained, enlightened, and cultured, and just motivated me throughout my life. We actually met back when I was the program director for another radio station here in Chicago, and I had the absolute honor of hosting your show alongside the Commodores and Al Hudson and Won Wade. That was back in the 80s.
0: Thank you so much for that, Brother Max. We got to leave it there because we have to have time to talk about this amazing show that is around the corner. Because everybody can't interview you like us. This is a privilege for LaDonna and I, but they can come see the show. So please
1: Before you go into that, because he mentioned your son, and I absolutely wanted to ask you about that. My son has ADHD. Your son has Down syndrome. And I know I really appreciate watching you be a walk for that. Certainly a parent in that realm and being a navigator for his life. But my question is, having a special needs son as you do, how has this affected or how has this impacted your career and you as a parent?
2: It hasn't impacted my career because I never allowed anything to come between me being a mother to him. He definitely always came first. He traveled with me since he was a little tiny, tiny baby. I never really left him. And I never kept the house quiet because he was born into a musical family. So I wanted him to, if he could sleep through the music, and he does. And now he's on stage with me and he announces me with the other guys. He's written a book. And he was an A student. I never treated Farad like he was different.
1: Yeah.
2: I only paid attention to the things that he naturally gravitated to.
1: Yeah.
2: Like he loved the piano. He loved the guitar. So I mothered him just like he was just another child.
1: I love that. Because I told my son he had superpowers.
0: Hey.
2: Yes.
0: I'm going to squeeze in Ron because I know he has a glowing recommendation for you. Hey, Ron from Dallas. What you got for us? You're talking to Stephanie Mills.
4: I know. Hey, Aziza. Hey, LaDonna.
1: Hi.
4: Hey, Stephanie. I took my wife to your Four Queens concert last Friday night at Dickies Arena in Fort Worth. And boy, did you bring it. Wow. How do you have so much energy?
0: All right, hold on, Ron. We ask the questions around here.
2: I really don't know because I'm 69 years old.
0: Amen.
2: Actually the baby of the group. But yeah. I just enjoy what I do. I love to make the fans. You know, it's important that I give my all because people spend their hard-earned money, especially during this time, to come see us. So it's important that they get more than what they paid for.
0: There you go. Just get their money's worth. More than what they paid for. So let's
2: paid for.
0: I know they can come spend some money this Friday. Tell us all about it.
1: Mm-hmm.
2: Oh, well, I'm there with Shalimar, you know, and I used to, Jeffrey Daniel is my ex-husband. So this is the first time that we have ever worked together.
1: Wait a minute. What?
2: Yeah.
0: We didn't know that. Did he pop lock around the house a lot or?
2: That was so long ago. That was back in the 80s. But this is the first time that we've actually worked together.
0: Wow. Okay, so it's him, Howard Hewitt. Is Jody Watley with him or no?
2: Oh, no. There's a new Carolyn. Yeah. Okay, Carolyn cool. Griffin.
0: Well, I'm sure she does Carolyn a phenomenal Griffin. Job. And where are you guys going to be at again?
2: We're going to be at the Hard Rock Casino Friday night.
1: Yeah.
2: Friday night. So you guys got to come out and see. You know, I have a great band. I'm singing all the songs that they want me to sing. So we're going to have fun.
1: I can sing, Miss Mills. I've been working on it. Me. No, it would be such a treat for Chicago to have you come back this close and see you in concert on Friday. I hope everyone gets a chance to see you on this tour.
0: You can almost walk to the Hard Rock, right?
1: I really can.
0: Right. That's not far for you at all.
2: Wow.
0: Before you go, I just want to tell you, I figured out for me what's your least song that I wish was more appreciated. I won't say least appreciated. I wish it was more appreciated. And that's your rendition of How Come You Don't Call Me Anymore. So many people don't even know you covered that song.
1: I know that.
2: No, I know. But you know what's so special is that when Prince was being honored back in the day on a Soul Train Awards, he called and asked me to come and sing that.
0: Oh!
2: That made me just smile.
0: That had
2: inside.
0: To.
2: Yes, yes, yes.
0: Oh,
2: but
0: my
2: a lot
0: goodness.
2: Of people, they think Alicia Keys. I did it before. Yeah.
0: Way before. Like 20 years before.
1: You didn't have to throw in the 20 years. We just know she did it before and she did a great job. Come on, Miss Stephanie. You know I know.
2: Yes.
1: So great to have you in Chicago. But you know what? We're going to let you get out of here, rest those vocal cords, and we'll see you at the Hard Rock Casino in Gary on Friday, May 15th.
2: Friday.
1: Yes. That is the day.
2: Everybody come out and see it. We're going to have fun.
1: I love it. All right, Miss Stephanie, you come back anytime.
2: Okay. Thank you.
1: You're most welcome.
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9: I'm always excited to talk to our guest this morning. She is the commissioner of the Chicago Department of Public Health. It is none other than Dr. Ige. Dr. Ige, good morning.
10: Hey, Rufus. It's good to be here again with you, my friend. Thank you for having me.
9: No, it's always great to be here with you. Let's talk about every month there's something special. And this month we're talking about healthy homes, which really fits in because we used to call spring break cleanup week. So thinking about April being Healthy Homes Month, let's talk about that. And particularly this whole issue around lead poisoning in children. Why is that a public health issue?
10: Thank you, Rufus. In public health, we're always interested in things that affect a lot of people. That is why it is public. You know, if it affects just one person or two people, then it's not a big deal. But if it affects a lot of people, then it is a public health issue. And lead is one of those things. And the reason why I am worried is that every year since I have started in my role as commissioner, I receive reports for more than 1,000 children that have been detected with elevated blood levels in their blood. That's lead poisoning. More than 1,000 each year. So I am not happy with that number. And lead, you know, is a metal, is a toxic metal, and it causes a range of health problems, especially in young children. So today I just want to talk about that so that families know what to do. I really want these numbers to come down. And the problem with lead is that when lead is absorbed in the body, it can cause damage to the brain and vital organs. So every single organ in the body can be affected by lead. But I am most worried about the brain. Lead can affect the kidneys, it can affect the nerves, it can affect the blood. But lead can cause slowed growth and development, learning and behavioral problems, hearing and speech problems, lower IQ, decreased ability to pay attention. All these numbers, oh, attention deficit, oh, the kids cannot focus in school, the kids are not doing well in school, they're not cut out for school. Sometimes it is because they have been exposed to lead. Oh, the children are not paying attention. They are hyperactive. Oh, they are a troublemaker. And people label, especially black kids, as untrainable and uneducable. And it is because they are living in homes that are where they have been exposed to lead. So this is really important for me because it leads to so much long-term impact. and harm that can permanently impact this child's life, not just the physical health, but their prospects and economic, you know, opportunities in life. So, and another thing that bothers me is the wide disparities that we see, that a lot of these issues are coming from the communities of color, from the South Side and the West Side, from Black communities. That is a problem. As much as fivefold difference in lead exposure across Chicago neighborhoods. So this is why it is a public health problem. Too many kids are being exposed. The impact is so serious, and it is concentrated in our communities. And so I am here to talk about it.
9: You know, Dr. Ige, I feel the passion that you shared in all these things and understand truly fully why. I'm glad we're having the conversation, because there hasn't been a lot of discussion about lead recently, and there needs to be. So talk to us then about why children are at higher risk of lead poisoning, because that's specifically where you went to.
10: Yes. Now, think about it. When you have a baby, you know, you carry them around and then they start to crawl around. And once they start to crawl around, you can't stop them. They're crawling everywhere. They're on the ground. And you know the reflex is from the mouth, from the hand to the mouth. Everything goes to the mouth. And so infants, and especially toddlers, put things in their mouth. They hold objects and put it in their mouth. And many times these things, if you live in the homes where lead is a problem, it can be contaminated with lead, because lead most often is like in the dust, and they're more likely to be exposed than older children. So again, because they're at that stage where they touch everything, they're on the ground, they're putting things in their mouth, that is one factor. Number two is that the blood-brain barrier for children, it is more porous. Things can get from the blood to the brain easier when you're still a child. As you grow older, that blood-brain barrier becomes tighter, and it is less difficult for things to get into your brain. But when you're still young, especially under the age of five, you know, the things that get into the blood very easily get into the brain. And the challenge here is that you don't immediately see an impact. These things that I was describing, people don't know that it is lead. They don't say, oh, this is just a difficult child. This is just a troublemaker. So lead exposure in children is often difficult to see. Mm-hmm. And they don't immediately show symptoms or look sick. So from the toddler age until the age of five, when the body is developing, this is the time when we really need to be sensitive. And what we recommend is that children are tested at 12 months, at 24 months, and at 36 months to detect in their blood, is there any lead present? And that is the conversation today, because we don't see it immediately. So we have to screen for it, we have to test for it, and at these milestones, 12 months, 24 months, 36 months, so

0: is supposed to offer it. We are also working on programs this year to do mobile testing and bring testing to the communities in starting from summer, because we want to make it easy for children to be tested. For children, we're going to early childhood.
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I want to thank God for allowing me to waking me up, first of all, to host this particular show. We're going over 6 years now on the air, and we have a lot of good things going on. So first, let's get started. Like I said, I want to thank God again. And we have Violence Interrupters. That's my sponsor for this show, my not-for-profit organization, Violence Interrupters, not-for-profit organization. You can visit my website at violenceinterrupters.org if you want to learn more information about Violence Interrupters. Also, I want to say that if you need some work done on your car, check out my man Bob on Stony Island, 74th and Stony Island, Bob's Midas Shop. And if you need some nice men's clothes, check out Edwards Fashions in the Roseland community. And we have two restaurants on the south side, too. You have Southern Comfort Food around 82nd and Stony Island, and you have Jerk Yard, 82nd and Stony Island as well. And you have a multitude of businesses on the west side of Chicago. You can support Uncle Remus Chicken right on Central and Madison. Some of the good people out there.

0: Yeah, I see the phone lines are lighting up already. I have two special guests coming on the show with me today. We have two aldermen coming on. We plan to talk about public safety and a teen takeover. So we're gonna get right into this conversation because I know a lot of people would like to know what's happening out here in the universe. I don't have time to sing right now because I want to get right into this subject matter. But we plan to have a real entertainment show coming up next, right? So let me get the aldermen on the line and we'll take it from there. Alderman Taliaferro.
1: Hey, T.O., how are you doing? Good morning.
0: I'm doing good. I'm happy to have you join me this morning, okay?
1: Man, I'm honored. I'm honored, T.O.
0: Okay, good. So we'll get into the conversation about public safety and the teen takeovers and what's going on in the city of Chicago overall, okay?
1: Okay.
0: All right, cool. Let me bring another alderman on as well. Alderman, how you doing this morning?
2: Good morning, sir. How are you? Can you hear me?
0: I can hear you pretty good. Yes, indeed.
2: Thanks for having me on the show. Good morning, Chris. How are you?
1: Good morning, Anthony. How are you doing?
0: All right, do me a favor, Alderman, could you pronounce your last name for me? I want to make sure we get it right.
2: It's Napolitano, N-A-P-O-L-I-T-A-N-O, but you can just call me Naps. It's much easier.
0: Napolitano. Did I pronounce it right? Napolitano?
2: Perfectly.
0: All right, good enough. We'll go with that. So, Alderman Chris Taliaferro, let's start with you before I start taking a lot of these callers in, because it's an early morning show, but we get a whole lot of calls. So what's happening here? Give me your thoughts about the teen takeovers and how does public safety shape up here in Chicago, Alderman Chris, and then I get to the politics. Well, I should just call you by your first name, Alderman. Go ahead, Brother Chris.
1: Yeah, you know, T.O., it's something that's very concerning to myself, my colleagues, and a lot of those throughout the city to see that we're having these takeovers week after week. And it seems to be something that we all have to come together to come up with a viable solution and make sure that we're ending this trend. And I do want to emphasize, too, because one happened in my ward this past summer.
0: The 29th
1: ward. Where young, in the 29th ward, yes, where a young lady was shot. Mm. And unfortunately, you know, I want to take away this moniker that that we're consistently saying, calling it a teen takeover.
0: Okay.
1: And in my experience in seeing the folks that are coming on scene, we have adults there, and quite a few adults that are taking over our streets, more so than just our young teenagers. And so I do want to make sure that we're emphasizing that these street takeovers are very dangerous to our community, but they are not just teens. You know, some folks are coming there in cars, on motorcycles, and they're taking over our streets, presenting a danger to our residents. So
0: it's not just teens. And are you okay, like you said, the title, Teen Takeover? So are you okay with that particular title?
1: I am not okay with the title based off of the conversations that I've had and the experiences that I've personally seen. They are not just teens that are taking over our streets.
0: Got it.
1: And so they are street takeovers or whatever we like to call them. But we do, and I can see that we are having more than we should, but there's definitely a growing concern about the violence that's occurring after. And I know our police department is working very hard.
0: They had their hands full. So let me go to Alderman Tony. Is Tony okay, Alderman?
2: Perfect, absolutely.
0: Let's keep it simple, right? Now, I've been reading the news lately, trying to keep up with some of the different policies, so you can maybe educate us. Now, is it true that the city is trying to push a policy that parents would be fined if their teenage, you know, their young, you know, sons or daughters are involved in the teen takeovers, and maybe some jail time for the parents? Is that particular policy true in the city? Is it correct?
2: Yeah, so it's a policy that's in concept as of right now. So what it is, it's been introduced it's been introduced a second time. It's been introduced a couple years ago, and it's been brought back up. And it is to go after anybody, go after whoever their guardians are, the parents are, whoever's supposed to be keeping an eye on these kids. And I have to agree with my colleague, Chris, and my friend, Chris, a lot. It's not just the kids anymore. These have turned into teen takeovers and teen street parties, and now they've just turned into just general parties. People are showing up to have a good time, and the numbers are increasing every time, you know, every incident that we have. But, yeah, that legislation is, we're trying to get it passed because we're at critical mass right now. I mean,
0: for sure.
2: We have to come up with some concepts or some ideas that can put a stop to this or slow it down. You know, when you're in a hole, you don't have someone come dig a hole next to you to get you out. You have to look for different ways and ideas and start to hold these parents and these guardians a little bit more accountable is a possible solution or a tool. So yeah, that is to answer your question. It is in council. It still needs to be talked about and voted on, which we don't think there's a very big appetite for other city members, the council members, to vote for it.
0: All right, cool. So there's a young lady by the name of Africa Porter. She says she agrees. What are they taking over? These are definitely not just teens. Dr. King said we got to get the language right. I got that. So what I also want to say, and I'm going to hit you all with a heavyweight punch here as far as my perception, and the views on this show are not the views of WVON. What I'm talking about, the teen takeovers are predominantly African-American young people. I know you have a few Caucasian young people that might get involved, a few Latino people, but Alderman Chris, before I take, we have a whole lot of callers want to talk to you guys. Why do you think it's mainly African-American young men and women that are involved in the teen takeovers? Then quickly, right before you answer, my take on it is that I believe African-American men need to step up in big numbers and work with the young people out here to the best of their ability. So let me put that question on your mind there, Chris. Why do you think it's mainly 80 to 90% African-American youth involved in the teen takeovers, or whatever we want to call them?
1: You know, It's hard to discern why it's just in one particular community that these events are occurring and they're predominantly African American. We can say that, you know, there's not enough programming for our youth. There's not enough opportunities out here for the youth by way of employment. But you know, that would simply be excuses, and I don't want to try to make excuses for wrongdoing. I agree with my colleague and my good friend, Naps, that accountability has to be the foundation of ending this. And that goes with the accountability and the person that's organizing these events as well. One individual organized the event in my ward, whereby hundreds of young folks turned up and caused a lot of property damage and physical damage and personal injury. And then a week later, that same individual organized one of the largest that we've had so far on the west side, to whereby several individuals were hurt and a lot of property damage.
0: Wow.
1: And so when we look at that whole thing of accountability, we have to somehow make it illegal to organize these types of events. Okay. Now, I don't know whether there's a state statute, but we certainly need to work with our state partners in holding the organizers accountable. But I'll finish with this, T.O.
0: You're good.
1: This past week, in the 15th Police District, they had a late night event that had opportunities for young men and women and young teens as well. That was hosted by Black Men United.
0: Oh yeah,
1: to provide opportunities, and then also with Build Inc. Both events on the West Side was trying to provide opportunities where young adults and youth can come in between the hours of 9 p.m. and 1 a.m. To get engaged in positive activity rather than resulting to going to these activity takeovers.
0: Okay.
1: And I think it was successful, but we got to keep providing those opportunities.
0: All right, good. Let me take a few callers real quick. I'll get right back to Alderman Tony in a minute here.
1: Okay. Sure.
0: Hello, caller. You're on the air. Identify yourself. Hello?
3: Hello.
0: Yeah, how you doing? What's your name?
3: Prosperity speaking. Prosperity. How are you?
0: Okay, I'm doing good. Everything's good. What are your thoughts about public safety and the teen takeovers? I have Alderman Chris Telefair on the line and Alderman Tony on the line as well. Anthony, really, that's his name. I just want to, Tony for short. What are your thoughts, young lady?
3: I know Alderman Knapp Alderman
0: Knapp, yeah.
3: Okay. I'm also a partner with Mark Armstrong, so I'm calling in because I'm also working with him as well.
0: Okay.
3: And my thoughts on this whole thing is that Number one, yes, the parents need to be held accountable because back in my day as a old schooler, we didn't have these problems out in the street. Number two, we also have to hold the mayor accountable as well because he's talking about going after the social media platform instead of agreeing with the parents that are out here and other young folks that are out here that are not involved in these kind of things. So I'd like to know, how are we going to hold the mayor as well to look at this and be more accountable for putting in standards for these parents, that they will hold them, their own children accountable as well for the dirt and the things that are going on out here in the city?
0: Also, I can say this, if you took out the social media here, you know, I come up on the projects, right? Here on the projects on the west side, the word of mouth was strong. We used to have project parties. Next thing you know, we got 300-400 people at the party, right? Just by word of mouth before social media. So a lot of times, even like say the social media definitely helps to elevate, you know, people knowing about what's going on, but it's kind of hard either way it goes. So I will allow one of the aldermen to respond to your question, Prosperity, if anybody wants to take that on. And I know a lot, let me just say this out of due respect though. I believe it's up to the parents to really be involved in their young people's lives. I have to say that in the strongest way. I don't believe it's the mayor's fault that these young people are running around. I don't believe it's the mayor's fault that people killing each other in Chicago. It's just that the people that's killing each other, shooting at one another, it's their fault. You understand? It's the fault of some of the young people that's going out there. Now, I will say this, Alderman Anthony, I want you to respond to this if you don't mind.
2: Sure.
0: I believe we should open up 24-hour rec centers at these parks throughout Chicago for these young people. What are your thoughts there?
2: I think 24-hour rec centers would be a great idea. And like Chris said as well, is, you know what, we have to find programming and we have to find fun events for kids to do. You know, times change. Kids like to do things a little bit different than they did back in the day when we were all growing up. You know, to answer your first part of that question, I even introduced an ordinance years ago that got shot down, at going after just the simplest form of what kids are doing in the graffiti. And when you catch these kids when they're minors, they know that they ain't going to jail, but you get to the parents somehow. The parents accrue the fine. Even though it's not the best way to go with it because the kids cause a problem, you're causing hardship on the parents, but it all starts at home. Everything starts at home by the way the parents talk to their kids and tell them what's right or wrong. Like in your early age, don't touch that oven, it's hot. Kid don't listen, they burn their head and they never touch that oven again. But the second part of that question too is I do believe a portion of what the mayor said as well is we have to go after just a portion of the social media. Because like you said in the beginning, sir, we all used to do stuff by word of mouth and 200-300 of us showed up. We showed up in our neighborhood or in a park and we hung out. Now with social media, it's mobile. They can go anywhere they want, and they can move just as quick as the cops get there. They can move locations through social media.
0: For sure.
2: And we can bring the federal government in. There are monitors. They monitor. I mean, you put your phone down and talk about something. Next thing you know, it pops up in your reel that we were talking about hockey sticks, and you didn't even say it. You didn't even look it up in a search engine. So there's federal guidelines in ways that we can find out what these kids are talking about, get to the situations before they do, or make it even the better, the quickest. Shut that streaming down immediately and force them to go to a different platform and just keep shutting them down, because it's the immobilization of not 300 like we were, but we got thousands now. Yeah, we got thousands of kids showing up.
0: Well, I like what you just said. I believe there should be some type of feature on social media once we see it's a takeover, any sorts of takeover, whatever the negative content, a red flag should raise, and then it should be shut down immediately. I love that. Yes. I wish that the social media people that run the social media networks should actually think about that.
2: Absolutely.
1: And I certainly agree with that as well, T.O. You know, we have to – now, none of us would ever want to violate anyone's constitutional rights.
0: Yeah.
1: And I think that has to be one of our first priorities, to ensure that constitutional rights are not being violated. Yeah. But it's also important for us to make sure that we're preserving life and that we're preserving the property of residents of this city. And so I believe that, you know, when we are organizing, I'm very strong with you know, holding our organizers very much accountable by way of even having them become liable in civil litigation and not just criminal litigation. But I certainly agree with my colleague there that we have to look at this from a very wide perspective and narrow it down so that we're providing the best opportunities and the best quality of life for the residents here in this city.
0: Okay, good. So, Prosperity, you good?
3: I'm somewhat, but not all the way, because I don't believe that there should be a 24-hour rec center. Children should be in their homes.
0: And I believe they should be in their homes. Now, Prosperity, just being honest with you, though, they're not in their homes. You know what I mean? So we got to find a way to keep them occupied. That's what, the reason I talked about the rec centers. Some young, okay, let me just put this out there. Anybody can answer. We have about an 85% unemployment rate for young African-American males between the ages of 16 and 25 in Chicago right now. So if you got all those young men, unemployed, it's kind of rough. It's a recipe for a disaster to a degree. Idle time is like a devil's workshop, all right? So we have to find the best. See, I believe strongly that there's been a collapse in black leadership, and I'm not criticizing nobody. What I'm saying is that we have to find a way to re-engage our young men and women and get them on a positive track. There's a lot of violence prevention organizations doing the best they can do to keep the peace. Violence Interrupters, we've been out there. Alderman talked about Black Men United, the Build organization. You have so many organizations out there doing the best they can do. But the reality now is this. It's not happening in the Caucasian community. It's not happening in the Latino community. There's been some type of collapse of leadership, all right? And that's from the home level to whatever other level there may be. We just need help in the black community to help engage our young people, Prosperity. That's all I'm saying. And I like your name. That's Prosperity, okay? You hear me?
3: And let's also go back to the 60s when a lot of the black...
0: Can't go back to the 60s, baby girl. I would love to, but I got to get... I got so many people trying to call in, but I appreciate your call, okay?
3: But just go back and think about what they did back then, okay?
0: I got you. I got you covered. I respect that, too, okay? All right, let's get Cat Daddy on the line. Cat Daddy, good morning to you.
4: Good morning, and good morning to the Alderman.
0: All right.
4: I think it's important to bring some other things into context. Both aldermen have police backgrounds. I think Napolitano comes from a police family. Is that
0: okay?
4: Correct? And
2: yes, sir.
4: Also, Alderman Napolitano is chair of City Council's Police and Fire Committee,
0: right,
4: which I believe Napolitano is also a member of. And if I'm not mistaken, Alderman Tarfero, is also a member of the Public Safety Committee, which
0: for
4: is
0: sure
4: chaired by Brian Hopkins.
2: That's
4: so
2: true.
4: I'm thinking also in context, Prosperity is part of Deep South Press Corps, which includes Shy Guardian, which has been very bullish about covering city municipal issues. And I was thinking that what we really need is something akin to what's going on in El Salvador with Nayib Bukele, and before everybody starts saying, well, he's a dictator and all that kind of stuff.
0: So what you talking about, Cat Daddy? You talking about how he's locking all the people up in El Salvador, the killers?
4: No, not even moving too fast.
0: Okay.
4: I'm talking about educating kids, because it starts with education.
0: Yes.
4: He's educating, he attributes part of his success on educating kids to understand the importance of respect for property, life, and limb.
0: Okay,
4: because as Snelling says, we've been more concerned about the victimizer than the victim.
0: Okay.
4: And I think that if kids understand how this affects insurance rates, the ability to get loans and all of that,
0: they may or may not
4: engage in this behavior. Also, the mayor needs to stop this soft speak. You know, he jumped on the City Hall press corps when we aptly described these actions as mob. That's exactly what they are. You know, a large gathering could be a KISS concert, for all we know. But a mob is an unruly large gathering that shows no respect for life, limb, and property. So that's where it starts there. You know, you can try to not demonize the kids all you want to, but if you don't let them know that they're causing $3,000 worth of damage to someone's car in Hyde Park, affect their parents' insurance rates, and will eventually affect their insurance rates for automobiles when they decide to get an automobile and drive around.
0: Alrighty.
4: Then, you know, what's the use?
0: Well, there's a lot of different consequences to the takeovers. I just use the word takeover because the reality is when the takeovers turn violent, that's a big problem as well. You've had people shot. In some cases, people have been killed. You got people being beaten up, robbed, and everything. You got there was a string of robberies on the north side where guys were kidnapping people, putting them in their cars, and taking them and emptying out their bank accounts and stuff like that. So, Alderman Tony, now, what's happening? Do you feel the city is moving in the right direction with public safety measures?
2: Let me back that up. I'm a big fan of Superintendent Snelling. I think when he stepped in, he's doing a great job. And I think he really brings the strong attitude of what the Chicago Police Department should be when we go after crime. Here's the biggest problem. I've been saying this for years. There's two problems in our city and our country. Our superintendent of police, unfortunately, is appointed by the mayor of Chicago. So therefore, he does the agenda of the mayor. If we were lucky enough to have our superintendent of police to be elected, then he's held accountable for the actions he takes to solve crimes on our streets every day, day in and day out. That's the number one thing. So he's got guardrails because it's set by our mayor. Second thing, judges should not be elected as judges in our county or even in the country when they're following a party. When you're only a Democrat and only Democrat judges get elected, or you're only a Republican, only Republican judges get elected, you answer to the party. You don't answer to law and order and justice. And that's what's killing our judicial system, is we have judges that are elected by party affiliation, and when it comes down from the state passing certain laws that kind of have that gray line in between, the judge always goes with what the party affiliation is and where they want them to stand. That's what's hurting our city in Chicago. It's hurting the whole entire country, but I'm worried about Chicago right now.
0: For sure.
2: So I think those are two things that need to be changed. I don't think and because of the mayor and his concept towards going after crime and violence in our city right now, he kind of puts the blocks on our superintendent of police, because that guy's been the real police. My brother was a police officer. He had the pleasure of working with Superintendent Snelling. And he knows he's the real police. He knows how to be the police. He knows what it takes to solve crime and to keep violence down. And he's being blocked because it's for agenda purposes. That's my opinion.
0: That's your take on it for sure.
2: Yep.
0: And let me say this, you know, you might laugh. That's the reason I work for myself, because I'm not a yes man. You know,
2: there you go.
0: It's hard for me to take orders like that. I don't know. I guess I was just born that way. I respect people, don't get me wrong, but I don't want nobody to see when it becomes party involved, political parties involved, you have to just stay neutral all the time. You can't not really speak your mind, because once you speak your mind, next thing you know, you ostracized from overall, you know, like getting involved with a lot of things. And then people put money in other campaigns to try to get you out of office. It's crazy, but it shouldn't be that way. People should have some, when we talk about freedom of speech, it should be just as that, you know, in my opinion, right?
2: Absolutely. So
0: all right, Cat Daddy, you good?
4: Yeah, I just want to mention one last thing.
0: I got these other callers. Go ahead, Cat Daddy.
4: Right, I understand, but let me get it out that Napolitano is also a member of the City Council Common Sense Caucus, which includes going brain dead, the 15 ward aldermen. So that seems to be a balance between some of the extreme right and the extreme left on this issue.
0: Okay.
4: So Lopez, that's what I was trying to
0: get out. Lopez, one of my guys, you know that.
4: Trying to get out. And I end by saying that we're working, you know, and I know that we're working on a show about post-mortem on the mayor's visit to the Pope. So be on the lookout for that.
0: Okay, Daddy, thank you so much. All right.
4: All right,
0: so let me get another caller on. Good morning, Chris. How you doing?
5: Hey, good morning, Mr. Hardiman, and to the aldermen, and shout out to the WBN family.
0: Chris, before you ask your question, I have to ask Alderman Chris Taliaferro a quick question. What are your thoughts about public safety in the city? Do you think we're headed in the right direction, Alderman Taliaferro?
1: I absolutely do. You know, when we look at things from a statistical perspective, we've seen the biggest decrease in crime since the 1960s. In fact, 1965, the year I was born. And so across the board, whether it's violent crimes, nonviolent crimes, I think we are heading in the right direction. And I like the trend that we're going down, that crime is going down. And that's from an overall perspective. I think our police are doing a fantastic job. We can't ask more of them. But we also have to look at our community organizers, our community organizations, our nonviolence advocates, our clergy, even from our political sphere. We are all involved in this reduction in crime, and that's what I'm very encouraged about. Unfortunately, we are seeing some slight increases this year.
0: Yeah, just a slight increase.
1: I think from an overall perspective, we are heading in the right direction.
0: Well, if we get the numbers down in Austin, we can actually have a lower rate of homicides. Don't get me wrong, because Austin kind of leads the city, in the category of homicides. But it's a lot of good people working over there. Don't get me wrong. But Austin, we can just get them down. We can get that down about 30%. We would have a higher reduction. I mean, like a major reduction in homicides once again.
1: Yep, and I agree with you. Each year that I track it, and I've tracked it every year I've been alderman.
0: Yes.
1: Austin and Englewood have always been 1 and 2.
0: Right.
1: And I think that we have to have a more concentrated effort in the Austin community as well as Englewood.
0: All right, cool. So go ahead, Brother Chris. I just wanted to get that in.
5: Okay, good. So I think the children, citizens need to be allowed to enjoy the city of Chicago. It's beautiful. Jumping on cars, assaulting, shooting, that's totally unacceptable. But we need to get some policies, like how when things went left with the Mexican Independence Parade over the years, right, the shootings, the assaults, the blocking the city, they came up with policy also with the Irish, St. Patrick's Day Parade. When things went left, they came up with different policies. There needs to be maybe meeting points or, something for the children to enjoy, the ones that are children, to enjoy the city. But again, anything with jumping on cars, assaulting people, shooting, that should not happen.
0: Give me a solution, Chris. Give me a solution from your perspective.
5: There needs to be, maybe like a age restriction or curfew time, something like that. But the children need to be able to enjoy the city like the children, on the northwest side by like Addison Park, Mount Greenwood, by the airport, and, stuff like that, with more resources, more parks and stuff like that. But parents need to know where their children are. Those are, the ones that are under the age.
0: Yeah.
5: And again, like I said, no one's condoning the, jumping on cars, some of the unfortunate shootings that led to death. We need to, have a meetings of the minds and come up with something. And also, I do think Mr. Snelling is trying to do the best he can.
0: Yeah,
5: but I think sometimes they're handcuffed, because as you saw, the mayor, when he hit the Laquan McDonald tape, superintendent, he had a different perspective on it, but I think sometimes their hands are tied. And if we're going to do a after-action report on the mayor going to see the Pope, we need to do one on the current president going to the Super Bowl and us spending $70 million in MMA fights. Thank you very much for letting me speak.
0: So
5: have a wonderful day.
0: All right, cool. So, Alderman Tony, I want to say this, when it comes down to public safety and policing, so a lot of young people in Chicago appear to not have a lot of respect for the Chicago Police Department, because I see people committing crimes right in front of the police. Now, I'm a law and order person. When you do not have law and order, you have chaos. So what is your take, Alderman Tony, when it comes down to the lack of respect for the police? Because there's a multitude of issues, don't get me wrong, that led to people to not want to respect the police because of excessive force, police brutality. The young man just mentioned Laquan McDonald. So what are your thoughts there, Alderman Tony?
2: Yeah, I agree with you. There is an absolute lack of respect, and it's another two-sided event with that. Unfortunately, in many cases across the country, the police have put themselves in that situation.
0: Exactly.
2: When you're held to a standard, you swear an oath, and you're held to a standard to not just the people you're protecting, but to God and to yourself. And if you're not acting in accordance to that uniform, you are forcing the lack of respect for yourself and for your department. And on the flip side of that, there's a portion of nationwide government that has capitalized on that, and they're demonizing the police as well. So what they're doing is they're saying all police are bad. all police are evil. And what that does is it sets a sentiment that, well, hey, if you're doing something wrong, you know, there's a heck with the police. Just keep doing it. You know, they can't be trusted. And there's actually a third face to that, too. It's our judicial system in the past. And we're lucky in the county that judicial system's changed pretty strong. But in the past, the judicial system was very, very light on crime, all ages. And sure, that what that tells you is when you commit a crime, you know you're going to be out in a short period of time. It doesn't really affect you. There's no cause and effect. You're not that afraid to do something because you know you'll be out, you'll be on the streets, or your case is going to get dumped because you might not have a lengthy background. Or even right now, even with hefty backgrounds, we've got people on the street that are 4, 5, 6, 7-time convicted felons that are back on the street. So it sets a tone that says that, you know, there's only a degree of how much trouble you cause that's going to force you to actually do some serious time. And our kids know that. And on top of you still them being a juvenile into it, they know the chances are they're going to hit the streets quicker than anything. Hey, well, back to the day when Chris could attest to this as well. When I was a Chicago police officer too, they had all the shorties do the crime because they knew they were getting out a lot quicker than they would. And that's still the effect that's happening right now. Our kids know that under a certain age, you're not gonna see much time. You're not gonna get in much trouble because you're looked at as a juvenile. I think we stiffen our charges a little bit more for juveniles, but can't hurt them as well because you got to remember they are juveniles. They're not fully developed. They don't know right from wrong until they grow and see, you know, until they see through life trouble. Experiences what puts them in a bad situation. So that's how I feel about that.
0: All right, cool. Let's get another call on here. Cliff, good morning to you.
6: Hey, Grandma, thanks for taking my call, Brother Tio, and I think you're absolutely right, and I agree with you 100%. But to your last guest, your last speaker, I don't mean to be offensive, but are you a Republican? Because you're definitely speaking some Republican talking points. And were you the one that made the comment about the superintendent not working along with the mayor?
0: But let me say this quickly before he responds, Brother Cliff, you know, in the most positive way. I think sometimes when people talk about law and order and policing, they get thrown into a Republican category. But a lot of times, see, I was never like what you say. I was about 30% law enforcement at one time. Now I'm about 50, maybe 60, 40, because I grew up in the hood, just being honest with everybody. So we had our views about law enforcement. But when you start talking strong law enforcement, sometimes people get thrown in the Republican categories. I just want to put that out there, just a perception I'm having, but I'll allow the Alderman to respond to you, Cliff. Go ahead, Brother Alderman.
2: As far as me, you look at my voting card. I voted on both sides. I'm the absolute independent in city council. I'm one of the only people that doesn't declare themselves a Democrat down there, nor am I a Republican. I'm person right down the middle. So when it comes to law and order, you're either breaking the law or you're not breaking the law.
6: Okay. Well, you. I mentioned that because you said the Mayor Johnson. So what I'm asking you is that if you had a Republican mayor, you think things would be different, in spite of what you just said?
2: As far as what with the mayor? I'm sorry. What part did I say?
6: No. So what you just said, it was reference to the mayor, not that the superintendent's not working or cannot. His hands are tied with this Democratic mayor. So I'm asking you, even though you're independent, do you believe under a Republican leadership, being a Republican mayor, that things might be a little bit more under control?
2: Oh no! Oh hell no! Oh no! It only has to do with anybody that has enough balls to be in that position and to put that under control, whether you're a Democrat or a Republican. And the superintendent of police definitely is tied to the mayor's agenda of what they want to do, whether it's this mayor or any other mayor that we've had over the last 20 years that we've had seen crime just out of control and homicides and murders and robberies in this country or in the city. It don't matter who's in there. It's whatever mayor is going to step up and have enough nerve to say, hey, whether I'm a Republican or a Democrat or I'm independent, let's let the police be the police to the fine line of doing things the right way, the safe way, and by the law, the writing of the law, and to help with crime. So it don't matter who's in there. It's who's going to
6: be. Good response. I agree with that. Thanks for taking my call.
0: All right, Brother Cliff, good question. Okay, Cliff? Appreciate you. So I will say this to Alderman Chris Taliaferro. See, my thing is this here, man. It's just Chicago's had many decades of gun violence, so we cannot point fingers at people in political power, because you need a crystal ball in order to really stop a killing anyway. Now, my organization, we stop some killings. Don't get me wrong, but it's not a high percentage of stopping killings, because most killers, I'm just going to cut through the chase with you all, most killers not going to call nobody and say, look, I'm about to kill this guy. So it's important to try to intercept whispers on the street level in order to prevent a killing. It takes a certain science to do that kind of work. You know what I'm talking about there. Now, you do have some good police out there that really believe in doing their job. And like Alderman Anthony just talked about, it's all about just working, doing things the proper way. And I think that's a lot of the issues in the past with police has given the entire police department a black eye, but that's not the case. I've known some real solid police officers during my life and time here in Chicago. We have to kind of work together. But I do know this. If people get in trouble, even the young guys that might get in trouble, if three or four guys in front of your house with guns, even the guys on the street, they're going to call the police. Okay? They're going to call the police because they want to get them guys from in front of their houses. So we got to try to find a way to kind of uplift, you know, the police to a degree. But let me ask you this, Alderman Taliaferro, and then I'll get some other callers in a second. The reason I said that the police, a lot of times, some young people do not respect the police, because when the Cook County sheriffs start boarding the Red Line trains, they almost brought an end to all the crazy stuff on them trains by 90%. But Chicago police was on the trains a lot, but they did not get the same results. Why do you think that is, Alderman Taliaferro?
1: Well, I don't know the specific reason why there's a difference in the in the outcomes, but I can tell you that I know for a fact that our Chicago police have increased their ridership.
0: Okay.
1: In other words, they have more officers on our trains and also on our buses. Our voluntary special employment program has increased to whereby they're hiring off-duty police officers to ride buses and ride our train system. And so I'm encouraged about the results that we are definitely going to have.
0: Yeah.
1: But I want to make a quick comment, if I could, because I certainly agree with my colleague. When he and I took the test, and we're going back a lot of years, that's why we both have some gray in our beards. we took the test with 41,000 people.
0: Wow.
1: 41,000.
2: Yep.
1: And now we're lucky if we could get 4,000 to take the test.
0: Yeah, that's deep.
1: And you know, Naps mentioned something earlier about team takeovers and talked about the education that needs to be provided as well to our youth. And I think a caller brought that up as well. We have to educate our kids about the things that you mentioned as well, T.O.
0: Okay.
1: Insurance, the impact of their actions. And not just to educate them, but make them more concerned about what their action can cause. If you take away someone's vehicle because you damaged it to a point where it is not drivable, that impacts their job. That impacts their income. That impacts their household.
0: Everything, yeah.
1: And so it's not only just educating, but getting them to understand what it means to care. And also, I know Naps has seen this too in his career as a police officer. We have a lot of our parents that are teaching our children to fear the police. From a very early age, they say, hey, watch out. That guy's bad. That guy will get you. He'll lock you up.
0: Okay.
1: Yep. And they grow up with that. They grow up with that somehow that presumably that our police are the bad guy and they're here to arrest us because that's what my mom and dad taught me. And so there's a healthy fear and a bad fear, an unhealthy fear of police.
0: Oh, for sure.
1: And that can transition into the way they, as young adults, perceive our police.
0: But you know what, what happened in Chicago, you know, and I know, Cook County was deemed as the number one county for wrongful convictions. And I can say this based on my own experience. You know, I never had no issue with the police per se, but I can remember the police pulled me to the side and asked me a question when I was like 16, and I leaned in the car because it's out of respect for the police, but he hit me in the head with his billy club, just on general principle, man. And I had a big old knot on the top of my head. And I'm like, where the hell that come from, you know? And I got over it. And then in the projects, they had passed an ordinance. You know, we used to drink on the porch of the projects back in the day. They called it disorderly conduct. So we know that's our neighborhood, Alderman. We just drinking a little wine or whatever. I'm talking about back in the day. Police come out and hit us again. You know, it's like, come on, man. This doesn't make no sense. So therefore, we automatically had an issue. And then when we think about it, we look at the history of policing, especially in the black community, when they used to sick the dogs on our people. It used to be a lot of issues. So I think a lot of that stems from those issues as well, Alderman. Even though I know things have gotten a little better here or there, but what are your thoughts about that?
1: It's, you know, policing changes every 15 to 20 years. Okay. It does. Every 15 to 20 years, there's a different style and a different roadmap to how to best police communities. In the form of traditional policing, which you're mentioning, that was a practice.
0: Yeah.
1: And I can't say it was not.
0: Oh, yeah, definitely.
1: Where there was a practice of even, hey, pulling you over, saying, hey, you know what, if you give me $50, you'll get out of this ticket or whatever the case may be.
7: Yeah.
1: Where police brutality was more prevalent than it is now.
0: That's what I'm talking about.
1: And then in the 90s, you know, in the early 90s, we moved somehow early to mid 90s. We moved away from traditional policing to more community-based policing.
0: Okay.
1: So now we're becoming somewhat the term officer-friendly. We're getting out of the cars more. We're going to community meetings. We're inviting the community into police stations. And then probably about 2025, we've gone into more of a hybrid and more so of a technology-based policing.
0: Okay.
1: I think that's what we are now. We are technology-based with drones, the need for drones or a lot of other technology-based equipment. All of our police districts are equipped with what's called a CDC room. We're looking at cameras, shot spotter systems.
0: Yeah.
1: So our policing changed, and I hope that the model that we have now is more police-friendly. And what I mean by police-friendly is that our police are engaging more with our community, engaging more with our churches, engaging more with our residents to build a better bridge between the community and police, which is quite opposite of what we talked about and what you just spoke about back in the day.
0: Now,
1: back in the day, we saw a lot more false arrests, more false arrests. I'm not saying it's not happening now.
0: Right.
1: But under the model of traditional policing, if they wanted to get you off the street, you were off the street because you were now facing a crime that you may not have committed.
0: Yeah.
1: That's less likely today under our current police model.
0: Well, no, I just want to see a lot of progress with the police department engaging the community. I just want to say that for the record. I see the police are attending meetings. They're doing the best they can do to work and collaborate here throughout Chicago. I want to give credit where it's due, without a doubt. So the model has definitely changed to more community policing. Like I say, I appreciate that. I want to make that clear, all right?
1: Yeah. Okay. We just need more. We need a full police department.
0: All right,
1: we need 13,500 officers.
0: Got you. Okay, here we go. Brother Andre, good morning to you.
8: Hey, good morning to you, T.O., and good morning to the guests. And I want to thank the guests for coming to break bread with us. It's important because a lot of time the guests come to the show and they talk, but they don't bring no pen and paper to take no notes to go back and respond to what we say. So let me talk about these team takeovers and what my solution is.
0: Okay.
8: Because I did the research on this, and this is for the guests as well. And the Great American Gurney Mills have 275 acres. And then on a daily basis, they got anywhere from 20 to 30,000 visitors there, right? During the season where they open, they have maybe a handful of incidents out there. They close at 10 o'clock every night, and during the off season, they close at 8 o'clock. So what I'm suggesting to the aldermen and the police is that we fail because we're afraid to try new things. All of the Chicago parks need to be allowed to stay open until 11 p.m. during the summer months on Friday, Saturday, and Saturday night. And I guarantee you, them teens is going to be at the park, adults is going to be at the park, everybody going to be at the park like they used to, so the teens ain't going to be unattended. You're going to have a lot of adults there overseas there.
0: Andre, let me just ask, Andre, hold on for a second. I'm with you on that. One of the Facebook people, Carol Carter on VON's Facebook page, said, who's going to foot the bill and pay for the staff? Alderman Tony, if that's a possibility, Alderman Tony, as far as having the kids at the park for 24 hours, let's say the 11 o'clock at night, how could we actually pay for something like that?
7: I'm sorry, you're asking it to stay up until what time at night?
0: Let's go with 11 p.m. at night.
8: Only 3 days a week.
2: If we can give our youth something to do, if we can listen, it's about pride in yourself. Nothing makes a kid more prideful in themselves as to see their talents grow, such as playing football, baseball, basketball, tennis, whatever it is. When you feel like you've accomplished something and you're getting better and you're getting stronger and you have a facility to do that, that's what gets kids away from doing the wrong things, because they see that they're developing themselves, they're making themselves better. And I agree with this gentleman, you know, keep parks open later. Right. Listen, if we had to find money in the budget to do that, if that was
0: exactly.
2: a logical resource for us to do, and that's money we should be able to find. We should be able to lose other projects that we're trying to develop to give our kids or our youth some pride in themselves and something for them to thrive for, you know. I mean, that's a great concept. I'm sure it's been talked about before. It just turns out to, you know, it's, what are the aspects of it? What are the logistics of it? And where's the funding for it? Which, like I said, that's easy funding to find compared to other things that we're trying to do.
0: All right, cool. So what else you got for me, Andre?
8: Yeah, I do. I've been listening to WVON for over 20 years, and it's never been talked about. Please understand that I'm only talking about during the summer months only.
0: Understood.
8: Friday,
0: yeah.
8: Saturday, and Sunday till 11 o'clock, only during the summer months only to give these kids something to do. And they can have activities in the park. You can have movies in the park on Friday like they do out there on Lincoln Highway. Have the big screen and show movies in the park on Friday or Saturday night.
0: Makes sense.
8: That had the kids occupied. See, because, listen, if Gurney Mills can maintain a 20,000 people attendance on a daily basis, and they only have a handful of incidents, shooting violence down there, surely these men can come up with the motive to have these parks open. You can put two police cars at every park and have only two entrances in and out, and you can maintain it. If you got to find the money to put fences around them parks, do it. Mm-hmm. But we can't succeed if we're afraid to try new things.
0: I
8: That's where the leadership
0: it.
8: Is failing us, because they're afraid to try new things. And look, I took my kids to the park, and I was out there with them, and I'm pretty sure it's a lot of adults out there that would be in the park till 11 o'clock along with the teens. They won't be there by themselves. Trust me on that. You're going to have scenes in everybody. You can even bring some vendors up in there to sell some popping stuff up in the park.
0: I appreciate
8: 11
0: it.
8: O'clock.
0: Thanks for
8: your
0: call, bro, without a doubt. So, right on. Appreciate it. Alderman Chris and Alderman Tony, I love it, actually, because we're talking about the summer months, June, July,
1: and August. I like his idea. And that goes in line and what the caller just stated, Andre just stated, is that goes in line with, you know, the old school late night youth basketball leagues, and then what Black Men United and Bill did last week in the 15th district. They had these late nights, and probably, and I'll say this, I know time is running down. Best thing I saw is a father with his two children, and the kids were just enjoying themselves, and that father was there raising his children.
0: Okay.
1: I thought that was one of the best sights that I've seen. And I agree with the caller. Let's try new things. Let's find the money to open these parks up with programming. Not just open the parks. The parks are traditionally open till 10 o'clock at night.
2: Yeah.
1: But we don't have program at 10 o'clock at night. Let's have those programs at 10 o'clock at night. Let's estimate it, see what it's going to cost, and how to raise those funds.
0: Right on. Okay, cool. Let me get another call in here. Brother Hall, good morning to you. Thanks for holding on for a while there, Brother Hall.
7: I helped on because I thought it was imperative that we had this conversation.
0: Okay.
7: Let me thank Alderman Tony. I don't know you, but I like the way you think, brother, and keep that up. Here's what I'm saying, brother. You got 77 communities. 57 of them don't have, or they have less problems than we. And what am I saying? 20 of those wards, our children, and I know because I have young children, 24, 26 years old, they see the disparities of their areas and where they stay, starting with streets and sanitation. I'm a former ward superintendent. I know when you clean an area, they act different. You know, we got to stop BSing ourselves and get to the real deal. The real deal is that there's not an even playing field. Until you do that, you're going to have many of them out there doing what they're doing now, is pushing up against the establishment. I'm telling you, it could work if we take some of the ideas of some of the callers or have this type of meeting often. We need to do that. Thank you for taking my call.
0: I appreciate it. All right, cool. Then I'll take another call. Then we'll just get back to the Alderman before we wrap up today. All right, Michael, good morning to you.
9: Good morning, Brother Keo. Good morning, Mr. Alderman. I've been saying this for over a year on WVON. If you go downtown to Lower Wacker, Upper Wacker, and the West Loop over there by the Jewels and the Mall, Lincoln Park, Cabrini Green, Chinatown over there by Midway Airport.
0: Okay.
9: That's what's going on there. It's an illegal street takeover. What am I saying, Brother Michael, every Friday, Saturday, Sunday? There are 300 to 400 Mexican teens that are blocking the intersection, and they are setting a fire with gasoline and kerosene, and they're doing a donut in a circle. And you have teens in a circle, and the car is doing donuts. And a lot of times they have hit these individuals and wounded them. They're shooting out there, they're twerking,
0: okay,
9: and they're drinking. And a lot of times the police show up, and they do nothing. So I'm saying, why is it only our black teens? I don't want them being singled out. And we know that there are Mexican teens doing illegal street takeovers every weekend. All right, over the cities.
0: Thanks for your call, Michael. We'll address that. Thank you so much, all right? And then I want to say this, Alderman. So I appreciate Michael Sanders. I've heard about some of the drag. Michael, turn your phone off right now. Michael, yeah. So I've heard about some of the issues with the drag racing or whatever the case may be. But to both Aldermen, before we sign off this morning, we got about 5 minutes left. I like the thoughts about having the park stay open to 11 p.m. at night, only for the months of June, July, and August. So I'll start with Alderman Tony. What do you think? How do you think we should move forward with maybe the possibilities of having the park stay open?
2: Well, like my colleague said, Chris, he brought up a great idea with that. I'll expand it. It doesn't just fall on the city of Chicago. I guarantee you there's hundreds, if not thousands, of corporations out there that would love to donate money to making sure our kids are developing, growing up, and have a place to go. They're willing and able. It's tax write-offs for them. They're looking for these locations to do it. We just have to, me and my colleague, have to come up with a concept of how that this works, functions, and how money's earmarked solely for that, and it only goes to that. It can't be spent on anything else. It's a great idea, great concept, but like getting back to what Chris said, it has to be the programming there. It can't just be the park open. They got to find some programming for it, or things for them to actually do.
0: Okay. So, Alderman Talaferro, what are your thoughts there?
1: And Teal, first thing, thanks for having us both on today. It's important to be able to discuss our city and how to make this city the best city in the United States. And I certainly want to appreciate the work that you've done as well, because I followed you a long time. Thanks a lot for doing the great work that you do, Teal. I can't answer that because Knapp said it perfectly. It can be privately funded, publicly funded, but I think it's important to make sure what the caller said, that we look into that, because it may be a viable solution to reducing violence and so that we can have, healthy family relationships. I remember being in the park 3 days a week when I moved to the city. I was in the park 3 days a week, and I was there for hours every day. Those 3 days, rather, and just really, that's why I learned to paint.
0: Okay,
1: I took away a craft from it, and so it can really change the life of a young boy or young girl, and even young adults, because the programs are open to all. And so, when we find a revenue stream to be able to do this, I think we can have a much better city, and I love the idea.
0: Oh, yeah. Plus, what Alderman Tony was talking about, there's funders out there, the philanthropic, organizations that might want to fund something like this with programming and everything. So I want to thank both of you gentlemen for coming on the show today, and I want to honor you all, because I know it's early Sunday morning, and it's been over 6 years for me hosting this show now, and it's not easy getting up every Sunday morning at 6, but all praises due to God. So I appreciate you all, and I look forward to working with you all in the near future, okay?
1: Hey, thank you.
2: Thanks for having us.
0: All right, peace and blessings to you and your families.
2: You too.
0: All right. Good stuff.
2: Take care, Chris.
0: All right. Take care, everybody. Uh-huh. Yep. So with that being said, everybody, I want to thank Terry Bishop, the executive producer of the TO, Mr. Ceasefire Hardeman Show. We got Sister Shapira dealing with the lines here, the technical assistance here in the studio, which is really good. So I thought this was a really good, a good show, because we got a chance to come up with a possible solution to the teen takeovers. We're talking about keeping the parks open to 11 o'clock at night, having programs in the park, making sure the organizations are working with the young people, you know, around the clock, in other words, because one life taken is too many. There's so much going on in Chicago. That's the reason why I said early, everybody, we cannot blame the mayor for the killings in our community. It's hard to just place the blame, because if that's the case, you have to go all the way back to every mayor in Chicago for the last 30 or 40 years, because gun violence is has been a part of our community, just like, you know, like whatever else has been around. You know, Chicago is a violent city, just like Baltimore, some parts of St. Louis, Memphis, Detroit. The beat goes on. So we have a lot of work to do. If you can save one life, you're doing a good job, you know, to a degree. Don't get me wrong. But on behalf of Violence Interrupters, I want to thank all my supporters. I'm doing my best to stay strong. Before I sign off, I was in the gym yesterday, man. I was, God bless me, I was hitting 225, 7-8 sets of 10. Man, I felt so good. I did not want to leave the gym because I was looking at my chest, feeling real good about myself. So it's good to be here this morning, Sunday morning, all the time. Please share this video, reach out to people across the universe, and I'll be back singing again next week. I didn't have a chance to sing today, my good people. But be cool, stay strong spiritually, mentally, and physically. I mean that. Stay strong, brothers and sisters. We out of here. Peace. All right, all right.

Somebody is planting drugs in our community. Somebody is selling a lot of illegal guns in our community. And the youth are involved in self-destruction. So the only way you're going to stop killers in the African-American community is African-American people must unify. That's the only way you're going to stop the killers.

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1: This summer, we're taking our streets back with peace. 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
10: It ain't seems big.
11: Well, they built that pipeline thing. That's pretty big.
10: No. I'm sorry. I can't help.
11: Wait, Joe.
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Welcome, welcome. You're listening to Inspirational Perspective. I'm your host and coach, Linnell Harris, right here on WDO 1690 AM, the talk of Chicago. My purpose is your success, and Inspirational Perspective is where clarity meets conviction, where leaders gain traction, where success demands action. And every Sunday, I'm asking you, are you living the best life possible and the life that your convictions are demanding? I believe the folks who have convictions are the ones that listening. And then if you don't have convictions, well, this is not important to you. All right. Well, we're part three of the Survival Mechanism series this morning. And today we're going to be advancing past fear to protection, because if you have fears, then you must have some kind of automatic way of protecting yourself, which allows you to get up in the morning, go out into the world, even though those fears still exist. And so that's what we'll be talking about. Part one was called You Know Better, So Why Do You Keep Repeating It? And so we spoke about that. And we looked at why transformation is hard and how the survival mechanism keeps people inside a familiar pattern that just doesn't work for them. I mean, that pattern doesn't work for you. And so we discussed that. And then in part two, we talked about your fears. And that series, that episode was called Why Fear Feels Real, Even When You're Safe. And then we talked about, you know, that. And that was a good show. And what we did is we looked at fear as the nucleus of your survival mechanism. And so today we're going to extend it to the next layer. And that layer exists because when fear is present, protection usually follows. Like if fear is present, then I got to protect myself. And so here's the idea. Here's the way I want you to think about this. The fear feels real. That's what we talked about last week, right? Even though I'm safe. And so even though I'm safe, I'm hypervigilant to protect myself. And because I'm so hypervigilant to protect myself, I actually protect myself from opportunities and growth and what I truly desire overall. So I'm actually protecting myself from the very things that I love to create in my life. And so that's what we're going to uncover today. And I really want to talk about why protection is not the same as power. In fact, if I overprotect myself, then I actually erode my power. I erode my power in every facet of my life and every pillar of my life. And so that's part of what we're going to spend our time and talk about today. Okay. So, last week, before I get started, just do a couple of check-ins on a few things. So last week we had a webinar, and that webinar, give me one second. Let me do a quick tech check for the stream. Is okay, there we go. It's live now. All right. Yeah. Sorry about that. Just checking on the stream. Okay. So last week I did a webinar, and that webinar was why we get stuck with our goals. And one of the first things I want to do is invite you all to go ahead, if you didn't get a chance to check out that webinar, and just take the URL for the replay, watch that later, because even from those who've been alumni Slayer Goals for a long time, they're like, man, that was different. That teaching was different. And I want to make sure everybody has an opportunity to check that out. And so I'm going to put the URL here in the Facebook channel,
And before I do that, let me switch a few things around. So I'm going to put the URL in the Facebook channel so you guys can check it out. And then I'm also going to place it in the YouTube channel as well so you can check it out there. But if you didn't get a chance, please, by all means, share this with, you know, those you love, and then make sure you watch it for yourself. And so I'm dropping that URL in right now. And the title of it is why you struggle with your goals. And it's not what you think. As a matter of fact, I start the webinar off with, you know, what I found. And I've done a lot of deep research on goal settings because I'm obsessed with goal setting myself. I'm obsessed with why people don't accomplish their goals. And in that research, what I found is for most of us, we do have some level of discipline. And so the reason that we don't accomplish our goals is not necessarily our fault, but there are things that we don't know. They're just things that we don't know. And that is why we struggle with our goal setting process. And so you definitely want to check this out. It's about a 45-minute webinar, and it will shift how you think about the goal setting process. And so I'm adding it here into the feed, and then you guys can just go check that out. Okay, wanted to kick off with that. I'll come back to it, share it again. But very, very timely webinar. The other part is today I'm going to talk about instinctive authority. And I talked about this before towards the end of last year. This is connected to my book, Nature's Leadership Code. And so if you haven't taken your animal archetype leadership assessment, this would be a good time to do it. And so I'll drop that link in the chat at the break. And at the break, you can go ahead and take that assessment, because as I talk about the way we protect ourselves, if you're a leader, I want you to think of it this way. Leaders, the idea of leadership is that I display courage in the face of fear. But even in the office place, like most of us, you know, there are things that occur as scary, even when we're safe. And so I'm not doing that, which means I'm not leading with instinctive authority. I'm leading with protection, which is eroding my ability to lead powerfully. So if you're a leader out there, you definitely want to take this assessment. So that way you can actually identify the gap. Oh, this is how I'm leading, and this is the way that I instinctively lead. And even if you don't necessarily deem yourself a leader, this is something you still want to pay attention to, because you're leading in some capacity. So I want to share those two things. And with that, we're going to get right into today's topic. Okay, so the survival mechanism, that thing that the Creator blessed me with, that is incredibly powerful. But in today's environment is mostly overacting on my behalf. And so how do I distinguish or bring awareness to when it's acting in my favor and when it's not? And that's really what this series is about. When it's my survival mechanism acting in my favor, and then when is it really working against me and not helping me at all? So where I want to start is this idea is that protection is not power. And let me set the stage first. So what we discussed last week is that fear is quietly running underneath the surface. And that's in all of us. I don't care who you are. Fear is at the core of how your automatic operating style. Okay. And it takes some effort and awareness to actually operate outside that spectrum. We'll get to that. But because fear is almost always at the center of how I'm operating, it's the source, protection becomes my automatic way of being. So I move through the world protected. Most of us are encountering the protected
angle of the person or the protected sphere of the person. We're not really interacting with that person. Last week, a few of us were talking about dating. And they were like, well, you know, you don't really date the real person in the first few months or in the first 9 months. I was in one relationship where I didn't see the real person for like 9 months. Right. And then all of a sudden I was like, who is this? I thought I fell in love with. Right. It's like, this ain't, you're mean, you nasty, you know, like, but it was like, where did this come from? Well, that was the real person. And now they're basically sharing the fullness of their survival mechanism with me. Before they were like, oh, if I show him that, he might not like me. And so more often than not, we're encountering the protected part of the person. The acting part, I'm putting up my facade, not the real deal. Okay. And any of us, here's a great way to see it. If you have a spouse or you have a best friend, you know that person. But if you go out, you know, they could have been angry a moment ago, and you go out and then somebody's like, how you doing? They're like, how you doing? You'd be like, you don't talk like that. That's the part I'm talking, the protection part. Now, somebody might say, Linnell, isn't that code switching? Don't you need to do that? Yeah. Again, remember, the survival mechanism is in place for a purpose. What we're talking about is when it's overprotecting and overreacting. Now, the other problem is when I'm not choosing protection consciously. I don't even know. I don't even know that I'm protecting myself. And what is happening now is I'm living in a constant level of protection. Like, protection is my habitual way of living. Like, this is how I live now. And I begin to forget that there's actually another way to live. And by the way, this happens for many of us, like in those teenage years. You know, peers poking at us. You know, okay, I can't wear what I remember. My mom told me a story about when I was a little boy. I had a favorite pair of jeans, and I loved these jeans. Like, and so, like, if you think at the core of who I was, these jeans were like me. I liked these jeans, like, and it wasn't about nobody else. It was like, I can't remember, but the way they felt, the way I thought they looked, all these things. I loved these jeans. And then one day, I had to be in sixth grade or so, somebody was like, man, those jeans are messed up. You wear them jeans every day. You know, people laughing. And so it created a fear. That fear needed protection. I remember I went home and told my mom, I can't wear these jeans no more. She's like, why? You love those jeans. Nah, mama, I can't wear those jeans no more. And she gave me a really good lesson. She was like, hey, look, the jeans are clean every day. You like the jeans. Don't let other people dictate how you feel about the things you love or the things that you like. If you like it, you do it. And so I'm okay with you not wearing the jeans. I'm not okay with you not wearing the jeans because you're afraid of what somebody's going to say. Great lesson. Went back the next day, wore the jeans. At least that's what she says. I can't remember the story. Wore the jeans. And basically people were like, oh, he don't care. And so they left me alone. But what happens is, for most of us in our young life, we begin to create a habitual nature of protection. And so over time, protection starts to look like our personality. We talked about this last week, where a lot of how I move seems to be my personality. For Slayer Goals members, we talked about this Thursday night, where many of us think that our way of being is our personality, but that's not true. It is a protective cover that we've put up to basically support how we move in the world. And when people ask us about it, we go, well, that's just how I am. It's not true. At the essence, if you're moving at your most powerful way of being, that is not who you are. And so instead, the truth is, excuse me, this is how I learn to protect myself. Instead, if I really knew what I was saying, I would be saying, this is how I learned to protect myself. Okay, so I want to get to the core of what we'll be walking through today, and this idea of self-defense or automatic way of being. And
The reason this is an important episode, and I didn't even cover what I'm going to be covering today. So let me do that, and then we'll get into it. So here is the core thesis of what you can expect from today's episode. Number one, fear creates protection. Protection may help you avoid the things that you believe will break you. Embarrassment, rejection, overexposure, vulnerability, which is really a superpower, failure, which is never perceived properly. But when protection becomes your automatic way of being, it begins to steal your authentic, powerful voice, the way the Creator made you, your uniqueness. And because it begins to erode that authenticity, that authentic part of you, then it begins to steal your presence. It begins to steal your clarity. It begins to steal your courage. If you wonder why you're always afraid, well, it begins to steal your courage. For some of us, it begins to erode and steal our creativity, the very thing that would produce all the things that we want. Now I'm afraid to share that because I'm enshrouded by my automatic way of being. It begins to steal my confidence. It begins to steal my emotional availability, right? Some people are in that place where you can't even receive love because you shut off that part of you. It begins to steal my ability to be spiritually obedient and listen to that still small voice. And it also erodes my ability to lead powerfully with instinctive authority. So here's what you're going to get in today's show. Number one, you heard it already. Protection is not the same as power. And overperforming may protect you. It may protect you from feeling like you're not enough, but it does not make you powerful, and it does not quench that thirst that you need to do more. Controlling may protect you from uncertainty, but that's an illusion because that also does not make you powerful, nor is control really control. Control is an illusion. You're delusional. People-pleasing may protect you from rejection, but it definitely does not make you powerful. It makes you a subject to the people you serve. Avoiding may protect you from discomfort for a moment, but it definitely does not make you powerful because now you have to shrink every time that thing comes up, or you have to hide every time that thing comes up. Being busy does not make you powerful, and it does not protect you from all the things that you're afraid of, financial issues, health issues, you name it. What it does is it protects you from stillness, where you gain your power. Perfectionism is another symptom of this protection encasing that we have, and it still doesn't protect you from criticism. Because you can't do it perfectly as a human being. And so as a result, you actually slow down and now you're not shipping what you need to ship, creating what you need to create. And so as a result, you are not powerful. And then finally, needing to be right. Part of my protection system is I'm only valued if I am correct. And again, that's your ego. No human being is 100% correct. And so as a result, everybody else sees it but you, and you are not as perceived as powerful, nor do you feel powerful because you know it. So that's what we're going to cover today, and how to step out of it, how to begin to acknowledge it. Now, fear's first move typically is to put you into hiding. Now, I really want you to begin to understand this because we talked about fear last week. So now we're talking about the consequence of that fear when it's undistinguished. And for most of us, I want you to think about your automatic way of being. If something took place that scared you, like right now we're in the studio
And if there was a loud bang on the outside studio door, we heard glass break and loud voices. The instinct is to hide. You might get down, you might crouch low. Like, I can guarantee you everybody in here is going to be like, wait. And the instinct is to hide. If you recall in Genesis, when Adam and Eve were created, they were given a few rules. One of those rules was, do not eat from the tree of knowledge of good and evil, right? Like, don't eat from this tree. And so they had no knowledge of fear, no, none of this stuff, right? And then as soon as they did, when the Creator asked Adam, where art thou? He hid himself. He got scared and he hid. Like, think about that. This new man has all the knowledge of the Creator. He knows his power, his capacity. And when fear hit, it made him do something irrational. Like, you can't hide from God. And he knew that, but it still made him hide. Now, why am I sharing this? Because even when we know hiding is of no use, we still do. And so protection says, cover yourself, hide yourself, defend yourself. Think about the ways you can manage your exposure, even when you're not really in danger, right? It could just be, like I said, the person could have banged on the door and walked away. We're not even in danger, but I still shrink. But if I'm coming from a place of power, in contrast, when something is causing me to be afraid, which we're commanded not to do. In fact, I've been really, really paying attention to fear in the scripture. And I think it's 72 times in the scripture where we're commanded not to be afraid. Like, there's a commandment, like, do not fear or fear not. There's a hardcore, the Creator is saying, this is not an emotion you should run with when you operate with me. And I believe he's saying that because he understands that when we go into this protection, when we get to hide ourselves and defend ourselves, we're not the powerful beings that he intended for us to be. So when I'm coming from a powerful place, when I'm aligned with the Creator, when I'm aligned with his word, in the moments when I would shrink and cover myself or hide, I tell the truth. I speak up. And I want you to think about this, even for leaders out here. Let me give you a perfect example. As a leader, you could know that the way the organization is moving, I'm talking to a senior leader, I'm even talking to a business owner. Like, this is your business. And you have people on your team who are like, no, this is the way to go. This is the way to go. And in your heart, you're like, no, but instead you cover yourself or you manage yourself. You don't really say what you feel in a powerful way. You don't tell your truth. Right? This is what I'm talking about. This is how fear begins to erode our power. This is how fear begins to erode the instinctive authority of a leader. And so now I don't tell the truth. Now I don't stand in clarity and say, no, let me repeat myself. You don't respond from who you authentically are. As a leader, I don't stand for that. As a leader, this is like my leadership commitment does not align with that. Instead of saying that, you shrink, you hide, you cover yourself, you manage your exposure. And so when I do that, I'm actually eroding my power. What protects you from what you perceive as painful is often protecting you from your most powerful self. And this is, I was talking to Slayer Goals members yesterday. We had a great AI training, All Things Claude. And it's recorded. And if you want that training, you can get it for the price of the membership, along with all the other things that are available
in the Slay Your Goals coaching community. 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But I was chatting with them, and one of the things I was saying is that almost everything we should do is counterintuitive to what we want to do. Like, if I want to be successful in my life, almost everything I'm supposed to do is counterintuitive to what I feel like I should do, because I'm going against my human nature that is sourced in fear. And so my automatic way of being is like, nah, don't do that. You can be protected, but not free. I really want you all to understand this. Like, I can protect myself, but I have no freedom. No one knows how I really feel. My level of expression has been completely thwarted. Like, I'm just not free. I can protect myself from pain, but what I'm doing really is that I'm cutting off my power. I can be protected, but not powerful. And so we have to make a choice. Like, you have to make a choice. Who do you intend to be? When fear is underneath the surface, the mind starts building a story around protection. And that story becomes the way you interrupt yourself. And let me break down stories real quick. So as humans, we live within the stories we tell ourselves. And if my story is sourced by fear, then I live in a fear story. If that story that's sourced by fear is causing me to walk into an automatic way of being, then that's my story. And then the problem is, because I'm living in that story, it becomes difficult for me to see. Like, this is now my story. Or another way to say it is, this is now my interpretation. So I'm trying to think of a good example, because stories are a big deal. Let me give you an example of what I mean. I was working with a client this week, and they had a breakdown. So we were going through the breakdown process. And one of the things that we do when we walk through a breakdown process is we distinguish the breakdown, we acknowledge the emotion, and then we look at the facts. Like, what are the facts about this situation? And so I asked the client, what are the facts about this situation? They began to share some things they thought were facts, and I'm like, well, that's the story. And they were like, wait, what? And this is, and by the way, me included, most of us, when we look at our lives, the things that we believe are facts are typically just stories. Not hardcore facts. And so with this particular client, the health of a loved one went down. And so as a result, she stopped, she had a breakdown of her health and well-being, which makes sense, right? Like, it's health of a loved one went down. I become the primary caretaker. And so as a result, I'm unable to, you know, work out the way I was. And that was the story. Right. Like, because of this, this must be this way. And it was like, it doesn't have to be that way. That's the story you told yourself. I want you all to really get this. So we tell ourselves these stories, and then we live within the story. And one of the reasons goals are so important is because they help break up the story, because I have these commitments that live outside of me that don't align with the stories I tell myself. And so those commitments pull me out of my story. Hopefully you're getting this. Did that make sense to you? Okay. All right. So these stories are interlaced with my protection pattern. And my protection pattern doesn't just affect what I do. It affects how I interpret the world. Because now I'm seeing the world through the lens of my fear and the way I need to protect myself. Last week we did the whole thing on the lenses, right?
If you missed that episode, like I'm building here, so you got to go back and watch it. You can watch it on Facebook.com/Coach Linnell Harris, but that's going to go away soon. So you can watch it in perpetuity on YouTube. You can go to YouTube.com and check it out there at Linnell Harris. And make sure you subscribe. Make sure you turn on the notification bell. So let's talk about some protection patterns. So that way it kind of brings out, so you can really understand what I'm talking about here. Let's talk about some protection patterns. So one of the major protection patterns that many of us have, especially those of us who work in the corporate arena, is overperformance. Like I overperform. Because if I give more, then that will protect me from losing the modality with which I survive, right? That's the story. And then when we see that it's not being appreciated in the March and April performance reviews, we're upset. But why would you be upset when we just distinguish that protection doesn't create power? And if I'm overperforming to protect myself, it doesn't create power. I'm not perceived as powerful when I do that. In fact, what I'm doing is teaching the people around me that they can just toss anything on me and I'll do it. And so they don't respect me. They just see me as a workhorse, right? Hopefully this is starting to make sense for folks. If I were coming from a more powerful place, I'd likely be building relationships and having conversations I'm afraid to have. But instead, I feel safe. I can hide in my performance, right? And then I wonder why I get passed over for a promotion. Because most leaders don't want to promote the person they perceive is being driven by fear. They want to promote the person they perceive is being driven by some internal power. Oh, you know, he's a leader. I mean, like, this guy don't do any work. But that's not what they're looking for. But my story will tell me this is what they're looking for. If you just perform, if you overperform, if you perform. By the way, it's not saying overperform. It's like, just do a better job. Do a better job. Do good work. Be the person they can rely on. Then you'll be okay. But if it's sourced in fear, it's never going to get you there. Another way to think about overperforming is I have to prove I belong. I have to prove that I'm enough. I have to do more so no one questions me. If I stop performing, I may be exposed as a fraud, which is underneath the fear that I'm an imposter, that I don't belong. Overperforming may protect you from feeling like you're not enough in the moment, but it does not make you powerful. And that feeling of not being enough will continue to surface over and over and over again, which only drives up your performance, which only drives up your exhaustion. I hope we're getting this today. Protection pattern number two, controlling. Control creates the illusion of safety. Have you ever met somebody who's controlling? They're really just afraid. They're afraid that, like, if you're in a controlling relationship, I'm afraid that if they step outside, they may see somebody they like more. So if I can just keep you inside, right? And it's like, we all know that's not true. That man got to go outside. That woman got to go outside. And they're an adult. And if they see something they like, that's what they're going to do. And your control can't stop that. But it's an illusion. And control is often delusional because it convinces us that I have power. I have power over this person. I have power over this circumstance. When what's really going on underneath the surface is that I'm actually really afraid of uncertainty. I am petrified of uncertainty. And I've placed my certainty in certain relationships or in a job or in a leadership role
like a very controlling leader, typically is a scared leader. That leader is scared of uncertainty, which is why they micromanage. It's all fear-based. And what control says is, well, if I manage everything, I'll be safe. If I know exactly what everybody on my team is doing and when they're doing it and what time they're doing it, we'll be safe. If I control the outcome, then I won't be disappointed, which ain't true. Because people who have control issues also have a lot of expectations. And when those expectations aren't met, they're sad. If it's in relationship, they're sad. If it's in work, they're mad, right? Same emotion, just the fear makes it anger versus real sadness that maybe you don't appreciate my authority. Maybe you don't really think I'm important. Like, so it's, and really what this comes down to is if you don't listen to my control, if I'm not controlling the room, I may be exposed. I may be exposed. Here's the other one. If I can control how a person moves, then I don't have to give up the vulnerability of trust. You see this a lot in relationship. A whole lot in relationship. If I can control, then I don't have to trust because I know exactly what this person is doing all the time. And it's like no adult knows what another adult is doing all the time. Like you can fool yourself. Remember the stories I told you about? You can tell yourself that story if you want to. But if you're in relationship, then you better trust, right? There better be somebody that's trustworthy, because if all you want to do is control them, the moment, because you're a human being, the moment they slip out of the realm of your control, of your sight, good luck. And by the way, people who exist in those kind of relationships, their survival mechanism makes them very good at hiding what they need to hide. Just works that way. Somehow they find each other, right? And this is why the ideas, this is why I want to come from a more authentic way of being. Controlling may protect you from uncertainty, but again, it does not make you powerful. And then here's the thing. The idea that it protects you from uncertainty is delusional, because uncertainty still comes up. Protection pattern number three. My people pleasers, I want you to hear this one. People pleasing. So this is the opposite. The controller don't care. Just do what I say. The people pleaser, they care. And how they protect themselves against rejection, disappointment, conflict, and being disliked is they try to make folks happy. Now, since when could you make another person happy? You can't. But we tell ourselves a story, if you're a people pleaser, that, you know, if I can just make them happy, I'm safe. If I can just make them happy, I'll be accepted. If I figure out what they need, then they'll like me. If I don't disappoint them, I won't lose them. If I say yes, then I can avoid conflict. Nah, the conflict's just going to keep bubbling up in the background. And so people pleasing may protect you from overt rejection, but what it does is it steals your authentic voice and you begin to lose yourself. And then eventually the people you're pleasing don't respect you and toss you to the side anyway. Whew. You see how this fear thing, this fear game messes us up? And if they don't toss you to the side, they misuse you. They misuse you for years. You begin playing their game, not your purpose, which means that even though you're pleasing people, or you think you're pleasing people, you lack fulfillment. And that's a big hole in your spirit. Protection pattern number four, the avoiders. Here's what avoidance does. Avoidance protects us from that temporary discomfort. If I avoid it, then I don't have to deal with the discomfort. It protects me from the truth only in this moment, because the truth is the truth. It protects me from taking responsibility right now, avoiding the bill, avoiding the phone call,
But guess what? The responsibility is still there. It still needs to get handled. It protects me from the confrontation in the moment. But now I got to deal with all the things that haven't been dealt with. At some point, I'm going to have to deal with it all. It can protect me from grief that turns emotional or physical. It can protect me from pain that later is going to be more painful. Here's the scariest part. We often use avoidance to protect us from taking action. The avoidance or the avoider says, I'll deal with that later. It's not that bad. Like, it can wait. I just don't want to think about it right now. I'm stressed. It's been a long day. I don't even want to think about it. And here's the craziest one. If I ignore it, maybe it'll go away. I can't even say that with a straight face. Like, maybe it'll go away. It's not going away. It's still going to be there. Avoiding only protects you in that micro moment from some level of micro discomfort. And then what it does is it keeps the pattern alive, because now you have to avoid it more and more and more and more and more and more and more until it smacks you in the face. All right, we got to go to break. I got protection pattern 5, protection pattern 6, protection pattern 7 that I need to share with you guys. And then I want to talk more about instinctive authority. If you haven't already, you need to grab my book, Nature's Leadership Code, where I talk deeply about instinctive authority. But I'm going to talk about it here in a moment. It's available on Amazon. You can go see any of my websites if you want to sign a copy. All right. When we come back, more on the pattern of protection that erodes our power. You've been listening to Inspiration.

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8: 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It's Inspirational Perspective with Linnell Harris on Chicago's Essential Storyteller, WVON.

0: the talk of Chicago. Okay, we got a number of phone calls. Let me real quick qualify this. So you guys, those of you on the phone, if you have a question, I'm all for it. Like if you have a question, you want to gain some clarity on the topic, by all means, stay on the line. I'm going to answer your phone call. If you have a comment, I have way too much material for comments today. So I'm going to ask respectfully that you hang up. And if you begin to comment when I do pick up, then I've already kind of put it out there. So hopefully it's not distinguished as disrespect when we hang up. Okay, so I'm taking questions. So I'm going to give you all a moment. I'm going to cover the last few protection patterns, and then I'm going to take questions from callers. If you have a question, you can call in at 773-591-1690. All right? And much love, but I really want to make sure that those who are listening to get what they need have the opportunity to get that, and that we can cover everything that's in part three around protection for the listeners. Okay, so that's my why. Hopefully we understand that. So we left off in terms of protection patterns on avoidance. And so protection pattern number five is being busy. Being busy. Busyness protects us from stillness. But I want you to really get this one, because this is a real subtle one. One of the things I believe most of us fear as sovereign human beings is hearing the pure voice of God and his instruction. Like when he is telling us what to do. Like there's a part of us, just like my children, right? They would much prefer that I don't have a request. Like my son, if he's like, he got something he want to do, he walking through the house and I'd be like, hey, Legend, I can see him like, oh man. You know, like if he could put on headphones, and like he would, right? He doesn't want to hear my voice providing him instruction on something that needs to be done. That, by the way, should have been done, or he knows he should do. And so he will make it look like at the age of 8 that he's busy, right? You're not that busy, boy. You know what I'm saying? But he'll make it look like he got something to do that's of the utmost. Dad, I'm trying to get to my room. To do what? Well, you know, now I'm framing it up that way because that's how we look to the Creator. Like, what are you doing? What got you so busy you can't listen to me? And so we believe the busyness protects us from hearing his voice. How do I hear the Creator's voice? I want to be very clear about this. Stillness. Silence. If I'm silent, I got to be with some things I might get afraid of, because the Creator might just give me some instructions that I don't want to do. Now, if I trust, I know it's the best thing for me. It's the best thing for everybody around me. It's the best thing for my purpose. It's going to lead to a deep sense of peace and fulfillment. I know that. But I don't know if I want to do it. Do I have to do it right now? And so if I'm busy, if I'm a busy body, if I'm busy minded, what do I mean by busy minded? I'm always thinking about something. I can't be still and just allow the Creator to counsel me, provide me the wisdom I need through stillness, reflection, clarity. Here's the other reason we stay busy, because if I get quiet, I might get convicted. And one of the reasons I changed how I opened the show, if you hear it in the morning, but like when I first kick off, I say, you know, I'm asking, are you living the life that your convictions are demanding? Your convictions, because my assertion is that only those who are convicted to live differently will listen to the show. If you're not convicted to live differently, then you're going to be too busy, point taken, right, to listen. Because I don't want to deal with what might come up for me. when I get still and listen. Conviction. The other one is grief. The Creator put inside of us this purging system where we can actually allow the sadness and the things of loss to move through us. But I'm afraid, like, when that happens, like the expression of emotion, I can't control it. I want to control everything. And so I push it off. And so what happens is it goes into my cellular structure and becomes physical sickness and illness. So my protection pattern of being busy is actually hurting me. And more than anything, being busy protects me from the real truth. Here's what the busy folks have to say. Biggest one. I don't have time. I don't got time to stop and do that. I got too much to do. I'll reflect. And then it's a lot of procrastination. I'll do it later. Or I'll reflect later. Or they justify it with, I've been productive, so it's okay. Like, I can actually see all those things crossed off on my life. It's okay. I'm doing something. Being busy may protect us from stillness, but it doesn't make you powerful. You want to know what makes you powerful? Getting still to strategize. That makes you powerful. There are principles that are fully aligned with this. The 80-20 principle. 20% of my effort produces 80% of my outcome. If I just slow down and reflect, I can begin to identify the 20% so I can compound that. You ever wonder how folks like Elon Musk, how you run SpaceX, Tesla, what's the other one? Starlink. Like, how does this guy? Because at some point he's got to stop. I can guarantee you he's stopping and thinking and listening and reflecting and strategizing and identifying, like, what's the 20% that's going to make this company most effective? What's the 20% that allow me to spend my time? And like some of us, you're as busy as Elon Musk without the results. That's a problem. Something to look at. That's protection pattern number five. For those of you who are waiting with questions, I got two more. Protection pattern number six, perfectionism. Now, I know this one well. I'm a recovering perfectionist. And really, perfectionism is all about I'm not enough or I don't believe I belong. And so I got to do everything I can to make sure nobody sees it. I got to make it perfect, man. I don't want anybody to poke at anything, see anything, and then it's like, oh, I'm a fraud. If it's perfect, nobody can criticize me. You know what's scary? It'll never be perfect because you're a human being, and if you put your hand to it, there's going to be a flaw there. There's a difference between moving with excellence and trying to be perfect. Like, I can move with excellence saying this is an excellent product. There might be a period in the wrong place or a comma that's not supposed to be there, and that's fine. But overall, this encapsulates the vision that I have for this work. I'm doing it with excellence, and I'm okay to ship it and then even invite people to find the imperfections. Here's the other one perfection does. Well, if I don't start it, then I can't fail at it. That's an interesting, but that's the story, right? Well, if I can't do it right, I'm not going to do it at all. Like what? Like, no, you should attempt, especially if the Creator's telling you to move. Here's another one. If I keep improving, well, I would release it. You know, Nature's Leadership Code, I wrote that in 75 days. I had a lot of people. Everybody on my team, hey, man, read a copy. They were finding mistakes all over the place. Could you imagine if I was still a perfectionist? I couldn't be with that, which means the book would have never came out. We wouldn't be talking about instinctive authority later in this hour because it wouldn't be a concept because I would have had to have the concept perfect, which will never be. If I avoid mistakes, I avoid shame. Perfectionism It doesn't protect you from criticism. What it does is it steals your creativity and it takes your action. It turns it into procrastination. And so as a result, you're not producing anything. You're not producing anything. Most perfectionists aren't shipping things. I got a friend that's a perfectionist. Talked to her about 2 years ago, former colleague. Working on a book, Linnell. I said, oh, when is it going to be done? Well, I said, hey, don't let that thing get you. Hey, 2 years later, there's no book. And I know she's got something to say. But this is exactly what it does. This is exactly what it does. Because the book has gotta be perfect. And I don't know. What it does is it just slows us down. It steals your creativity. It steals your ability to take action. And ultimately, it steals your ability to make a powerful impact. Protection pattern 7. Needing to be right. This is part of the pervasive context. So our protection patterns are based in our cognitive distortions. So let me give a minute. Let me take a minute here. What is a cognitive distortion? Well, cognitive means, you know, of the mind. Distortion means distorted. So a distorted lens or a distorted view of the mind, right? All of us have them. Every last one of you listening to me has one of 16 different cognitive distortions. It's just a psychological fact. One of them is needing to be right. It also, needing to be right is also one of the major three mental pervasive contexts. So most human beings fall into three categories. Needing to be right is one. Enough, not being enough, or pushing to be enough is another. And then constitutionally unlovable is the third. Whenever I'm working with a client or I'm working with a leadership team, like I immediately start classifying where people are in their mind based on how they talk to me. I'm like, okay, this person falls here. Okay, he needs to be right. Uh-oh, she's hiding. She's enough, not enough. And then this person, every time I give him a compliment, looks at me like, you're lying. Constitutionally unlovable. Okay? And so, it's everybody else. Well, if you're trained, you can see it. Most people have no idea. They're not aware that they're running it. We'll talk about that a bit later if we have time. Needing to be right, basically, is connected to a person's false identity. Right? They believe it protects their identity, quote unquote identity. I'm doing air quotes for those of you listening. But what it's really protecting is ego. And what it's protecting the ego from is feeling wrong, exposed, inadequate, embarrassed, or out of control. The ego can't stand that. Oh my goodness, the ego can't stand that. And so they find a way to be right. Perfect example. I mean, I've seen it in a barbershop plenty of times. Guys can be talking. Yeah, you know. Man, it happened last night watching the game. Somebody was like, man, SGA has only been in the league a few years. Like, nah, he's been in the league for, you know, quite a time. I think almost 10 years. No way. So one of them was like, nah, he's been in the league 5 years, bro. And I was like, I don't know about that. Nah, he's been in the league 5 years. I said, you sure? Yes. I said, look it up. So we get on Google, look it up, 8 years. So it's 8 years. That's what I said. That's not what you said. You said 5 years. No, I was saying 8. So I was counting. I was talking about in OKC because he was at. No, you said 5 years. But if I'm wrong, I'm embarrassed. I'm inadequate. I'm exposed. And so they just flipped it. I'm right. And the reason why is because if I'm wrong, I'm weak. It can't be like, oh, man, 8 years. I mean, think about how simple it is to say, oh, wow, 8 years. Wow, I didn't know it was that long. Nobody would care. But when he doubled down, we were all like, what? But it was protection of the ego, and it doesn't help. It doesn't help. You look silly. You look crazy. But it's a cognitive distortion, so I'm going to run the program if I'm not aware that I'm running the program. If I admit that I was wrong, I lose power. If I change my mind, if I change my perspective, then they'll lose respect for me. They'll think less of me. If I listen and acknowledge that I was wrong, then they'll know I have room for growth. Since when don't any of us have room for growth? So needing to be right is really about protection of the ego. And what it does is it blocks your ability to learn. It blocks your ability to connect. You're weird. Nah, you're weird, bro. You kind of weird. You know what I'm saying? Like, why does this guy? You kind of weird. It blocks your ability to be humble. It blocks your overall growth. All right, let's take some phone calls. Sal, good morning. How are you, brother?
1: Oh, look, I'm trying to not to make a comment, but to ask a question.
0: Okay. Ask the question, brother.
1: How does courage play a part in all of this? If I just briefly, Linnell, because I no longer pray the way I once prayed. I only ask God for courage. I'm not disappearing because of the lack of knowledge. It's the lack of courage. The other is that I was really surprised to hear you say that your son was doing what he's doing in the house. Does he still listen to you on Sunday mornings?
0: From time to time. He's 8. I don't know why that's surprising. he's a classic 8-year-old. Let me answer your question around courage. You know, think about it like this. The law of polarity states that everything has a polar opposite. And thanks for this question, Sal. This is a good question. Everything has a polar opposite. And so if this is true, that means that there's something that is opposite to fear. And so what is that thing? And by the way, we can keep the lines open. I'm okay with questioning phone calls. 773-591-1690. And so if everything has an opposite, that means that there is an opposite for fear. Well, what is the opposite of fear? What is the absolute, like, opposite of fear? Love. Well, who is the source of love? God. God is love. And so if I have a need or a prayer for courage, then I have to go to the source of courage, which is the Creator himself. And if courage puts off fear, then really courage is just another version of love. I don't think I have to give an example on that one. That's clear, right? Like, courage is just another version of love. I love God so much, I'm taking action even in the face of uncertainty. I love the people I'm supposed to serve so much, I'm going to take action even in the places of uncertainty. And so, because of the law of polarity, things either live on the side of fear or on the side of love. Courage is on the side of love. And that's a great question. Which is why stepping out of a lot of these patterns require a reconnection to the Creator, where not only he can bring a new level of awareness, but he can bring a new level of courage so I can stand and be in places that I used to hide. Anita, good morning. How are you?
2: Good morning. I have 2 questions.
0: Okay.
2: Do you think your mother made a mistake when she taught you how to be progressive? And is she happy now? And then I got one more question after that.
0: No, I don't think she made a mistake. It was a great lesson. I don't remember it because I was so young. But I do think, you know, what happens with children, I believe we're driving stakes in them. And one of the reasons I believe that I care more about the voice of God than human critique, because I get a lot of critique. I get, some folks, somebody left a really nice story on their social media yesterday, like, you know, Linnell this. I'm like, man, that's nice. But I think the negative happens more. But they like, you know, comes in, man, I don't like that you said this, more than the good stuff. But I serve God in service of people, not what they think. And I believe that lesson my mother taught me is a stake that she drove in that allows me to function this way. So yeah, I think it was a good lesson.
2: She's happy in heaven, I'm sure. They probably can't take her this morning. She's so happy. You're doing a great job. But one more question. Mm-hmm. The other question is, I just wanted to let you know that. You're so speaking on the topics that I hear my very favorite two ministers that I listen to that are young. I listen to older ones, but the younger ones are quite impressive because they are motivating the younger people. And you are so close to them. When it comes to that, I actually think you need to merge with them and really bring out your, because they speak just like you, Stephen Furtick and Fred Price Jr.
0: Okay.
2: They speak just like you. I think you guys would light this place up along with a couple more comedians that I've contacted already. But do you think that you need to work with the, I think they would help encourage you more, the ministers, and help you even connect in more as younger people and seeing it from a young perspective, because they're pulling in not just blacks, but whites and all kind of stuff. So do you think it would be good for you to connect with people like that?
0: 100%.
2: 100%. So that it could help fine-tune, because they would help you bring that out even more. Do you think so? Because you're doing great.
0: 100%. I have, you know, and thanks for the phone call, Anita. Like, for me, I want to be surrounded by brothers who are like-minded, thinking similar ways, and fully aligned with their purpose and pushing in their purpose. So that, I mean, that only makes me stronger. So 100%. And if there's a way you can make a connection, I would love that. Thanks for the phone call. Let's go to line three. I don't know the name. Is it Emav? Emav? You still there?
3: Hello?
0: Yep. You got to turn your radio off, though.
3: Listen, he had to find money in the
4: book. Yes, sir.
0: Okay, what's your question?
4: I know Tio. I've done some work with Tio. I don't really have a question. I have a comment.
0: Oh, okay. Yeah, no, I'm not taking comments this morning. I expressed that before I started taking phone calls because I want to get teaching. So, Gene, good morning. How are you?
5: Hello?
0: Yep, Gene. Good morning. How are you?
5: How you doing, man? Hey, you answered some of my stuff already, and I had a comment, but I'm not going to have a comment. But I just want to know, you threw out the word control, leading, fear, protection. Okay, we do all those things with our kids anyway. Well, we try to do those things with our kids. So what would be the best way to all those adjectives that I just said, and you probably maybe said a few more on top of that. Mm-hmm. How do I put that together to where I raise the best kid or I give my kid what he needs in order to be able to face this life that he's getting ready to walk out on, like your son? So mm-hmm. After all that stuff that you just said, because you laid it out there, you said so much, I'm kind of confused, but how do I lay it out to where my grandson or my grandkid or even my daughter or whatnot can learn from all that stuff that's going on in me with the ego and the leading and the control and the protection? So how do I really step forward and bring this really truly about to where it's going to enhance their lives? And how do I ask them stuff? I mean, how do I tell them things? I mean, because you laid some stuff out there now. I mean, you come on now. And that's basically my question.
0: Okay, good question. Stay on the line real quick. So here's what I believe. I believe that parenting, and I got a lot of this from my mother. As you know, she ran a company called You Can Be a Good Parent. And I got a lot of this from my mother. And I've got some of this from other leaders that I follow who have done a good job parenting. So if I know somebody who's done a good job parenting and their children are doing phenomenal things in the world, I listen. Okay, there's a theme that I hear, and this is what I'm working on, my wife and I are working on with our children. First is training. And I want you to think about when you're going through training. For instance, if a soldier's going through basic training, what happens? Well, everything is controlled. What they eat, when they sleep, when they wake up, what they do. Everything is controlled because I need for you to understand like core fundamental functions when you go through training. So I believe the first stage of life with children, 1 through 10, you know, whatever, is training. My wife and I were having a conversation last night where I'm like, oh, okay, we got to turn up the training. We got to make the training more intense because, you know, she was just saying, yeah, yesterday, you know, I felt like Legend didn't listen to me the way he's okay. All right, then we're going to turn it up. Like, I need him to snap when his mom says, come here, come, you go, right? And you say that's control, but a child requires control, period. Like, it's, I am a steward of this child through that period of time. They don't have the ability to take care of themselves. Number two, then after they go into training, and Legend's between training and teaching now, right? Now I begin to say why. And this is the teaching part where I'm teaching. I'm, you know, our conversations, a lot of times I sit them down and I'm having a conversation with them saying, hey man, the reason you have to listen on point right away, even though you don't want to, is because X, Y, and Z could happen. It starts to make sense to him. Huh? Okay. This is why. Y'all not just trying to control me. You're trying to help me. You're trying to help me go somewhere. If you ask my son right now, what is my job? He would tell you to provide for me, to protect me, and to turn me into a powerful man. Like, he knows those three things verbatim. One day I'll have him on the show. Y'all can call in and ask him. He'll tell you. Okay. He knows this because that's part of the teaching process. Then when you go from, you know, let's say 8 to 10, all the way up to, like, for boys, I would say about 14, I believe it's transition. Like, now you gotta start living in the world by yourself. And the reason why I took the time to train you and to teach you is so you can actually transition into high school, transition into peer pressure, transition into these other parts of your life where you have the teaching that backs up the decisions you make. Now, hey man, we're gonna go over here. No, I'm not going to do that. And he understands why he shouldn't, because we've had conversations. I didn't just control him. I taught him. So now we're in a transitionary period. One of the things when you travel and you go to other parts of the world, young people, by the time, like in Africa, let's take Africa, for instance, they mature faster than us because they go through a transition period. The parents actually let them go. So let me give you an idea of transition. Transition is, dad, can I take my bike to the park? Can I ride my bike to the park? Well, I can't see him. And most of us, our fear says, I got to protect this boy. No, you stay within my eyesight. But he's 8 years old. He has a pretty distinct idea of what danger is when something's weird, right? He can ride that bike pretty fast now. And so if I'm going to get him to a point of transition, I have to go, yeah, go ahead, go down to the park, come back in 30 minutes, check in, and then you can ride back. I want you to do periodic check-ins with me. If you don't check in, I'm going to have to go down to the park and get you, and your park time is over. That's transition. Is this making sense, yep. Gene?
5: Oh, no, it's making sense. And I got one more question, too, though, but the other question is, right, is this.
0: Hold on, I got one what more phase. Say? I got one more phase because the idea of transition is now I can lead my own life. I transition into adulthood. So now I'm not one of those adults who come out there and is like, man, I can remember. I don't know that I fully went through this process. By the time I went to college, I lost my mind, bro. It's too much freedom because I wasn't transitioned into freedom. I wasn't transitioned properly into adulthood. There was too much control. And so then when I did have the freedom, it flooded in. It was like, oh, and I just, you know, this is great. And it turned out not to, right? So
5: I got you.
0: Yeah. So hopefully that makes sense. So to me, there are four periods, and there's a time for control. There's a time to teach. There's a time to begin transitioning and let them make the mistakes.
5: And you know what? Hey, what you said is perfect, but I got one thing. Maybe you can help some of the people out. You know, these teen takeovers. Okay, what could a parent say
6: to stop that, or what could a parent say to say, you live in my house?
0: You can't at that point. This is the problem. They missed their training period. So now the system's going to have to train them. They missed the training period. The training period has to take place when the child is young. Otherwise, and like I think this is what parents, you know, and that's why for me, I look at my children, no way that you gonna think you run this house. So the training period is when I say stop, you stop. If you don't stop, there are consequences. Because then I don't worry about my son. Legend won't be in any of that foolishness because he's going through the training period, the teaching period, so that when he's in the transition period, they say, hey, we're going to go downtown and cause some ruckus. He like, hey, man, yeah, I actually got something else I need to do right now. Because he's been taught in a way that in the transition period, he can make better decisions. And I believe what's happening is a lot of our young people haven't even gone through the proper training. They haven't. And by the way, it's because spare the wise, spoil the child.
6: I got you. Yep. Hey, everything you're saying makes perfect sense. And just a last thing I'm going to say, and I ain't gonna take it no further. But now, there's a lot of kids out here that's 18 years old. Your son, he'll be 18 in 10 years. However, and he will be trained right, but how do I get these kids right now that I might have in my possession or be able to convey something to how important it is to vote? Not just for me, because I'm an old man. I'm going to be out of here in a minute. But they go live for a long time, including your son. How do I get them to, instead of going downtown and breaking into a store, to come out and vote?
0: Training?
6: Organizations. Huh?
0: Those first two phases, training and teaching.
6: I got you. I got you. I mean, but they're already breaking into stores at 18. How do I reach them now?
0: Training and
6: to
0: teaching.
6: To say it's more important to vote than to break in Walmart.
0: Training and teaching. You got to get them to, you got to pour into them and train them. And an 18-year-old, and here's the thing, the tough part is now an 18-year-old has the ability to say, I ain't listening to this, and go off. But if they have a heart to listen, if they have a heart to be trained, then I would train. And now it's a combination of both training and teaching. Like I said, basic training. What they're doing.
6: But what do you say to the parents that ain't there? What do you say to the parents that ain't there right now? I know where you coming from. No, you perfect in that sense.
0: I'm not perfect, but
6: I know you're not perfect. I know you talked about that. But I'm saying in that sense, you already moving in the right direction. Now, what do you say to that person that and he might not even be my kid, but I want to get something across to him, or I'm a parent that's not like you, and I want to get something across to him. I mean, what do I do? Because their lives will depend on it after we gone.
0: Man, I would pray, brother.
6: Okay. All right.
0: I would pray for them and ask God to soften their heart towards me and lean them towards me so I can make an impact. Mm-hmm.
6: All right.
0: But when a child is gone, it requires God to soften their heart again and bring them to you. I would pray for them. And then when I see them doing something, I say, hey, man, I'm praying for you. I'm praying for you. I love you. I'm praying for you. Because they're operating in fear, brother. They're operating from a lack of love and attention, and discipline is love. And they haven't been disciplined properly. And so that's what they really are yearning for, is love. And when you say, I'm praying for you, I'm thinking about you, I love you, then that's when they finally say, you know, well, why you say that to me, man? I'm ready. I'm ready for you to train me. I'm ready for you to teach me.
6: I got you.
0: Yeah. Okay.
6: Yeah, I appreciate it, man. I appreciate it.
0: You're welcome. You're welcome. Thank you for your passion around our young people too. We need more brothers, more men who are concerned with this in our community. Thank you.
6: Man, we got to do it. We got to do it, man. If we go survive this thing, I'm telling you.
0: Yep. No, that's good stuff.
6: All right.
0: All right.
6: Thanks a lot, man.
0: Okay. Susan, how are you?
7: I'm fine, thanks. How are you?
0: I'm good. So what question do you have for me this morning?
7: In the vein of the last caller, do you think, because I keep suggesting this, that parental training would be beneficial and would work?
0: 100%. 100%. It's something that I've really, you know, for me as a parent and as my, see my little people start to get bigger. I'm always asking myself, my wife, we both asking ourselves, like, man, are we doing this right? I think any parent is, and so that's one of the reasons I'm seeking wisdom from other places. And one of the things that's really been on my heart is to seek that wisdom right here in this studio and get people in here who have strong parenting results, right? I want results, you know, not folks who talk about it, but folks who can be about it. And you see the results in their children, get that strong parenting support in the studio and have conversations. So and ask questions, one, to serve me and mine, but to serve everyone else as well. So,
7: okay. So basically what he was saying, he wants to do, but you're saying you're trying to get people in there that have actually done it.
0: Oh, yeah. Yeah.
7: Done, lived where he wants to get to.
0: Exactly. And then here's the other part. I believe that the Bible has everything that we need. And so,
7: agreed.
0: And so,
7: repetition is training. Man, you repeat.
0: Exactly.
7: But you got to do it in love.
0: And so as a parent, one of the other things that I've really been thinking about is, okay, what are the biblical principles for parenting? And, you know, I need to make a note to myself because I want to know if there's a book out there on it. Like, what are the biblical principles for parenting? Because then that's
7: probably
0: the way to parent. Now, what I will tell you is where I got the training, teaching, transition from was backed by Bible, because where I learned that from, my mom, number one, like she was always like, well, this is what the Bible says, right? So that's backed by Bible. And then
7: I was thinking about her. Yeah, like you could ask her. I know you can't, but you know.
0: That's one of the biggest missings for me is the fact that I can't call my mom for support.
7: Does she have materials left over?
0: She does.
7: Like notes and
0: does.
7: Books and,
0: she
7: and,
0: does.
7: And.
0: Yep. And
7: I would comb through all that if you still have it.
0: I already have. And part of what my sister and I have been talking about, she's the other trustee of her estate, is formalizing a lot of that and getting it out. And
7: And
0: even
7: absolutely
0: updating it with a few things and putting it out. And so her company is still running. My sister and I are both the members and trustees of that company.
7: Oh,
0: and so
7: that's wonderful.
0: We plan to do that at some point. Yep.
7: So, okay. Right. Good for you both. Thank you.
0: Thank you for the phone call. All right. Good questions. Took us a little bit off, but yeah, the parenting thing is a big part. and I'm happy that came up because it's reoriented me around, and I was just thinking this week, man, around this parenting thing. Okay. So we covered the 7 protection patterns. What protection pattern did you see in yourself? Talked about overperforming, controlling, people pleasing, avoiding, being busy, perfectionism, needing to be right. What did you see for yourself? The easiest thing to do is say, ooh, my spouse needs to hear this. He's number 3 or she's number 6. No. What do you see for yourself? What do you see for yourself? All right. So let's close the show with how fear steals your instinctive authority. Okay? Now, first let me define instinctive authority. Instinctive authority is a concept that I wrote about in Nature's Leadership Code. If you haven't got the book, you can get the book on Amazon, or you can go to my website and order a book and I'll send you a signed copy. I'll personally sign it for you. But instinctive authority is the capacity to lead from your natural strengths and genuine purpose rather than from learned behaviors, right, that are sourced in fear, political positionings of groups, or external validation. And I got this concept from instinctive authority from watching God's creation. Like the gorilla, when you're trekking gorillas, like the gorilla is unconcerned with just about everything. It doesn't need any external validation. God, one of the things that he did when he created animals and insects and the creatures of the sea is he put inside of them a very clear structure for here are my strengths, here are my talents, here is my purpose, and they serve it out. And we can learn so much. This is why I wrote a book that we get 24 leadership lessons that are based in the behaviors of animals. Because the creator, he's like, look, I gave humans volition, y'all got choice, Adam sinned and brought all this fear in. And so we're confused, but the rest of his creation, they're not. They're clear. So how I see it is, if I want to live clear, then I can observe the rest of God's creation and see how they move and then parallel it to how I'm functioning as a leader, how I'm functioning as a human being, and say, do I show up that way? So we got the great example, and the great example is all around us. Instinctive authority is the kind of leadership that feels effortless because this is how I've been created. When you look at the lion, the male lion who is the king of that pack, like he's not trying very hard to lead them. You don't see he's not posturing, right? He just is. And even, you know, among the hippos and the Cape Buffalo, like there's always a leader. And when you're observing them, like that leader's not, like, when you show up, they're not like, it's me. This is my herd right here. This is my herd, right? Like it is a clear instinctive authority that doesn't need to be shouted. And so it's effortless, not be quiet because it requires no effort, but because they are deeply aligned and in service of those they lead and who they actually are. I am a servant to this group. I'm a servant to this herd. Now, this aligns with Yahushua's teaching, because when the disciples were asking who would be the greatest among us, he said, do you really want to be the greatest? Because to be the greatest means that you must serve the others. Now, this is his teaching. If you're the greatest, that means that you are serving the others. And then he gave us the example by washing their feet at the Last Supper. So my job, if I am to lead a group, is to be of service to that group, to be consumed with the well-being of that group. That's true leadership. And if I'm coming from a place of instinctive authority, then that becomes the natural way that I lead in my own essence and instinct. And so when I'm aligned with who I really am, instead of performing from fear, that's how I show up. The leaders that posture, they're scared of something. If I got to be like, hey, I'm the man. Right. I'm scared of something. Instinctive leadership is earned, not claimed. People follow you because they're like, hey, this is somebody worthy of me. And by the way, they follow because they know they'll be taken care of. You get the difference? Fear-based followership is I don't want to get hit over the head. Service-based followership is, man, I receive as a result of followership. Isn't that what we have with Yahushua? I receive as a result of followership. So then if I call myself a disciple, then I should be leading the same way. Instinctive authority. It comes from acting on experience versus overriding it. So experience may have taught me something. My fear will have me second guess it. But if I allow myself to flow in my instinctive authority, it actually allows me to trust hard-earned wisdom and say, even though it feels counterintuitive, right? Remember I said almost everything that we should do feels like the right thing is typically counterintuitive. I'm gonna do it. Number three, instinctive authority is quiet, not performative. There's a lesson in the book about the gorilla. Real leadership doesn't shout. Real leaders don't shout. And I learned this on a gorilla trek, watching this gorilla, alpha, huge, powerful, strong. And the baby comes over, the baby's is looking up his berries in a tree. And the gorilla could have, you know, posture, I'm the biggest, I'm the strongest, watch me. Instead, he just crack, reaches up, breaks the branch, sent the crack through the entire jungle. Didn't shake it and say, look at how powerful I am. Just pulled it down, gave it to the baby. Right? Of service. It's quiet, not performative. And in that quiet act of leadership, we all knew who the boss was. That's the boss right there. Strong leadership doesn't have to be loud. And by the way, I'm pulling this because my call is to leaders. And in this conversation around the survival mechanism, I believe that one of the reasons that our businesses are in turmoil, our world is in turmoil, our city is in turmoil, our nation is in turmoil, is because we have leaders who are leading outside of instinctive authority. They're leading from fear. And we got to get to a point where we're willing to lead, not from our automatic way of being, not from a place of being protected, but from an instinctual God-given place. Instinctive authority shows up through different leadership instincts. We're all different. We're all unique. If I were trying to be like every other leader, that's performative. It's going to create fear. It's going to create I'm not enough. But instead, God made me a visionary. That's my instinctive leadership style. How do I know that? Because I've taken the assessment. Right. If you haven't taken the assessment, you can go to facebook.com/coachlinellharris. The assessment is in the link. But take the assessment. What kind of leader are you? Are you a stabilizer? Are you the stabilizer is the gorilla? Right. Are you an operator? That's the leopard. Are you a survivor? That's the hyena. The visionary is an eagle. The defender is a buffalo. And the strategist is the elephant. Phenomenal at succession planning, always thinking ahead, making sure the group is well trained, making sure that in my demise there's a legacy. We need all these leaders in our community. This is the antidote for performed leadership, understanding what my instinct is. So when you understand what your instinct is, you ask yourself, well, am I leading this way? And if I'm not leading this way, what's the gap? How do I close the gap? And what's in the gap are my fears. It's the things that I'm afraid of that are causing me to perform leadership rather than be the instinctive leader that the Creator's called me to be. Here's what fear steals from us and why it creates that automatic way of being. If I'm operating from a place of protection, I'm not providing my authentic voice. I'm thinking about, well, if I say this, what will people think? There's no way I could teach like this if I were concerned about somebody being triggered or offended. If I was concerned about what they might think about me. If I was concerned about how many likes I was going to get. If I was concerned about how viral this is going to be. That's all fear-based. But instead, what is the Creator instructing me to say? What is he instructing me to teach from that place of authenticity, presence, clarity, courage, creativity, confidence, vulnerability, authenticity, emotional availability, like teaching with love, spiritual obedience, and the ability to take purposeful action. And this is what that automatic way of being blocks us from. This is how you know. Now, here's the scary part. We live in a world now where protected leaders, protected people, they've learned how to look competent. And even though they're not leading from power, they've created some level of influence, the polished resume. The protected spouse might look strong, but they're not emotionally available. They're fragile. The protected parent may look responsible, but they struggle. They struggle with being like fully present to the child in the moments when they need it. Protected entrepreneur might look busy, but they're avoiding making powerful decisions. They're putting it off on other people. It's your business. It's your business. Why are you waiting on somebody else? Sit with the creator and choose powerfully. Be accountable. A protected believer may look composed, but underneath, they're really avoiding silent obedience. And like nobody else knows. You know that you're scared. 2 Timothy 1:7. For God has not given us a spirit of fear, but of power and of love and of a sound mind. The thing that keeps coming back to me is this idea of a sound mind. Fear steals the very thing that leaders require. Power, love, and soundness of mind. Whew. I got some practices here. I got to find a way to get some of this material to you all in a written form. I think one of the things we may do is start creating opt-ins for every episode, where you can just get a breakdown. If that's something that makes sense for you, you like that, put that in the comments. Say, please, please, please. We know how many folks really want that. I got a minute left. If you haven't gone out, bought Nature's Leadership Code, make sure you do. 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And the thing to watch for this week is am I operating from my automatic? And here's the thing about the automatic way of being. We know it. We can see it. We can see it. You can predict it. What is my normal way of processing things? And you know what it is. And the question is that from a place of power and love? Or is it being sourced by fear? Protection isn't evil. It's been designed to help us survive. But when we overprotect, we actually distort how we're supposed to show up in a powerful way. And this is why operating with instinctive authority from a place of powerful essence instead of fear is so important. Next week, we're going to talk about feelings. That's the next thing that gets in the way, right? How I feel is very real. Whether it's good or bad, how I feel is very real. And in the moment, almost every last one of us operates in our feelings. Next week, that's the next level of survival mechanism, part 4. You don't want to miss it.

0: Matt McGill, and the countdown is on to the largest blues festival in America, the Chicago Blues Fest in Millennium Park, Friday, June 5th through the 7th. We're celebrating 55 years of Alligator Records with tributes to Coco Taylor, Lonnie Brooks, Hound Dog Taylor, and Chris Stone King Fish Ingram. 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While you're there, stop by WVON's Juke Joint and meet your favorite WVON personalities. 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
0: Hey, it's Matt McGill, and the countdown is on to the largest blues festival in America, the Chicago Blues Fest in Millennium Park, Friday, June 5th through the 7th. 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
1: It's the Borges Report with attorney Ernesto Borges on Chicago's essential storyteller, WVON.

Good morning, Chicago, and good morning to the world. I'm Attorney Ernesto Borges of the law firm of... Hello, are we still on? I can't hear myself. Of the law firm of Borges & Wu, Bill Busters, and also the Lawman Legal Group. So today is the last day of May 31st, 2026. And we will be here for the next hour right here on WVON, the talk of the nation, the voice of the nation, the talk of Chicago. And our phone number is 773-591-1690, 773-591-1690, if you care to call in. We will be here until 10 o'clock. So got a lot of things to talk about today, and yeah, a lot of things happening. The San Antonio Spurs won last night. I won a little money from my grandson, and very appreciative of that. And yeah, they're going to New York. You know, I used to, I lived in New York in 1972, 73. That was the last time the Knicks won the championship, and they were down like 15 points with the fourth quarter, starting the fourth quarter, and they came back and won, beat LA. And New York went up in arms. I was a young man in my 20s back then. So hopefully New York will do it again. Yeah, that happened. I got a lot of things to talk about. Let me see, what do I want to start with? I will start with, just letting you know, we've got some guests coming on. Congressman Danny Davis, the 7th Congressional District, is coming on. Outgoing congressman, of course. We're hoping that LeSean Ford will replace him. I guess he's got to go through the general election, but I think he'll be successful in doing that. And they're going to talk a little bit about Nancy Jefferson. Her daughter's going to come on also. Nancy Jefferson, you know, under the Harold Washington administration. So she's got a play. She's going to talk about it a little bit. They'll come on a little bit later. But, you know, I like to talk about a little entertainment or whatever before we get into the more serious political issues and so forth. I was just going through the television. I saw this Grant, Ulysses S. Grant. If you get a chance to watch it, it's very interesting. I mean, because they would not have won the Civil War without him, I don't think. Very interesting, though. Check it out. I mean, Reconstruction and all that. He was part of Reconstruction that we experienced for some 12 years. And then, unfortunately, he pulled the Northern troops out of the South. And you know what happened then, and the rise of the Ku Klux Klan and all of that. You get a chance to check that out, though. It's been around. I thought it was new, but it was very, very eye-opening. He's not given all the credit that he should have been given. Other thing I did is Cook County, you know, last week I had Attorney Antonio Lee on the show. He was the... he is the president of the Cook County Bar Association, the oldest bar association, black bar association in the country. And they had a symposium that I attended on Friday, and it was the inaugural Trial Master Symposium and the Larry R. Rogers Sr. Awards Ceremony. And as many of you know, Larry Rogers was a very prominent attorney. And one of the biggest personal injury, maybe the biggest with a black partner, personal injury attorney in the firm, Power Rogers. And they had a panel of attorneys, and ended up, the culmination was with giving the award to Larry Rogers Jr. The inaugural award was given to him, presented by our Chief Justice, P. Scott Neville. And and so other people were there. I mean, you may know attorney Andre Grant, and former judge Bill Hooks was there. Honorable Judge John Fitzgerald, like he's quite dynamic. He's a judge now, but I can see where he was a great attorney. Canon Lambert, Joseph Power of Power Rogers. Honorable Sharon Coleman, who was a district court judge. I think she was appointed by Obama. Andrea Zopp was there also, Harvard graduate, and she was deputy mayor at one time. Juan Thomas, one of my club members, and he was moderating one of the groups. Brandon Brown, Gregory Mitchell, Kathy Stein,
Kenneth Battle, Ashley Shambly. Great. She's a public defender. If you ever get in trouble, you want her as your public defender. Timothy Ray, Lisa Lanier, and Michael Gerard. Just a great panel. And you know, the things that they discussed. So if you get in trouble, you want to call the Cook County Bar Association. I mean, this program was particularly about building a case. You know, you first get a case and going through voir dire, if you're picking a jury, what have you, opening, you know, and closing statements, examining how to cross-examine, direct exam, redirect, all of that, expert witnesses. Great, great, great program. It was from 8:30 in the morning until 4:30 in the afternoon. I attended. Oh, the young lady who called, her aunt called, her grandmother called last week and asked President Lee how she could get hooked up and have her her granddaughter attend, who's at Clark, you may remember. She's at Clark, Atlanta. And they called me, and I hooked her up, and we sat together. So I made sure she was able to attend at no cost to her. And, she met a lot of people, a lot of judges. I introduced her to a lot of people. State Senator Jackie Collins was there, Alderman David Moore. It was a great, great, great, great program. You know, we have so many just talented attorneys that people just don't know. You know, sometimes they go to the other side and go, you know, to the colder water, they think. But we've got some great, great, great attorneys. So remember that. Call Cook County Bar Association if you need an attorney. You can call me, or if you care to call the Cook County Bar Association, do. Last night, I went to A Story of Violence. I had my niece on last week, and it was a story about prisoners, people who've been locked up, and they had performed in, you know, they had that movie Sing Sing. I don't know if you've seen that with Coleman Domingo, but they had these guys who've been locked up. One was 35 years, and then he was wrongly convicted, and he got a certificate of innocence. That's where the court gives you a certificate, not meaning that you spent your time or it was commuted or you got a pardon, but that they made a mistake. The prosecutor made a mistake, and you get a certificate of innocence saying you were innocent the whole time. 35 years. He went to SIU, where I went to school, at Carbondale, and got in trouble down there when he was 18, and then spent 35 years in the joint. They had other actors, 26 years, 22 years. And Mayor Johnson appointed a young man who had been incarcerated for some 26 years, and he kind of heads up transitioning, allowing some of these prisoners to former prisoners, inmates, to transition back into society. And so I watched. Then we had a panel discussion afterwards. This was last night, held at Kennedy King College, and they were just so articulate and well spoken, and I mean, you know, massive vocabulary, and just so impressive, these guys who've been locked up all these many years, and talked about the difficulties in transitioning back into society. And it's just, you know, there needs to be some mechanism for, you know, we need to defelonize some of these guys. You know, in Illinois, you know, you got the Class X felonies, Class Double X felonies, Triple X, Class 1, 2, 3, 4 felony. And once you get a felony, even if it's a Class 4, which is the least severe level of felony, you know, there should be a movement to try to be allowed to expunge some of these records. You know, when you come out, some states you can't vote if you have a felony, even if it's a Class 4 felony, a lightweight felony. They should have a way of expunging some. Give these people a chance, because there's certain things you can't do. Some states you can't vote. You can in Illinois. Once you're not incarcerated, you can vote. But, you know, getting a student loan, getting food stamps, getting public housing, so many doors are closed, and then, you know, employers can discriminate against you easily. Oh, hey, you know, I'd like to hire a black guy, but you have a felony on your record. Well, it's a Class 4 felony, and I spent my time. And then it's a way of discriminating against us without saying it's a racial thing. You know, well, you got a felony, I can't hire you. And, you know, as a former criminal defense attorney, I've seen it happen. You go to the 26 in California, everybody lined up, 95% of them are black, and a few Hispanics.
And every now and then you see a white guy, as if they, you know, don't do drugs and commit crimes and so forth. So there's just such an inequity in our criminal justice system. It would be nice if some of the legislators could move to, you know, you can seal some of these records. But it was a real eye-opener last night watching that performance by this. And these guys were just brilliant. And you're thinking, oh, man, they're... You know, you're thinking that they're just going to be duds, but they came out, they spoke well, they came on the stage. And so, you know, there are things that we need to do to and that's part of you know, to integrate them back into society. You know, I was listening to Gary Harris, a friend of mine, when he has a show on WVON, and he was talking about, he told a story about his father and how involved his father was in his life and so forth. And then he talked about what happened on some of these, one of these animal this was, I think, in South Africa. And where these, they found all these rhinoceros that had been killed. And they were trying to figure out what happened. And it was the male, these young male elephants who had gone and just slaughtered. You know, you think rhinoceros is a pretty tough guy, but compared to an elephant, and, you know, they get slaughtered very easily by these elephants. And they didn't know what was going on or why these young males were acting like this. And then they figured it out. They had transplanted and taken some of the young bulls and young males and put them in an area, a certain area on the refuge. And so... they go into heat, if you will, this must, they call it, and they get all this increased testosterone, like 100 times greater than normal, and then they just get crazy, and they go out and they just attack these rhinoceros, and then it killed them, just gorged them with their tusks, and it's just a slaughter. And what they did is they brought in some of the older males. And, you know, once the older males, old bulls came in and said, hey, dudes, you got to, you know, calm down. And it actually had a physical effect on these young elephants. And it brought down their testosterone level, brought them out of this must thing that they were in. And then they controlled them. You know, they kind of led the way. You don't do this, man. Don't, you know, you don't need to kill these guys, these rhinoceros. And it was, you know, he analogized this to the black situation, to some of our youth, maybe there's not a male figure to get some of our teenagers in place, you know, to get them hooked up and say, look, man, don't act like this. Don't do, you know, we are animals. People may are, well, we're the one made in the image of God or what have you, but we're still animals. And we are, you know, there's some similarities, there's some analogies there. Between animals and us, we are, you know, great apes or whatever, but we have certain tendencies that go throughout the animal kingdom. And we have to have that male presence to, you know, to control some of the youth, which brings us to the, would you play that song for me? And I was at Gary's house. We

0: Okay, that's Singing in the Rain, Gene Kelly, musical years ago, Donald O'Connor, and yeah, I play that. You know, I think about this teen takeover. And, you know, some people just called up the station complaining, why is the mayor in Rome? He should be here, you know. What's the mayor supposed to say? Yo, P, yo, Leo, man, yo, I can't make it. Can't make it, brother. You know, holler back. I'll holler back at you, you know, but I can't make it because I got to stay here because some knuckleheads were acting up in Hyde Park or wherever. He's supposed to cancel his audience with the Pope. People are always so ready to just criticize us, criticize each other. The mayor is meeting with the Pope, a man who has a lot of influence in this world, you know, and he's talking about our cause. I mean, reparations and everything else he discussed with the Pope. And give the man a break. What should he do? Cancel out because some knuckleheads are jumping on top of the car? He's got a police chief. He's got a police department. He can communicate with his people back here and still go meet with the Pope, who could be of great assistance to us. But some people just want to criticize everything a black person does. You know, criticize all of our politicians. And yeah, they're not all right. And yes, they make mistakes. And yes, some of them may be on the bag. I don't know. A lot of them have been convicted. We know that too. But you know, think about this, folks. You know, let's, you know, like when I saw that brother last night, the mayor appointed to oversee helping brothers who get out of prison to transition into having a normal life, not going back to that criminal behavior life. You know, I've seen it. I've represented guys come out, they go right back to dealing drugs or whatever. And I remember one guy said to me, he said, Ernesto, it's my fault. I got out after 20 years, and I should have straightened myself up, and I went back to, he says, I'm ready to just plead guilty and send me back to the penitentiary. I said, what? He said, I just send me. He said, I don't want to be hooked up here in Cook County Jail. I want to go back to the penitentiary. I want to plead guilty. I said, you want to plead guilty? He said, just, you know, it's my fault. But there are things that we do now with this teen. I listen, you know, what should we do with this teenage problem we have? Well, I played Singing in the Rain because my girlfriend suggested. And we're not talking about the hoses they used down in Birmingham, Alabama in 1963, you know, pinning people up against the wall with these high-pressured water hoses. But maybe you get, you know, Hitler had what was called the SS or the Schutzstaffel. And there were some murderous guys. But we should maybe need our SS, a sprinkle squad or something. Come out and shoot some water up in the air. And let it come down. Just create some artificial rain. You know what that's going to do? It's going to mess up people's clothes. Their clothes are going to get wet. Their makeup's going to run. Their eyelashes are going to come off. And their hair. And you don't have to. You just spray it up in the air and let it come down. And I guarantee you, that's going to disperse a lot of the people in that crowd. In addition, instead of locking them up and all that, people thought, well, the cops don't want to go through all the paperwork and this and that. Take their phones. Because if you're involved in criminal behavior, you know, if you're caught driving and they find some, you know, contraband in your car, they'll impound your car for evidentiary reasons. And they'll keep that car and they'll go through your car and this and that. They can take your property from you. They can forfeit. You can forfeit your property. You're engaged in criminal conduct. And they can just keep it. Now, you take somebody's phone. I represented a guy named Robert Kowalski, a Polish guy. He was part of that Bridgeport Bank. Mayor Daley's nephew even went to jail on this. Well, he had filed a bankruptcy, and he wanted me to come in and help him with it. Later, the U.S. attorney indicted him. But they took his phone from him, and oh, my God, did he go wild in the courtroom. They just took the U.S. Marshal came and took his phone in the courtroom. And he went through it. Then they went to his office and he took his computer. Nobody wants their phone taken. Nobody wants their phone taken. All you've got to do, Singing in the Rain, maybe play that, have a little special truck that goes around, start spraying people, and they will disperse. and you take their phones and you say, look, we're going to not only take your phone, we're going to go through your phone. Now, of course, you got to make sure all this is legal and, you know, meets constitutional muster and right of privacy and right of property rights and all this and that. But the city council could pass something to do that. And I guarantee you, you start taking people's telephones, not going to come out there. They might come in with an umbrella to deal with the rain, but people don't want to be without their phones, not even for 10 minutes. And so that's something to think about, you know, because we seem to be at a loss at how to handle this. You don't have to lock them up. Tell them they got to come downtown to the police station to get their phones and find them. And maybe if you don't get it with them, we're going to go through your phone. You know, people think they delete things and it's still there. So, you know, think about it. And then, of course, we need some, you know, some programs for these kids. You know, I used to go to the Point up on 55th Street. I used to go there every Sunday. When I left for Vietnam, my last Sunday, I went out there and all my friends were out there. And I remember the Fifth Dimension, Up, Up and Away was playing. And everybody hugged and kissed me and said goodbye. And, you know, I said, I'll be back. I'll be back one day. And I looked back at them. They were all on the grass and picnicking and so forth. You don't have to resort to violence and all this conduct that our kids do. But, you know, in the schools, I was talking yesterday at Gary's house, beautiful home, and you know, we need to have some programs for these kids. And we need to bring back civics in the school and music and art and after-school activities. Some of these, you know, Park Forest, these schools out here that have like 300 different extracurricular activities for these students. Then you go to some of these Southside kids schools and there's nothing happening there. There's no art, there's no music, there's no after school. Get kids engaged again. We used to have Friday socials and so forth at Wendell Phillips. You know, some of the other schools had that. There are things that can be done. But we need to just do them, you know, and just implement them. But, you know, this social media, take their phones. Take their phones and they won't come out there and they have to go to their parents and say, you know, it cost me $100 to get my phone back. And now they got all my information. They got my contacts. And if you're using your phone for illegal purposes to gather, you know, groups to meet at, you know, at 2 o'clock in the morning and there's a curfew, that's illegal. So you can have your property confiscated. There are ways of doing this, but you know, you got to be creative sometimes. So we got our president. I don't know what he's. I almost don't want to talk about. You know what? What time is it? Let's get our guests. Our guests on the yes. Okay, folks. This show is brought to you by my law firm, Borges and Wu, and also I have a new firm called Lawman Legal Group, and we handle other types of cases other than bankruptcy. So we do a lot of bankruptcies. We've done probably 100,000 bankruptcies, so we know our way around. And a lot of people are going to need that because they say credit card spending is going up, and you might have to, you know, you might have to pay that bill, or maybe you can't pay it. And so come and see us. And if you have other types of problems, trust, land trust, wills, foreclosure defense, personal injury, all of that, give us a call. Our number is 312-853-0200, 312-853-0200, or just call Bill Busters and you'll get us. Okay, so we've got our guest, Congressman. How are you?
1: Congressman. I am great. How are you doing?
0: Good, good. How are you? Good?
1: Yeah, well, I was just sitting here listening and saying, you know, one of the reasons I look forward to Sunday is so that I can hear Ernesto voices.
0: Thank you, Congressman.
1: Just straight up. I mean, I was thinking, oh my God, suppose Ernesto was president of the United States. Wouldn't that be great?
0: Wouldn't that be something? And I'd make things happen, too. I would make things happen, Congressman. I swear to God.
1: Yes, but you're doing wonderful what you are.
0: Thank you.
1: Good Lord has blessed us to have you on earth at this time of great need, and I'm delighted.
0: Thank you. Thank you, Congressman, and thank you for all that you've done over the many, many years and all the various capacities you've held office, and you've certainly helped our community and our city for so many years, and thank you for that. Do I have Dr. Alice on the line also, or do I have to hit this button? Is she on? Are you on?
2: Yes.
0: Oh, you're
2: yes,
0: on? Okay.
2: Yes, I am.
0: Yes. Could you identify yourself, Dr. Alice?
2: Yes.
0: You are Nancy Jefferson's daughter, I understand.
2: Yes. My name is Dr. Alice Tiggs. I am a doctor in pathology forensics, by the way. I am retired. I am one of the daughters of Nancy B. Jefferson.
0: Oh, okay.
2: And that's who I am.
0: Oh, okay. Very good. She's a wonderful, wonderful lady. I remember during her Washington administration. So I understand you're a place. So you're a real doctor here, right?
2: Yes.
0: There's so many people out here calling themselves doctor, but so you're a playwright also?
2: Yes, I am. I am a producer. Mm-hmm. I am a writer, and I do have. I am originally born and raised in Chicago, but I reside in Georgia. Mm. I did write a play. It's called The Shadow of Greatness. I do have a magazine, and you can look that magazine up on Amazon. Mm-hmm. Made bestseller of Amazon twice in 2025 and in 2026. It is called Spotlight Spectacular American Zine. I do have a YouTube channel, a TV channel called The Dr. Alice Show. So when I was doing all of this, I met with my family. I wanted to do something to represent not only my mother, but people who have served the Chicago area, especially on the West Side. So that's how I got the name, The Shadow of Greatness. It is a play that it was first done in 2025 and 2026 in Georgia. Of course, I had to have the siblings to agree that I do this play because my mother, Nancy B. Jefferson, who people know of her for being the mother Teresa for nearly 25 years on the West Side. So I had to meet with them to say, hey, I'm doing a play because you guys know that I'm a writer and a producer, but I want to make Mom the headlines of this play. And so that's how The Shadow of Greatness came around. She is the headliner of this play. She's got a couple of skits in this in the play. And we also have a skit following the Congressman Danny K. Davis, for the service that he has done on the West Side of Chicago. So he is in this play as well. And we will be honoring both of them on Saturday, June the 20th, at the Karen's Theaters of Arts.
0: Okay. I've been there. That's a lovely facility there on the West Side. If you've never been there, I've been there a number of times. So, you know, a lot of people may not know who Nancy Jefferson was, other than just the Mother Teresa of the West Side. What was her position with the Washington administration? I know she was an activist and so forth. But tell us a little bit about her, short.
2: Yes, I can. But,
0: out here that don't know. I remember. Yeah. I'm old enough, but we have some younger listeners who may not be familiar with your mom.
2: Absolutely. But, you know, I like the Congress. I like his story that he tells about my mother because he knows my mother better than anybody besides our own children. Mm-hmm. So I want him to tell it, and then I will fill in some of the things that he doesn't know. I will fill in them, but I love the way he tells that story on her.
0: Okay. All right, Congressman, you're up.
1: Well, let me just say that, Dr. Alice came to me and said, called me and said, you know, I am Dr. Alice Tegay. And I said, well, that's fine. She said, but I'm the daughter, one of the daughters of Nancy Jefferson. And I said, Nancy B. Jefferson? And she said, yeah, Nancy B. Jefferson. Yeah. I said, oh, that is just so wonderful. She said, I've written this play, and I want to bring it to Chicago. And we've got it set up for Juneteenth. It's going to be June 19th and June 20th at the Karen Center, which is a venue that I'm very familiar with. It's only a few blocks from my home where I lived, and I've helped develop it, and I've helped develop that. And so she's bringing it to Chicago. It's so outstanding because women, black women in this community played such a vital role in transitioning the community from where it had become to what it is now and what is on the trajectory. Not only Nancy Jefferson, but Marion Stamps, Rosemary Love, Ella Daggett. These were heroes. Dorothy Tillman. These were people who took the horn and led the way. So to have a play about Nancy, of course we've named a post office after her, the Nancy B. Jefferson Post Office.
0: Mm-hmm.
1: We've named a school after her, the Nancy Jefferson Alternative School, really for juvenile delinquents. That's down at the Juvenile Detention Center.
0: Sure.
1: We've also got the Nancy Jefferson Park. But Nancy not only played a big role in electing Harold Washington, but she played a role in the whole state because she was on the transition team for Governor Edgar when he became governor of Illinois. So we want her legacy and the memory of Nancy to be alive and thriving. And that's what this play is about. We want people to come, bring their children, help them understand who our heroes and sheroes were. And so I was just thrilled when I heard that this was going to happen. And I said, yeah, let me try and see if we can help promote it. Yep. So we've got a lot of things lined up. I think the mayor's going to, we hope, you know, proclaim this Nancy Jefferson Day. And it just happens at Juneteenth, when a lot of things are going on. And, of course, Juneteenth is very important. Many people don't know it, but I'm also proud to be one of the key instruments that made Juneteenth a national holiday and was there with the president when he signed the bill and actually worked with Barack Obama. Barack and I did a lot of stuff when he was in the Senate that related to the ultimate signing of this bill that made Juneteenth a national holiday. So that's who Nancy is. I'm not going to say it's who Nancy was. That's who Nancy is. And so we're just going to have ourselves a great Nancy Jefferson weekend.
0: All right. Well, I will definitely be there. Did you care to fill in a few things there, Doc?
2: I just want to iterate actually what the congressman said in regards of my mother, Nancy B. Jefferson. And it is true, the Nancy B. Jefferson Park, which is located at 3101 West Fulton Street, is east of Garfield Park. The Nancy B. Jefferson Alternative School is 111 South Hamilton Avenue in Chicago. And then, of course, the Nancy B. Jefferson Boulevard was once Warren Boulevard. Oh. And the Nancy J. Post Office is 116 Southwestern Avenue. And without the congressman and with the bill being passed, it would have been impossible for the post office to be named after her. So we are definitely grateful for that. And I just want to say why people should come out to this play. Because its history comes alive on a stage. It's full with laughter, learning, and it inspires us to leave a greater appreciation for men and women, especially for those who paved the way for us, not only just my mother, but others. Because we have to remember the struggles and the sacrifice that our ancestors had. Because without the struggle, without our ancestors, we cannot have culture. And culture and our history is trying to be erased. But this play brings about not only our culture and our history, but to let she'll just understand. And Jesse said it so wonderful. You are somebody. And one thing that my mother always taught us, no matter whether you live in Beverly Hills or whether you live in the projects or low income, you are somebody. And then she said, if you want to stand for something, you stand for the truth, even if you have to be by herself. I remember, and this is in the skit, I don't want to tell the whole play, but I want to just bring out, she poured oats in the rivers of Chicago to get Quaker Oats' attention to say, hey, you have to hire black minorities so that they can have management positions. So she was the one that says, hey, Quaker Oats, we're not going to shop at, and get by product if you don't hire people of color, but people that had education. So she remembered that. And of course, when Rodney King, when got killed, and she had to rebuild the West Side. And so those are the legacy. People live on Nancy B. Jefferson Street, don't know who that woman is. They go to the post office and they don't know who she is. And so that's why this play is important. And we invite people to come out so that that history can be known and that history will never be forgotten. And just like Congressman, the 50 years, that says something about a community. And even though he's retiring, he's still fighting for the people. And so that's what this play is all about, for heroes that should have been in the history book, but they're not. And to bring a play to the West Side of Chicago, we have a lot of activities going on for Juneteenth. We got the Obama Center. We got things on the other things on the South Side and the North Side. But do we really have things on the West Side, something this magnitude and this big? We don't. It is time. Why not give the West Side that recognition they need? Why not give people that have served hard and had fought for our justice to give that recognition? And that's what this play is all about. Okay. And this Saturday, coming up on June the 6th, we're going to have another video and talking about her. I have invited one of the ministers, Minister Matthew Miles, to come out and speak on her behalf. And Congressman is going to lead this video so that people can know. If you walk on that street, you go to that post office, you will know who Nancy B. Jefferson is.
0: All right. Thank you. She's a wonderful lady. And thank you so much, both of you, for coming on the show and informing us of what's upcoming on June the 19th and June 20th. And it's at the Kieran?
2: Kieran Theater.
0: What's that address?
2: But the play is on June the 20th and June the 21st.
0: Oh, 20th and 21st. Okay.
2: Yeah, the 20th and 21st. We'll just be practicing at the theater on the 19th. So people don't come on the 19th because you ain't going to get enough
0: dress rehearsal. Okay. Yeah. All right. Thank you.
1: Central and Washington.
0: What is it?
1: Central and Washington.
0: Yeah, it's a beautiful, beautiful facility. Yeah, I've been there a number of times for concerts. Greg Modest, one of the promoters, he brought me out there for the first time. But anyway, I've got a whole bunch of callers.
1: Thank you, Congressman. Thank you, Doctor.
0: And we will see you on the 20th. I won't come to the dress rehearsal, but you know, I was a theater major, so I know all about it.
1: Lord have mercy.
0: Before I went to law school.
1: Is there anything you haven't done?
0: A few things.
2: All right, bye-bye.
0: Not a lot. Take care. Have a good day. Bye-bye. That's going to be interesting. So, So come on out. Let's see. David, you're on the Borges Report.
3: Hey, good morning, everybody. Good morning.
0: Morning.
3: 2 days before Mayor Brandon Johnson went to see the Pope Leo, or maybe a day before, May 26th, he gave repercussions or whatever, an opening letter. And he was stating for the apology of not protesting, you know, the kings for sending slaves over here to North America. You know, he made an apology about that.
0: The Pope did, yes. Yes, I know.
3: Yeah. Were you aware of that?
0: I was aware of it. And that's one reason I think it was important for the mayor to go there. The Pope is receptive to the plight of black people in this country and throughout the world. The, you know, this transatlantic slave trade not just the United States, but Brazil, Argentina, the South, other countries in South America, Central America, the islands, Cuba, Puerto Rico, all of that. So, you know, maybe that will help spur on some, you know, maybe reparations. It's not going to happen under the Trump administration, but that's one reason why, as I say, you know, people argue that politics is all local, but no, it's not all local, folks. What happens in the White House affects us all, and what happens in these courts affects us all on a local level. But anyway, thanks for that bit of information. But yeah, I was aware of that. So, you know, the Pope is Chicagoan. You know, he's a Chicagoan. Some people say he has got a little dab of the brother in him somewhere. Mustafa, you're on the Borges Report. Mustafa. Hey. Yeah.
4: Yes, sir. Good morning.
0: Good morning.
4: My grandson was in contact with several kids who was at the teen takeover.
0: Yeah.
4: And he said to me, he didn't go because he knew the potential for all the problems it would create. Nonetheless, he was saying, you know what? They should deputize some of us so we can tell you what's going on.
0: Mm-hmm.
4: I said, wow, how about that?
0: That's a thought. That's a
4: thought. Yeah, because, you know.
0: Not to engage, but to observe and maybe report back.
4: He knows a lot of things before
0: sure,
4: the fact.
0: Sure, absolutely.
4: And he knows the network of people.
0: Yeah, so, they need to do something, and they need to get creative in how to handle this. There are ways of, you know, even today's technology, you can use that to your benefit also.
4: Lastly, here's another reason why he didn't go.
0: Because of you.
4: Well, that too. Yeah. He was engaged in studies, trying to get ready for college and exploring all that. He has other things on his mind because we talked about particularly five major things that can keep you from getting to the next level.
0: That's right.
4: Fun is one of them. Fun is cool.
0: That's right.
4: But it can, you know, handicap you.
0: Yeah. Yeah.
4: So that's an idea. Maybe they should speak to some
0: Of
4: you.
0: Well, yeah, they do. Thanks, Mustafa. Yeah, they should speak to you. You know, use not that they have to be a snitch or anything like that, but you know, I mean, it could be dangerous if they find out that you're kind of working for the authorities or whatever. But they really need to sit down and just like this playoff show last night, they were sitting in a room and they were trying to figure out, not that they, you know, resolved everything or solved all the problems of the world, but things that can be done. You know, sometimes you have to push the envelope a little bit with these kids. Let them know what it feels like to get. I remember years ago, before I ever attended law school, I had some parking tickets, and years ago they would lock you up for parking tickets. And I got locked up one night because the cop ran my plate and said, "You got outstanding parking tickets." It was later held to be unconstitutional, but it wasn't pleasant. It wasn't pleasant. And that was just for a few hours. But, you know, you take their telephones, you're going to get some results. I guarantee you people are not going to have their phones taken. And some guy going through, I remember I had the computer guy, the phone guy up on the stand, and I cross-examined him to the point that the U.S. prosecutor got upset with me because I ripped him apart on the witness stand. And his procedures in going through a telephone and extracting information, people don't want their information exposed. And that's a thought. I mean, make sure it's legal, however you do this, but that's a way of preventing people from coming out. But that said, have something for them to do, though. You know, and I was talking last night at Gary's house, you know, the school system. I mean, I don't know why they can't change the curriculum. Or curricula for these public school system. Well, why give these kids, and once they develop an interest in certain things, they may not, you know, if they're interested in music or art, or you can make it rap, you can make it fun, then they're involved in some of these things and not some of these things that lead to criminal conduct, criminal behavior. You know, you can ruin your life just like that. You know, the guy who plows through the cops and hit the cops. No, he's charged with, could be charged with attempted murder. Just like that. just in a matter of minutes, now you're going to be a convicted felon. You may serve time in the penitentiary more than likely. And for what? A moment of fun, revelry? Jerry. Good morning, Jerry.
5: Good morning, bro. Good morning. Good morning. Thanks for taking my call. So many things. I don't know if the congressman is on, but I first met him in 1972. I was getting involved in hospital administration. He came and he spoke to us, you know, in regard to West Side Plant. Mm-hmm. Yeah, okay, plenty. Great, great, great man. In regard to Nancy B. Jefferson, before I became an attorney, I ran an infant mortality program serving East Garfield. She was like the chair of it. I've got my office there, and we're trying to organize things and order some brochures. Now, she doesn't know what I'm doing. At least I don't think she knows. She called because I'm about to order them. She called me and said, I need to talk to you. So, Jerry, why can't you use a printer in the community? I'm trying to build East Garfield. She knew everything that was going on. So I said, yeah, sure. So I was new. Met with the printer, everything was fine. She cared about the community. I love that woman, you know, in another life. This is around 1990. And I went to her Midwest Community Council, and she had some type of block club meeting when she invited Edgar. She invited Hardy, and both were ready for governor. Hardy didn't show up. Edgar did. Mm-hmm. Okay, and so forth. She Hardigan, never, yeah. You know, mm-hmm. Yeah, yeah, no Hardy. You know, wait. Mm-hmm. They treated Harold Washington, sure, too, and so forth. Never forgot it. But I really love that woman. I was trying to make the play. I went to visit her at her house. I brought her some fruit there. That's it. I really loved her. I'm another life before I became an attorney. So you and I, I'm glad to see you at the event. It was nice to honor both Larry Rogers, Sr. and Jr. Yeah. Outstanding and so forth. You and I will meet on our assigned day.
0: Right. Yeah, right. Jerry and I are still working on some things regarding reparations. And he was at the event I was speaking of, the symposium, and it was just a great, great, great program. Randy, you're on the Borges Report. Randy.
6: Yes, good morning. How are you all?
0: Good. How are you, Randy?
6: Good. And good morning to your guests.
0: Yeah. I think they're...
6: Yes, sir. I just want to say I appreciate the discussion and everything. I'm glad you brought up Nancy Jefferson. There were so many people that contributed to making things better for our people. And I appreciate Congressman Danny Davis. I've known since the 1980s when he was our city councilman. Mm-hmm. And he's done a lot of great work, like, as well as you, as well as your... I'm glad to hear Nancy Jefferson's daughter, one of her daughters. So that's really good, you know, to have, just to hear her, you know, her discussion about things. I hope the people come out and support her. I just want to say that, I just want to ask you right now, since all these various activities going on, I'm telling you, just Juneteenth, I want to ask you, are we in a moment or are we in a movement, right? Where do we go from here? Chaos or community? I know about the teen takeover, but also I was part of the parent takeover along with Brother Clyde Banks, the president of the UNIA. So I just want to kind of see where we go in terms of people. What is the state of black politics, in Chicago? Are we kind of like in a political purgatory? You're almost like between heaven and hell.
0: Yeah,
6: okay.
0: Yeah.
6: So good that's thought. What I'm saying. It seems like the movement is stagnated to a certain extent.
0: It has.
6: And I just wanted to see get some input from you all concerning that.
0: Okay. All right. Thanks. Thank you. To me, it seems like we're in the moment. I don't see enough activity. I'm really concerned, and as I said, some people just don't understand the importance of this. They don't understand the ramifications. I mean, these people are very serious in what they're doing. I mean, he's bringing over South Africans. He's opening up this facility in Kenya for people who may be suffering from Ebola. And we've got plenty of spaces in this country that don't have any. I mean, you got Montana, you got places with wide open spaces, but he's going to leave them in Africa. Americans who may have contracted Ebola, he's going to set up. He's setting up base in Africa to treat them over there when you could isolate them in this country. But he's got other plans. Think about that, folks. Think about that. He's setting up places in Africa. He may be, you know, he start with some clinics and some facilities, and next thing you know, there's some jail cells over there, and you know, he's These are diabolical people, folks. Diabolical. So when you're thinking, you know, I'm not going to vote if they don't. And I told you, I'm concerned about this reparations. I'm concerned about people saying, if you don't put reparations on your platform, I am not going to vote for you. That's a defeatist. That's doomed for failure. Doomed to allow this man and his SS to get reelected. They say he can't get reelected, but I don't know about that. He's building this big, beautiful ball. He's doing all kinds of things, and he may try to push to allow himself to run for a third presidency. And even if he doesn't, even if you got J.D. Vance, this list lives beyond Trump. What's going on here, folks? They are trying to just make this an all-white country. That's what they're doing. And it's real. People think it's not, but it's real. The Jews didn't think this was happening either. Some of them were smart enough to get out. Einstein said, I'm leaving. Going to Switzerland. Brian, you're on the Borges Report.
7: Hey, good morning. Hey, I just left Indiana, which is Gary. I had some tenants over there. And the gas over there is $3.56, right?
0: Okay. And regular. Oh, you're saying regular gas as opposed
7: right,
0: to?
7: Regular gas.
0: And what is it over
7: right,
0: here?
7: It's like at Stony Island and 95th Street, it says $5.15.
0: For regular?
7: Mm-hmm. Yes.
0: Okay.
7: Yes. What I'm saying is, in Indiana, they suspended the gas tax for their people. In Indiana, they suspended the gas tax. Okay. I was wondering, do you think our governor will care enough for all these poor people here in Chicago and West Side and South Side to suspend the gas tax to help those people out?
0: I don't know, and I don't know the repercussions of doing that, because that's money that won't be collected to be used for other programs. I don't know the financial end of that, but they're about to
7: increase the gas tax June 1st. It's automatically increased the cost of living. Yes, of this year. Every year for the rest of our lives, they're going to increase the gas tax. It's a bill that does that.
0: I see. Yeah, I'm not.
7: Without any concern for the people of the state.
0: Well.
7: I think just automatically just take their
0: money.
7: What
0: happens to the gas tax? Some of the gas tax money goes to, I don't know, highways and
7: for roads. Basically for roads. But what I'm saying is, the more the gas is, the more the money they collected.
0: Yeah.
7: And all they had to do was freeze it at some level.
0: What do you think happens to that money, though? What do you think happens to that money? There's a budget. You can look at the budget and see where all the money is going.
7: Right.
0: Can't you?
7: Yes, you can. But what I'm saying is, in a time of this consequences of this war and stuff, why not try to help the people out? Why take all their money and just redistribute it? Do you know that the Chicago CPS, their budget doubled in the last 5 years? Their budget doubled from $5 billion to $10, $11 billion this year with less students. Where's the money going with that?
0: Yeah, I can't. Thanks, Brian. I can't tell you. But, you know, some of the pensions are just outrageous for certainly, you know, some of the police officers, firemen, teachers, city workers. They get good pensions, and maybe there needs to be some pension reform. Of course, that's not a popular thing for anybody. But, you know, you could look at these budgets. I mean, the city of Chicago is hurting. I guess Cook County is doing a little better. But, you know, you can look and see where this money is going. I think the governor is trying to help the people of the state as much as he can. But, you know, Trump does things that affects us. So people don't look to Trump, especially some of the Trumpsters. They don't look to that. They look on a local level and say, oh, it's the governor's fault. It's not the governor's fault that are we out of time already? Oh, my goodness. I guess I didn't look at my clock properly. sorry about that, Tommy. I was just getting ready to go to you and Andre and Chris. But we had some guests on. It took a little longer than I thought. But anyway, folks, tomorrow's the first day of June, so we're going to have a great summer, hopefully. Hopefully we work out this problem with this teen takeover and put an end to it. We need to look to programs to help these kids do things. Although, you know, in my day, we went out, but we didn't clown like that. We didn't do all this wilding that some of these kids are doing nowadays. And of course, technology changes, AI changes, and even in the legal conference, we were talking about AI and all the misuse of AI that's available to many of us. So, you know, get an education, folks, whether you want to go to trade school or college or whatever. But it is something that is necessary in the school system. For all the money is just brought up, all the money that many of these teachers are getting, and the teachers union and everybody else, and the mayor. Let's reform the Chicago public school system. Anyway, folks, on this May the 31st, 2026, that's the way of the world on another edition of the Borges Report. See you next week.

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6: 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It's Dr. Terry Mason, a doctor in the house on Chicago's essential storyteller, WVON.

And good morning, good morning, good morning. This is your host, Dr. Terry Mason. The show, The Doctor in the House, heard every Sunday right here on AM 1690 WVON. Well, we got a great show for you today. We're going to have a great conversation because on some very, I think, timely things, my guest today with me

0: be my classmate, and we'll talk a little bit about that. A little bit about that too. His name is Dr. Thomas Britt. He's a board certified radiologist, and he did his training in medical school. We are at the same place, University of Illinois, and did much of our post training as we finished the medical school part, but into our specialties, into Michael Reese, Mercy, a number of places. Dr. Britt, are you with me yet?
1: I'm here, Dr. Mason.
0: Good.
1: Thank you for having me on.
0: Oh, no. This is great, great, great time. Dr. Britt and I actually got to know each other when we were in medical school. And we'll probably talk a little bit about how important it is to have those kinds of relationships and to also think about how you are going to attack this. So Dr. Britt is also a professor at Chicago State University, and has an opportunity to be exposed and help some of the newer minds coming through from the colleges and undergraduate schools and what have you to professional school. So Dr. Britt, thank you so much for being with us today. And what I'd like to do is give you an opportunity to just say a bit about yourself in terms of what you do with Chicago State and take it from there. And then we'll move on into how that gets to medical school.
1: Okay, well, I actually retired from Chicago State some time ago, but I got an invite to come back and teach a course. So the latest course that I taught is called Medical Terminology, where you learn the language of the profession in which you intend to enter. And it's very key that you understand the language. A lot of students say, well, dog, that's a lot of big words, but it is medical terminology. And the words are quite descriptive, and they break it up into word root, prefix, and a suffix, which explains what the disease is all about. And so it was always a joy to teach that course because it is a key course in the establishing of information regarding the ins and outs of medical practice, medical and nursing practice, any particular area where you're going to be talking with physicians and nurses. You really need to understand the words of the words from medical terminology. So it's always interesting to teach the course, and it was a joy. It was interesting. It was also a joy to teach that course.
0: And we also share some time coming through the trenches on our way through the University of Illinois Medical School. And a lot of times people don't really know, you know, we say, well, I want to go to medical school. I want to do this, I want to do that. Well, you know, Dr. Britt, both you and I can, if you just want to take a few minutes, 2 seconds to just talk about what does it mean to go to medical school? What is medical school? How do you get there? And we'll talk that back and forth. Go ahead, Dr. Britt.
1: Medical school is where you learn anatomy, physiology, microanatomy, biochemistry. You learn about pharmacy. You're not quite a pharmacist, but you have to know about the drugs that you're prescribing. And medicine is it teaches all of that. And so the study of medicine teaches all of that. And you really have to be ready to learn. You have to, once you say you want to go to medical school, whether you know it or not, you're making a commitment. And the commitment is going to require you to learn all of the intricacies of the various subjects that you're going to take. As I mentioned, anatomy, physiology, pharmacology. You have to learn so many different things, and you have to learn it in a short period of time because medical school, usually they do like one or 2 years of basic medical sciences, and then the last 2 years you're going to concentrate on the clinical sciences where you actually go into the hospital, and we do what we call clerkships, where you learn about pediatrics, you learn about internal medicine, you learn about surgery, you learn about various areas of medical practice. And from those experiences, you may decide which one you want to go into. Do you want to be a pulmonologist, where you understand all the diseases, all the pulmonary diseases? Do you want to be internist? Do you want to take care of kids? Do you want to deliver babies, so you'd be an OB gynecologist? Do you want to do, or you going to urology, which is what you did. I went into radiology. And so, of course, as a radiologist, I have to know about all of those different things. And more importantly, I need to know what does the clinician want to know from a radiologic standpoint. You, as a urologist, you're going to concentrate on the urological system. And a lot of the patients that you see are going to be referrals, and they want you, who's trained in urology, to give them additional information that they may not know or may have forgotten or just don't feel comfortable treating a person with a urological problem. And so it's an interesting area to go into. It's a challenging area to go into and requires a real commitment, a gainfully employed commitment to learn the material.
0: Well, one of the things we want to make people understand is that you just don't become a doctor overnight. There's a lot of, as you've put out there, there's a lot of information. So typically you end up going through, obviously, through high school, hopefully doing very well in high school, and then hopefully that gets you into a really good college or university because you're going to need those good grades and those great reviews in order to make you stand out from many other people who'll be trying to get into the same medical schools that you're trying to get into. And so you've got to make sure that you can distinguish yourself. And one of the ways you distinguish yourself is the level of the kinds of grades you got, not just in the ones you took your classes, but on the tests that are out there, like the medical college admission test, commonly known as the MCAT. And there are a lot of things that you need to know. It just doesn't work that easily. And Dr. Britt and I, we met when we actually had been accepted already to a medical school and were actually in our first year of medical school and at the University of Illinois. And we want to share a little bit about that with you because you need to know that this is, when you say this is what you want to do, you are saying that you're willing to put in time and work. This is not something for the faint of heart. If you're not sure, if you don't want to put in the time and what have you, we can talk a little bit more about what that means. But certainly, I got through, Dr. Britt got through, and if you put in the work and if you find out there's something that you need to know, you work with people that can help you get through that so that you won't get stuck and you can keep going. There are tests that you have to take through medical school that go over the things that Dr. Britt just talked about, you know, the anatomy of the body, the physiology, how it works, all the different things are necessary. So we want you to know that this is work. You just don't walk in and get it done. You have to put in tremendous amount of work, and it's work you can do. I did it. Dr. Britt did it. All of our classmates did it. When we were there, there were almost, in terms of black students, there were at least 40 of us there one time. And that was very, very helpful because we learned to work together. So, Dr. Britt, any sort of pointers about what they need to be understanding about what they need to do and how they need to perform at the undergraduate level if they're thinking about going to medical school?
1: Well, you know, I've got an anecdotal based on some things that I have seen in my pursuit of going into medical school. The summer before I was accepted to go to medical school, I attended Harvard University. And at Harvard University, we actually went out into the community hospitals, community hospitals, so that we could actually do a rotation in the different specialty areas. And so one area I went into was OB gynecology. And we actually witnessed, we put on our cap and gown, not cap and gown, we put on, well, actually we did put on our cap and gown. We got suited up and we went into the operating room. A patient was there who was having a cesarean section. And most patients who have a cesarean section, they have a cesarean section because they have some issues with their uterus, with the placenta, et cetera. And so, and one of the key reasons for a continual cesarean section is that you had one before. And so at any rate, moving forward, we had a patient who was having a cesarean section, and I was standing there with a very, very sharp young lady. She went to a school on the East Coast in New York, and she's very, very smart. She was very, very interested in going to medicine. But while the physician was performing the cesarean section, he had to make a cut. And so when he made a cut, blood came out. And when blood came out from the patient, the young lady who was standing next to me grabbed my arm, and she grabbed my arm so tight with a nice fingernail that she drew blood from me. And so I said, wait a minute, this girl is afraid of blood. She can't stand the sight of blood. You cannot not stand the sight of blood and become a physician. I had another friend of mine some time ago who said he was interested in going into medicine, but the sight of blood made him nauseous, made him vomit. And so they asked him to leave. You simply cannot, if you don't have the aptitude, if you don't have the sensitivity to deal with some of the things that you're going to see vomiting, you're going to see urine, you're going to see people who have some defecation problems, you're going to see blood. If the sight of that turns your stomach and causes you to actually, some people actually faint when they see it, those people are not candidates for being a physician. Dr. Mason?
0: Yes, well, I think that what we can do is that there are areas in medicine that do not require you to be cutting anybody or having blood. Those are usually the specialists like internal medicine, just basic internal medicine, where you're basically making a diagnosis on a disease by using different tests, x-rays, things of that nature, even getting blood tests to find out what the blood is doing to determine whether there's some abnormality. So there are ways that you can, all of it doesn't involve blood all the time, but certainly as you go through the training program, you may be exposed to it. But it's the thing is, really, why do you want to do this? Why do you want to go into medicine? And you need to have a question like that asked of you, because sometimes they ask you about those things in the admissions tests. I'm sorry, in the admissions process. So that's important. And one of the things I'm also involved with is a program called CPASS, which is Creating Pathways for Academic Student Success, because the one thing you can't get into medical school if you don't have is good grades and you don't score well on some of these tests. And so as you go through, and if you go through, you can look up CPASS, C-P-A-S-S, it's Creating Pathways for Academic Student Success. There's a program that's set up to help you do that, to actually work with your parents, to help them to understand. And you want to make sure, and I want to start this right now, that you know you need to be getting the best possible grades you can get now. You need to be, you can't be just a get-by student. You need to be thinking about how do I get more A's and B's out of what I'm getting right now. You have to take this seriously, and you have to compete with others who will have done that, who will have A's and B's. You'll have to be all A's and all B's, but you definitely can't go there with a bunch of C's and D's. That you won't get through. So you need to make sure that if you want to go medicine, you have got to make sure that you get the grades that you need. And even if it's not becoming a doctor, but even in some of the nursing facility, opportunities, you need that kind of thing. So you should be prepared to go through the process in college and get the best possible grades you can get. And almost everything that you've got to take, you want to get great grades. You want to make sure that you get an opportunity to get take a look at and understand some of the tests that you're going to have to take as you go through that process. And that's why I suggest to you, you can go and sign up with CPASS, Creating Pathways for Academic Student Success. You can go online. We have a website, so you can do that. So that you and a lot of people that like Dr. Britt, myself, Dr. Eric Whitaker, a number of people put together programs, even done by our predecessors that were there that helped folks like Carol Cottrell, all the people that were working over at the University of Illinois to make sure we got what we needed in order to make sure that we got ourselves exposed to what we needed to be exposed to get the best grades we can get, because that's number one. You got to get the best grades you can get, and you need to be thinking about that if you're in college right now, even in high school. You need to be thinking about doing and getting the best possible grades you can get, particularly in your science and in your math. So you're going to need that, and you need to be thinking about doing that right now. Don't shy away from these things. This is what you have to do. And you have to do it because it's preparation, as Dr. Britt pointed out, it's preparation for getting this done. Don't go through with I'll pass through or get through best I can attitude. No, you want to excel. You want your grades in the sciences and in math and in other things. You want those grades to excel. And that's why if you go to the CPAS website, you'll get information about that. And because you don't come out of high school, go into college, and then go directly into medical school and then become a doctor. There's things you have to do. The sequence is you do go out, you do go to high school, you go from high school to college, usually some college someplace, and then from college you go into medical school. And to go to medical school, you have to have done very well and got good grades when you're in college. So because I could keep going, but what we want you to do is, and what Dr. Britt and I wanted to do is let you know that we had great help with people that were there and kept their fingers on us and make sure that we would need to do. Dr. Britt, you want to add anything there? And if we have a caller, we'll take the caller if anybody has a call. Go ahead, Dr. Britt, if we're waiting a caller.
1: Well, what's very important, and you mentioned that number one, we do have to get good grades, but I think not equally, but certainly it's very, very supportive. I mentioned when I was at Harvard and we went out into a hospital and we observed a medical procedure called a cesarean section. And so that's kind of similar to what some of the students should be involved with. In terms of, and I'll give you a name, the name is called preceptorship. You need to see what the typical day in the life of a physician is. And so preceptorships can start in high school, it goes through college, and then once you get into college, you go to medical school. But during a preceptorship, you're going to see what a typical day in the life of a physician is, depending on whether he's an OB-GYN, he's a pediatrician, he's a surgeon, he's whatever. And so you can rotate through some of those things depending on the preceptorship that you had. And so I had that preceptorship, and what I discovered was I had the actual practical aptitude for the material. I had the academic preparation, but you also have to have the practical application of what you're actually going to do. And that's why it's important for you to do a preceptorship. And you should contact CPAS and see if they have some preceptorships. The Cook County Physicians Association, I believe they have some preceptorships that they can offer some of the students who say they want to go into medicine. Dr. Mason?
0: Yes, sir. And I think the thing that we want to make sure that people need to understand, you have to get in the mindset that you don't want to get it while you're in college. You don't want to see a grade lower than a B. You really have to have that kind of tenacity, because that's what they're going to be looking for. Not to mention the other tests that you're going to have to take, but we want you to have that opportunity, and you should be thinking about it right now. If you think you want to go to medical school, you should not be thinking about or having grades a B lower than a B. We have a caller. Caller, you're on the air. Go right ahead.
2: Yeah, is this
0: caller, you're
2: for me?
0: On the air. Hello? Go ahead.
2: Hello?
0: Caller, you're there. Go ahead. Go ahead with your question. Caller,
2: Dr.
0: go ahead.
2: Mason?
0: Yes, sir.
2: Yeah, this is Danny Davis. How you doing?
0: Oh, Congressman Davis, how are you?
2: I am doing wonderful, wonderful, wonderful. And it was so good listening to you and my homeboy, Dr. Britt.
1: Oh, Lord.
2: Honest to goodness, I was thinking, you know, I'm one of them people who couldn't handle the blood and stuff. So what no point in me thinking about medicine? But I did. I would like to ask the question, relative to the cost, should students, even if they're in high school, start thinking about, you know, how they might be able to get the finances that are necessary to attend medical school? It's a great discussion, but I know that sometimes people just think that the money just isn't going to be available for them to do something, or they're not going to be able to finance it. So would you talk a little bit about that?
0: Yes, sir. Yes, sir. And Congressman Davis, let me start. And before you go, I want you to know that we thank you, because you were you're instrumental in creating legislation that provided that kind of dollars for us to be get not only just in the undergrad school, but actually in medical school as well. You were a big part of making that happen through some of these scholarship programs and helping us in some of the pre-matriculation programs I just mentioned, like CPAS. We had others that where you can learn these things, find out what you think you may need based on where you're going to go, because before you go to medical school, you have to go to undergraduate school. So you need to make sure that we give you the full picture of what it is, and you need to be thinking about what scholarship programs are out there right now. In your office, Congressman, that you've been putting out for some time, and their level, different scholarships at different levels, and that's why we want you to get in a program like CPAS and some of the other programs where you can get information and find out exactly what you need to do and what kind of grade point average you need to try and maintain while you're going through some of these things. And Congressman Davis, you've done more than just with trying to get us in med school, but even now trying to keep the hospitals that we have open and working.
1: Dr. Mason?
0: Yes, sir.
1: Let me slip a question in. Congressman, when I went to medical school, we actually had something from the state of Illinois called the General Assembly Scholarship, and I'm wondering whether or not they still have those state General Assembly scholarships, or do they have any scholarships coming out of Congress? We're talking about the cost of medicine, the cost of going to medical school. We didn't mention DEI and the onslaught against DEI, but we have to talk about that. So my question is, regarding the General Assembly scholarship that the state of Illinois provides, and whether or not there's some congressional scholarships that a student can apply for and expect that they may be a recipient of such.
2: Well, let me tell you what happened to that. What happened to that is there were some legislators who were thought to be abusing the scholarship because it was designed for a legislator to be able to provide them to constituents, that is, people who mm-hmm. lived in their areas. And some legislators were doing it to others, I'm saying. And they had so much controversy about it until they decided to disband the program or just simply cut it out. The same way that Congress did an overkill in terms of what we used to call earmarks, where some members were abusing the earmark system, and they created a bill that spent a lot of money on a river, a bridge across the river, and then but 50 people live on the other side of the river. And they called it a bridge to nowhere. And so they just wiped out doing earmarks at that point period, because there was so much public attention and media attention paid to it. And so I called it overkill. And I think that's what the Illinois General Assembly did, was overkill that program because some members had done what they called abused it. But there are other things. I mean, you know, I urge students or individuals who may be thinking to just, you know, the National Health Service Corps and things where if you do certain things and if you're good enough in high school, sometimes other colleges and universities will just make sure you know that there's the availability of resources. You make all A's, you get some pretty good options and some great opportunities. My mama used to say, if we got a B, she said, you telling her about it. And she said, they didn't have no A's. So if a student and parents need to know this stuff so that they can tell their children as they are growing up, because the financing, you know, is indeed a problem. But I just thank you, gentlemen. I'm going to let you go. I got to get to church. Anyway, my first church today, I only have three, is at 11 o'clock. So, but I thank you so much for what you do and how you do it and the information that you provide. And maybe once I get retired, I'll just join y'all at some of these.
1: That sounds like a plan. That sounds like a plan, Congressman.
0: You already got a seat, Congressman. So anytime. All right. You can come on at any time. You know that this is your station, and we're going to keep on doing what we're doing, particularly given what's happening now in our country.
2: I was just reminded that Nancy Jefferson was a nurse who was the leader of the Midwest Community Council. We're going to be having a big Nancy Jefferson weekend. But Nancy was a nurse. She went to Philander Smith College and graduated from Philander Smith. And then she went to the University of Michigan and ended up being a community leader. But her training and what she had been trained to be and worked as a nurse before becoming the community leader and activist that she was. So thank you all so much. Have a wonderful day. Let me head on out. All right.
0: Thank you very much, Congressman, and you have a blessed rest of your day.
2: Thank you.
0: And we'll see you on Monday. But, you know, that's one thing about Congressman Davis. He's always been there. And Dr. Britt, I think, if I remember correctly, that General Assembly scholarship, I think I had a bus driver that gave me that scholarship. There were a lot of things like that, and that was very, very helpful. So one thing you need to do is get resourceful yourself. Don't think it's all just going to be sitting there. You have to look for these things, and there are places. That's why I referred you to CPAS.
1: Let me ask you a question about CPAS. CPAS counsel some of the prospective students about scholarships and grants for them to go to college?
0: Well, they do. Where there is, those things are available, we do. But even beyond that, what we do is make sure that we're looking at their academic preparation as well. So that, and we provide that over the summertime, different modes. I'm going to have them on a CPAS come on to talk so that they can hear directly, parents particularly, as well as students. Because what we do is we also create an opportunity for students to have a college-like experience before they even to get to college and also to be exposed to medical students and things of that nature. So it's really a lot going on, and we'll be having more. And I thank you for bringing that up, because we will have more information, because we want people to know about CPAS. And you can just put that in just as it says CPAS and go right there and look online, and there's a lot of information there. And we want you to make sure that you look for those other scholarships, the ones that Congressman Davis was just talking about. So, yes, I'll be having another show on just with CPAS to go over through those things. And I'd be remiss, because both Dr. Britt and myself, a lot of the things that were available that got to be available were from people, some of whom have gone on, like Dr. John Bradley and other people. We need to make sure that we give honor to the people that helped us. I got that General Assembly scholarship because of that. And we want to also make sure that you look through what scholarships might be available at the state and or federal level. So, and work with your counselors at your schools to see what's going on. And if there are grade point requirements, now is a good time to know, so that you can make certain that you get to the level of grades that are necessary to successfully compete for some of these scholarships. So that's another one. And we'll be keeping you abreast of anything that we come across, so that you can apply for it early as you possibly can. Dr. Britt, people get this idea that it's just overwhelming work, so much study, this, that, the other. And as a professor, how do you help students, or what do you say to them to help them help understand that they can get through this, not to mention that we did too?
1: Well, one of the things that I do, I try to prepare lecture outline notes, and lecture outline notes is something that's going to let them know some of the key points for chapter by chapter. When I was in medical school, or shall I say when we were in medical school, especially the first year, we had something called note co-ops. And so the note co-ops was where we had two or three students who were assigned to take the actual notes, and then we had two or three students who were assigned to actually tape the actual lectures that the professors gave. And then after taping and transcribing the written notes, they would take those notes to the professor who gave the lecture and have him approve those notes. So once he approved those notes, they distributed to class-wide, they distributed those note co-ops. Those note co-ops became the Bible, because this is what the University of Illinois instructors in the College of Medicine wanted you to know, and it was not inconsistent with what you had to know in order to pass your boards. And so when they passed out those notes, man, we took those notes seriously, and we studied those notes. I instituted that when I was at Chicago State, when I was teaching pathophysiology. And my students who, I told them about it when I first started the class, but after a while they had taken a test or two and they were not doing very well. And so they said, Dr. Griffin, you can talk to us about the note co-ops. And so we want to do a note co-ops. I says, fine, you bring me the notes, I will approve them, and you distribute them. Now what they did was they didn't distribute them class-wide, and so I was able to dichotomize their performance versus those people who were not taking the notes. And all of those people who took the note co-ops, they did exceedingly well. They improved their grades from a C all the way to an A. And I was happy to see that, because I know it works. It works for us, and it worked for them. And so that's one of the things that I did. But right now, without the note co-ops, what I did was do lecture notes myself and pass it out to the students, in addition to them reading what was in the book. And oftentimes I will refer to a table or a figure or whatever that was in the actual textbook, because I want them to see what I didn't go into detail about, but I want them to know the key things for this particular chapter that they must know. And so that's what I did.
0: Well, that's certainly very, very helpful, and I'm sure that the students appreciated it a great deal. If they have any questions, if any of my callers have any questions about this, want to get your questions in, because the time will be running out very, very quickly. So I want to make sure we get a chance to answer your question. And just so that people understand, because I know, I didn't know till I went through this whole process myself. But if you want to go to medical school, there's the way they got to get there. First of all, you got to graduate from a high school. Secondly, then you go into a college someplace. And based on what you take there, you can take, there are a bunch of different things, different subjects that you could take. We could talk about those. And that's why I would ask you to go to the CPAS website. And there's a lot there that could help you understand that so that you can get the whole thing that Dr. Britt was sort of talking about is getting exposure as best you can. And he does that a lot in his class. What he did put together was to do that. You are going to need to be exposed to things. You don't want to be learning about something at the last moment. So you want to find out what's already out there that you can use to make yourself a better student. And if you could start with your professor, your teachers, to find out what you can do to be a better, learn to do, be a better student. And know that a lot of things now going forward, and you get to college, it won't be spoon-fed to you. You'll have to look for it, and you'll need to understand how to discern the things that are going to help you. So that's what you need to do. Know that you're going to have to put in some work. You're going to have to put in some sweat equity. You're going to have to, these are the things you're going to have to do. Because when you get ready thinking about going to medical school, you know, these are okay, but you really want to try to do as best you possibly can. And Dr. Britt, as a instructor, especially in the sciences, what would you suggest to the parents of the people that we're listening to right now in terms of how could they best help their child? I mean, obviously we got things like CPAS, but the other things that are going on. Dr. Britt, you want to, because before we close up for the night, today, I'm sorry.
1: Well, as a parent, I think the parents should be involved. And how can the parents be involved? Well, I'm a parent, and I was always involved in my child's education. And so what I did was I looked at what they were doing. And if I had the time or the inclination or the expertise to tutor them, I would do so. If I did not have that or did not have the time, what I'm suggesting to the parents that's listening, what I would do is identify where your child is strong, identify where your child is weak, what particular subject they're having some issues with, and maybe you should seek some tutoring for your child so that your child could get up to speed. You have to know the different sciences, and some of them are a little bit difficult. Some of them are taught as well in school, but the schools that do have them, they still want you to know certain material. And so if your child is not getting that, you need to find some kind of tutorial program that can increase your child's aptitude in that particular subject matter.
0: Yeah, and it's so important. It's so important. And where you can, I would say, take advantage of those programs that offer these opportunities for your student. You really want it for your child, because it's really, really, because the people that are doing this and doing very well, they've taken advantage of those things. So you should, if you haven't, you need to find out where they are and take advantage of them. Never gets too early to get and to be exposed. And like I said, you can call CPAS or go online and look up CPAS, Creating Pathways for Academic Student Success. That's what it stands for. The CPASS.com or .org. Go there, and I think that's it. And you can go there and get the information. And they provide opportunities for students to get exposed to other students that have already gone through the process, some that are in medical school. And I'll tell you, it's nothing like being able to talk to somebody that's been there. And Dr. Britt and I, we've done a lot of this as time goes along, because it doesn't end with medical school. That's where it really begins, because once you finish with medical school, now you got to try and get in a residency program to become what it is you want to be, a X-ray specialist like Dr. Britt, who looks learns about X-rays, or a urologist like I was, or internal medicine doctor or an allergist, the different pathways along the way, and you have to prepare for them sometime much earlier than you think you do. So if you have those inclinations, the best thing to do is to find people that are doing what you want to do and find out from them what you need to do in order to do that. And most of that will start with getting in and out of a medical school, and then you've got to go into what we call a program where you learn these specialty areas, and that's very, very important. And you want to make sure that you do that and know that a lot of what you need to understand, you're going to have to get for yourself. They do make things available for some things, but some of this you need to make available to yourself and follow up with people. You know, learn these things, talk with them, and we'll be, you know, I'll always keep you posted on what's happening with CPAS and Dr. Britt, for those that may come to Chicago State or some of the other things, what are some of the things that you suggest to students to help them be better and more successful students at that level, Dr. Britt?
1: Well, I kind of want to move it from Chicago State or
0: sure.
1: HBCUs or other universities. I think what was important for me was, one, I had an idea what I wanted to do. And so that's very important. And so when I did a lot of clerkships at County Hospital, so while I was a medical student, I did a lot of clerkships at County Hospital. And I did a lot of rotations at County Hospital because that's where I wanted to go for my post medical school graduation to go into my residency. And so what I did was I made sure that I rotated through the areas that I need to rotate through. And I made sure that I did, one, you have to kind of distinguish yourself. You're talking about getting good grades in high school. Well, you need to get good grades in college, but you need to distinguish yourself when you do a residency. See, the residents that you work with at the hospital, when you are a medical student, they're going to weigh in as to whether I should choose this patient, number one, number two, number three. How has those particular students distinguished themselves in their clerkships? And so it's very important to make a contact with the people in the residency program, the chairman of the department of that particular department, and the actual residents who rotate through and teach you the various things about that particular profession. So at every stage, you have to distinguish yourself and you have to look out, because I know of several students, and Dr. Mason, you're aware of several students too, who have completed their medical school, but they had trouble getting into a residency. You have to distinguish yourself at every level. And you have to impress people that you are better than the rest in order for them to give you a chance to demonstrate that you're better than the rest. You have to do that. You have to distinguish yourself in high school, in college, when you're doing your clerkships in medical school, so that you can get the kind of rotation that you want to have once you graduate from medical school. You do not want to become a physician and you can't get yourself a residency. The truth be told is, in order to get your medical license, and I think this is still true, in order to get your medical license, you have to complete at least 1 year of residency at an approved program. I'm going to say it again, at an approved program in order to sit for your licensure examination. So you want to try to distinguish yourself at every level.
0: Well, that is, you know, that's going to be our note, because that makes sense for everything you do. Don't just try and get by with the minimum. Distinguish yourself, as Dr. Britt talks about, because that goes a long, long, long way, and people will notice. People will notice. You should not have the attitude, I'm going to get to all I need to do to get through. That's not the right attitude. So I thank you, Dr. Britt, for making that comment. I know we're just out of time, and it's really important that you take what we've said to heart. And we'll be talking, Dr. Britt and I are going to be talking more and more, and we may even get more detailed. And I'll make sure we get through some of the programs so that you be aware of them. Your parents should be aware of them, because, you know, it's not over when you're out of high school, or it's not over when you're out of college. it's not over. You still got more to do, and you need to know what you need to do, and that's what we want to make sure that you have it. So I want to thank you, all the parents, everybody, for listening. I don't think we had any callers, Annie. Did we have any callers, Annie? Good. And what's our time change? My time to time. Okay. So I got 5 minutes if people have a question or would like to take the question. But the one thing that I want you to do is realize that one of the most important things you've heard today is from Dr. Britt in terms of attitude. You got to have the attitude that you're going to go after what you need. You have to have the attitude that even if it's something you don't know, something that you don't really understand that well, then seek out somebody that can help you. Dr. Britton, I can tell you that when he talked about the notes and things of that nature, we actually worked together from the time that we started at Medical School at the University of Illinois. In fact, sometimes we even had students from other medical schools come over and work with us because sometimes they had a different perspective that was very helpful. So we worked together all the way from first year, because the first year when you do basic sciences usually, and the second year you get a chance to learn about some of the specialty areas a little bit more, and you start doing more work as a clerk. And working with the physicians at a different level and hopefully making a decision about the things that you do that and get that information and do that. We got a caller. Caller, you're on the air. I want to make that quick. I want to get it out. Go ahead, caller.
3: I wanted to say in terms of studying, can you hear me?
0: Yes, go right ahead.
3: Okay. In terms of studying, I know that I learned that Asian students, part of their success is that they use study groups. And study groups help keep people on track and help when you have problems with whatever the material is. So that's an additional resource. And also, rereading your notes for the week, that helps tremendously. Constantly rereading your notes.
0: And I'll let Dr. Britt have a comment.
1: I agree 100% with that. You have to study the notes.
3: Yeah, you have to reread them. And then you're not really memorizing them when you reread them all the time because they're just with you. So it's not like I studied and I couldn't remember. It's like you can imagine the page in your mind because you've seen it so often. But also the study groups. Black folks don't do study groups like white folks and Asian folks do, but it's a really powerful tool to help people move along with difficult topics.
1: Well, you know, you're touching on something that's very important. In the study group, what you're going to have is you're going to have a discussion about the concept. You need to understand the concept. You need to be able to discuss the concept. And so, you know, when I was in school, what I did was I went to the library, and let's say I was taking biology 100 or biology 102 or whatever. There were several instructors who taught that particular course. And so what I did was I got the copies of their exams for the first, second, and third time they gave the exam. And what I did was I studied their questions. I studied the concepts behind those questions. And so what I learned was there's a certain concept for this particular subject matter in this particular chapter that most instructors are going to insist that you know. And so when I saw them present those concepts in different ways, I said, I got the bright idea that I need to learn these concepts. And when you learn the concepts, you are able to discuss the concepts. It don't matter about the question. You know, usually when they give you a multiple guess question, they also give you the answer. The answer's right on the paper. You mean to tell me we gonna give you a question and then we're going to provide the answers and you can't pick it out? You are unable to pick it out because you don't understand the concept. You must understand the concepts behind the questions. Caller? Paula, are you still there?
0: What?
4: Yes.
0: Okay.
4: Mama D.
0: Hey, Mama D, how you doing? Yes, go right in.
4: I'm good. I know that finances is important. So in 2001, when the United Nations recommended reparations for descendants of slavery, Senator Dick Durbin put in the DREAM Act. So I was wondering, since it has a governmental leg up of D, development, R, relief, E, education, free to graduate school for A, aliens, non-citizens under the age of 31. So I, as a down payment on reparations, why can't we have development, relief, and education for American African minors under the age of 31?
0: That's a great question, and I'll ask one of the people that come on this show too, Dr. He's our lawyer, and he has a lot of times deals with those kinds of questions and others, and that's he'll make sure that we get a chance to have a conversation back, and I'll look and try and find someone that can give some information about that. But thank you, Mama D. As usual, always great to hear from you. And, of course, it's always great to hear from Dr. Britt. Anything closing? Because we're going to close it out.
1: No, I don't have any closing comments. I do. You have to have the grades. You have to have the attitude. And you have the aptitude. Attitude, aptitude, and grades. Those are key things that you need in order to be to successfully matriculate through high school, college, and medical school. And after medical school, you got to do a residency. This is the fine tuning for you to learn all the things that you should know for the particular specialty that you're in. And then after you do that, some people actually go and do a fellowship. You really want to get fine tuned.
0: Well, let's
1: so
0: get
1: you
0: in
1: want to
0: medical
1: be
0: school
1: first in that area.
0: Yeah, let's get them in medical school because we're having trouble getting there. So, but I want to thank you very much, Dr. Britt. Thank you, all the listeners out there. Thank you, Congressman Davis, for joining with us today. I really appreciate that. And know that it's all about you to get the information. So make sure that I've given you CPAS. Take a look at that. There are other things out there, but that'll get you started. Dr. Britt, thank you very much for the information that you get from a live perspective as a college professor and as a college student, as we both were. And that's all the time we got, guys. I want to thank each and every one of you for calling in. And until next week, at the same time and station, may God continue to bless every one of you with continued health and strength as I leave you now in peace.

0: 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Hear from Illinois Congresswoman Delia Ramirez, researcher Xavier Ramey from Justice Informed, Monique Jones, CEO of Forefront, activist and former CEO of the Knight Foundation, Sol Flores, and Chanel Ritchie of LL Communications. 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
0: It's Gospel with Pam Morris-Walton on Chicago's Essential Storyteller,

So is there anybody holding on to hope? Anybody holding on to faith? You know, Shapira, I believe it's going to get better after a while. You better believe it. It's going to get better after a while, everybody. This is the day that the Lord has made. We shall rejoice and be glad in it. Oh, magnify the Lord with me and let us exalt his name together, because God is good all the time. And guess what? God is good all the time. And all the time, God is good. I believe that with all of my heart. And I believe this song Donnie McClurkin gave us all. It's going to get better after a while. Before that, you heard Ray Charles with America the Beautiful. I hope your Memorial Day weekend last weekend was better than what I described to a friend of mine that happened in Chicago over at 57th Street Beach. I was very, very concerned because I had a couple of friends who had somebody they knew who's kinfolk was out there. And it was just a lot going on, and it's so unfortunate. It's so unfortunate. We got to take care. You know, I'm just going to say this. I was listening to Matt McGill this week, last week, every week, Monday through Friday. And he said to his audience, what is the solution? What is the solution? He mentioned his father. Years ago, what his father told him. And then I was at another gathering, and we brought that subject up again. And I wonder, do we hold the parents responsible? Do we get a paddy wagon and put those people in it and let them see what the experience is like to go to jail? And then parents come and get you out. What do you do? What do you do? Well, this program is to help you on your journey, to uplift you, inspire you, and to make your day. So thanks for letting your gospel sister be a part of your Sunday. Every Sunday that you come on and be with us. I love you. Those of you that are viewing on Facebook Live, thank you so very much on the WVON page. To GMAC, congratulations on your concert coming up this Sunday today at Greater Harvest Baptist Church over at 51st and State. Also, we want to say to Dennis Cole, happy birthday. And I hope you had a birthday as wonderful as you are a person. Roseland Ceasefire Project Gospel Concert. And they've got an incredible weekend coming up. And we're going to tell you all about it, because I don't want you to miss that gospel concert with Vashawn Mitchell and Arthur Sutton and the Gift of Praise. And also, Daphne's getting that number for me so you can know where to call for more information. Okay? Pastor Darrell Smith and Cosmopolitan Church of Prayer Choir. Just the very best. I give you pre-recorded music here. Right, Shapira? It's pre-recorded. But you will have the opportunity to hear these incredible artists in person, live, and more than one song. So I want you to join us on June 14th at St. Mark Baptist Church over in Harvey. Okay? I'll tell you more about that next Sunday and the following Sunday. But more of it will come today. As we continue with more music to help you, all of you, on your journey. Here's Bishop Walter Hawkins, Until I Found the Lord. I'm Pam Morris Walton, your gospel sister on Flight 1690. This is the station America listens to. And as Daphne say, God's favorite radio station, WVON.

0: I've got the victory. I love the song. Don't you like it when they change like they do, friend? Hey, Diane, you keep feeling better, okay, honey? This music is all for you, too. Don't forget that gospel showcase. Diane, I hope to see you there on June the 14th. For ticket information or more information, call 708-577-4533. You got that? 708-577-4533. All right, keep that pen near. 708-577-4533. Gospel Showcase. Bashawn Mitchell, Dr. And when I say Dr. Darrell Smith and Cosmopolitan, you don't want to miss them. And Arthur Sutton and the Gift of Praise and Pastor New Bethlehem Temple Choir out of Harvey, Illinois. Now, this is what we're going to do, everybody. We're going to pause for some very special messages. And then we're coming back nonstop with Kenny Lewis, Call His Name, into Twinkie Clark, God's Got a Blessing, with your name on it, okay? God's Got a Blessing with your name on it. Into History by Jacqueline Carr. I mean, back to back, all three songs, right after this. WVON.
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0: 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One, this is Flight 1690.

I'm loving this music for you. The song is a one title, everybody. History. That's Ja'Kalen Carr with Friends on the Talk of Chicago 1690. This is Flight 1690 on WVON, the station America listens to. And you know, people can make the difference. I can reach out with a program, but people make it happen. This music is yours. All you have to do is put your name on it and say, Pam is playing this for me. And I hope you leave from this program more encouraged and want to make it through this day. Now, going to the next song. I want you to know, Queen Kim, Dolores, Sterling, Jerry, call 708-577-4533 and get information so you can hear this next artist in person. In person, everybody. Sunday, June 14th, 5 p.m. at St. Mark Church in Harvey. Okay? You got that? 708-577-4533. Nobody greater on WVON with your gospel sister, Pam Morris-Walton.

0: Oh my God, that sounds so good. That sounds so good. That's my king, everybody. Ah, CeCe Winans. So let me step back and tell you what we gave you, these songs that we mentioned to you. Before CeCe Winans was Vashawn Mitchell, everybody. That is not only a Stella Award winner, several, many times. He's also a Grammy-nominated person. He is a songwriter. He's a producer. And you can come and hear him in person, everybody. That's in person, Queen. That's in person, Queen Kim. And I'm going to put that number on the WBON page because I need all of you to join me. And I want to say, on June 14th, you always that are on Facebook, you see Daphne coming in, right? You hear her voice when we talk about the Sunday Health Corner with Ed Ford, our only Black-owned and operated jeweler in the state of Illinois. Well, Daphne's birthday is June 14th, everybody. So you're going to come out and say happy birthday to my assistant, Daphne Walker. Now, that number for more information is 708-577-4533. You're not only going to hear Vashawn Mitchell, you're going to hear Arthur Sutton and the Gift of Praise. God always keeps his promise. That's in the program today. But this is recorded music. I want you to hear them live and in person. It is the Roseland Ceasefire presenting their second annual Stop the Violence Gospel Showcase Concert. Stop the violence. We got to do it, everybody. We must do our part. Roseland Ceasefire, Mr. Bob Jackson. I invite you once again to reach out to 708-577-4533. And join Pastor Darrell Smith and Cosmopolitan Church of Prayer Choir. Also, you don't want to miss the Bethlehem Healing Church, Baptist Church in Harvey, Illinois, with Pastor Jeffrey Smith. This is a wonderful choir. They are fantastic. So, yes, Queen Kim, I'll see you there. Okay, to all of our listeners. And Diane, God's going to bless you. God's going to heal you. Anybody that's sick and shut in, this music goes out to you. I want you to put your name on it because Pam is playing this music, not just for Pam. Okay, now when I mentioned my name, there was a song that I gave you called God's Got a Blessing with your name on it. Okay, that song was written by Twinkie Clark. And I believe that miracles happen. Matter of fact, I'm a walking miracle. I am a walking miracle, everybody. I sit here in the studios of WVON every Sunday with another human being's heart beating inside my body. No rejection and no infection. In August, it'll be 10 years. 10 years, August the 25th. So come out, everybody. You can come out and I'd love to give you a hug because I love to hug people, don't I? Shapira, didn't I hug you as soon as I walked in the studio this morning? All right. I love hugs, okay? Even if I had to put a face mask on, because I did that. I did that when I first got my heart transplant, everybody. I did that. I was hugging people. My husband said, would you please stop hugging people? But guess what I did? You can play that song over again. All right, let me tell you why I hugged people, because it's contagious with me. It's contagious. Did you see on television not that long ago a couple of people were standing out on the street giving a hug a day? It's okay to hug people. It's okay to do that. If you have to put a face mask on, do that. Because I did that back in 2016, 2017, 2018, 2019, and especially 2020 and 2021 when COVID decided to visit the world. I wore a face mask. Matter of fact, I have one in my purse right now. And I wear it when it's necessary. And oftentimes when I'm on an airplane, I wear a mask. I do that, okay? People be coughing. Different things happen. So take care of yourself. I want to live. I think that it's a blessing to be alive. I wake up every morning on his wake-up list, and I feel blessed. Okay, that's enough of that. Let me tell you this, because we're going to give you some commercials, and we're going to come back with Dr. Charles G. Hayes and Cosmopolitan Church of Prayer Choir. It's all in his hands. The choir will be singing that song with Pastor Darrell Smith. Yes, I Know Jesus. Mississippi Mass Choir Music, Bishop Paul Morton with PJ Morton and Jasmine Morton. Go through. I've got Chicago Sings Gospel Greatest Hymns, Bishop Leonard Scott Ministries with Reverend Dr. Jeremiah Wright introducing that segment. And I'm going to give you all 9 minutes and 1 second of that song. That's in the 12 o'clock hour, Diane. So, Queen Kim, don't you go anywhere, okay? Stay with us. Share. Go tell a friend that this music is on the radio for them. It's not just for me, all right? I want to live, but I want you to live too. All right, we'll end that hour. Oh, we've got another Vashawn Mitchell song. We've got Jonathan McReynolds and Jamal Roberts. Last Sunday, I said I was going to give you the whole song, right? So I'm giving you all 7 minutes and 56 seconds of Jonathan McReynolds and Jamal Roberts. And then, by special request, and I mean special request, okay, everybody? Reverend Dr. Clay Evans and Ark Mass Choir with the song Hold On. All 5 minutes and 2 seconds with your gospel sister on the station America listens to and the birthday lady, June 14th, says, and God's favorite radio station. You know where we are? WVON.
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Sunday and the fifth month in 2026. And yes, I know Jesus for myself. I'm loving this music for all of us. That's Eric Waddell. Yes, I know Jesus. Rufus McGee on Facebook Live, WVON page. And to Queen Kim, I want to say thank you so much for listening. We're going to keep going with Mississippi Mass Choir, everybody. And right out of that, into Bishop Paul Morton and PJ Morton. The song is entitled Go Through. A happy marriage on yesterday evening to my dear friend Mondine Harding, who is now Mondine Smith, and Walker Smith. Mr. and Mrs. Smith, happy, happy Sunday and a marriage of a lifetime I wish to you. Pam Morris Walton, Flight 1690. 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

traditions of the church. And in this first section of songs, we're going to talk about something that every Christian knows. There's a difference between happiness and joy. Happiness comes about because of something that happens to you. In

0: This is music with no expiration date, Jermaine Lawrence Anderson of I Am a Gentleman. This music is just for you. It's for all of you, everybody. I'm loving the music, my heart sisters, my warrior sisters, my KS sisters, to all of us, to Mrs. Banks, Mother Banks, Mrs. Olive Banks, to Mother Bass, everybody. I want to put your name on this. Love it. I know you're enjoying this. Melody, Pierre, the WVON family, to all of you all that are going to meet us on June the 14th in Harvey, Illinois, where you can hear music like this live. Music like this live at St. Mark Baptist Church, okay? That address, once again, everybody, just in case I didn't tell you, it's 146 and Lincoln Avenue in Harvey, Illinois. It's Vashawn Mitchell, Arthur Sutton and the Gift of Praise. It is Pastor Darrell Smith and the Cosmopolitan Church Choir. This is Roseland Ceasefire presenting Stop the Violence Gospel Showcase Concert. Yes, Bishop Leonard Scott Ministries. Isn't this good music? Is it good to you? Because it's so good to me. I want to run around in the studio, but I know that I should not do that. I wanted to run around at fellowship this morning, but I know that I should not do that. All right? I should not do that. I was on the expressway recently, and I think Daphne might have been with me. I'm not sure. Daphne, everybody, don't forget June 14th, her birthday. All right? You got to come and say happy birthday to my assistant. Okay? Call. 708-5. And I want to give you that number correctly, 577-4533, and get more information. So I believe it was Daphne and I, we were riding, or it was Pastor Frank and I, we were riding down the expressway, and the cars are flying. They are cutting. It was like an Amara. Amara? Is that how you say it? It was a Camaro. I don't know what it was, but it was a small, like a Mustang. Yeah, that's what it was. It was kind of like a Mustang. And they were following each other, and they were cutting in between cars. And they had that muffler, you know, that races. And believe it or not, everybody, it makes my heart race when especially they come up on you and you're not expecting them. And I'm like, oh, my God. And we were just praying. I said, well, I just pray that they get where they're going safe. Because when you're cutting in and out of cars on the expressway, especially the Dan Ryan and I-57, please be safe, everybody out there. Please be safe. Okay, we're going to pause for some information that all of us must hear. And then we're going to come back with Vashawn Mitchell turning around for me and you. We're going to give you, I hope, I'm not sure if I'm going to have enough time for that song that I crossed out. I'm not going to have enough time for that song. So we're going to go right out of that song into Jonathan McReynolds and Jamal Roberts, Still. And I plan to give you all 7 minutes and 56 seconds of that song. So let me stop now and tell you that Reverend Clay Evans, I must tell you, and then I'll tell you what I did Memorial Day. You need to stay around so I can tell you what I did. Because it had something to do with the late Reverend Clay Evans. I did. Actually, me and Daphne. Both of us. Okay? All right. WVON.
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0: Glory. What a song, everybody. What a song. So much is going on in this country. Let's just pray, everybody. Can you pull up the prayer for me? I want to do that on the when we come back in the next hour. We're going to go right into Reverend Evans now with Hold On. You can drop his voice if you have it near. And I'm going to ask all of the America, everyone listening to this message from your gospel sister. And when I say let's pray, I mean let's pray. I am not playing. I'm not kidding. I'm not just talking to be talking. Let's pray for one another. Let's all pray for one another, please. All right? So, Reverend Clay Evans, Pam Morris Walton, Flight 1690, WVON.
1: 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Bless you real, real good.

So that's Reverend Dr. Clay Evans, everybody. On this past Monday, Daphne and I was on my way to somewhere, and I stopped and visited Reverend Evans and Mrs. Evans' gravesite. And I stood there, I prayed, cried a few tears, and I thank God for his life and what he has meant to me. So, everybody, you see me walk, those of you that are on Facebook Live, you see on WVON page, you see me up and out, just trying to check on something that I found out is real. And we want to just pray for this country, pray for this city, pray for America. And Shapira is going to give us the prayer right out of the song by Donnie McClurkin and Yolanda Adams. I'm coming back in the last hour, the 1 o'clock hour, would press my way through Bishop Neil Robeson, the Brown Brothers, Walk On By Faith, GMAC, who will be in live concert this afternoon at Greater Harvest Baptist Church. Tis So Sweet, Janet Sutton, and the voices of Acme, the Williams Brothers, Tamela Mann, Arthur Sutton and the Gift of Praise, Faithful Singers, and of course, Reverend Clay Evans will close this wonderful broadcast. He will land this flight safe. Pam Morris Walton, pray for this country.

0: That's The Prayer, everybody, by, of course, Donnie McLaughlin and his dear sister, Yolanda Adams. And what we want to do now, everybody, I have permission from Melody Spann Cooper to make this announcement. And it is breaking news. And we want everyone to pray for the Leakes family. They just lost Spencer Leake Jr. Spencer Leake Jr. has received his wings and is in the arms of the Lord. And it's all over social media. So we wanted to make sure that we announced here on WVON. You'll hear more throughout this day and this week. And we want to pray for this country, pray for this city, pray for this world, and pray for all those that have lost loved ones. Pray for the Leake family, Spencer Leake Sr., and Henrietta Leake, who have lost their son, Spencer Leake Jr. This is WVON.
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6: How do y'all know when the scripture says, be not weary in well-doing, for in due season we'll reap if we faint not? Let me share this with you. The reason why Paul wrote that, because I understand something. As believers, we don't get weary of the work, but sometimes we get weary in the work. And when you're working for God, He didn't say you will never get tired of you. Amen? But I want to encourage you tonight. I've come here tonight. My assignment tonight is to encourage you, is to let you know in the midst of everything that you're going through, you got to learn how to press your way through. You got to push right through it. The blessing is in the pressing. And when you learn how to press, there's no secret what God can do. I ain't talking about something I heard. I'm talking about something I know. I've had to press. Yes, I'm a young man, but let me tell you, some young folk go through stuff too. We got to learn how to press our way. Listen to this song. The song says this.

0: been working hard in church. It look like the more you work, the lesser folk appreciate you. Well, I want you to know payday is coming after a while. I said payday is coming after a while. You just remember
1: to those of you that are on Facebook Live, thank you so very much. If any of you all have noticed, my voice has dropped. It has dropped a little bit because of the news, the breaking news of the loss of Spencer Leake Jr. that has passed away. Everyone, we all are very familiar with the Leake & Sons Funeral Home. Actually, they have sponsored this program. And we pray for that entire family. Eli Washington, it's so good to see you, our Facebook Live. And it's all over social media. But what we all can do is pray for the family. Pray for his wife, Donna. Pray for his mother, Henrietta Leake. His father, Spencer Leake Sr. His brothers, pray for each one of them. I ask that you do that in the name of Jesus. Pray for the Leake family. Of course, Rufus Williams, you will hear from on tomorrow, into Matt McGill, into Cleopatra, and then Matt McGill, and then Atiba and LaDonna, you will hear from them. All will be mentioning and talking, I'm sure. And we just want to say that we are giving our prayers right now to the entire family. And let's just pray for the USA. Can we do that? Because we're here. We're in the United States of America. I know I said United, but that's what it is. That's what it's called. And we want to pray for the USA. Okay, thank you, Shapira.

On the Talk of Chicago 1690 WVON, Janet Sutton and the Voices of Acme into Tamala Mann. The song is entitled Take Me to the King, going out especially to the entire Leek family and many friends in the loss of Spencer Leek Jr. This is WVON.

0: Derek, thank you for your deepest sympathy to the Leak family on WVON Facebook page. To Helen Bailey, thank you for your comment on heartbreaking. He was his father's son. Rest well. Thank you, Queen Kim, and for all of you. Thank you, Jerry Patton. We will continue to send music out to the Leak family, to the wife, Donna Leak, Dr. Donna Leak, to the mother, Mrs. Henrietta Leak, to the father, Spencer Leak Sr., and to the brothers. We send this music out to the entire Leak family and many friends across the world. Let's continue. I Can Only Imagine, Tamela Mann, into Sarah Jordan Powell, I Will Make the Darkness Light, into So You Would Know, by the Gospel Music Workshop of America. And Senator Brookins, we're going to leave out Respect Yourself, Andrea, this Sunday, okay? And your daughter, Andrea, we're going to leave that out and give you this music dedicated. And if you've lost a loved one, this is your music too, but especially from WVON family, Melody Spann Cooper. This music goes out to the Leak family. I Can Only Imagine. WVON.
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0: The best way for the gospel sister to end this program today is by saying to all of you, Reverend Dr. Clay Evans will close out the program with "All night, all day, angels are watching over us." And we send this out to all that have lost loved ones, but especially to Henrietta Leek in the loss of your son, Spencer Leek Sr. in the loss of your son, and to Donna Leek, Dr. Donna Leek, in the loss of your husband, Spencer Leek Jr. And to the children and to the brothers, God love you and God keep you. Keep it right here. You will be hearing all week from Rufus Williams, Cleopatra, Matt McGill, Atiba, LaDonna, and I'll be back with you next Sunday. And I ask that you, if you have a loved one that is ill or that is not ill, would you just love on them? Would you just be kind to them? In a world where you can be anything, where you can be just be kind. I saw what Spencer Leek posted yesterday on his page. I saw that. I looked at that. Okay, he said sometimes funeral home directors have to, you know, and I guess it was rest, or he was in the hospital. And then to get the message today, and then to have the permission of Melody Span Cooper to announce it. I wish all of you well, and I ask that you love your family. Love your family. Love on them. Love on your children. And Reverend Evans will close out this program, this flight, 1690. Just keep it here on this station, WVON. Pray.
1: This is the Reverend.
0: Pray. Thank you. Just a second. Pray for the family of the Leek family and anybody you know that's lost a loved one. Pray for them in Jesus' name. God bless you all. WVON.
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failed to mention, everybody, when I was telling you to pray for the Leak family, I failed to mention coming up is the attorney Richard Borkins with the Sunday Playbook. So stay right here. And again, pray for the entire Leak family. I am not only a family friend, I have stood there and did many things with that family, including funerals. So I take this very deeply, very hard. So pray for me, because I'm living with another human being's heart. And people are leaving here, and I don't understand it. WVON.

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10: Donna, pray for us. I speak blessings of health, blessings of wealth, and until I see you again, my friend, I'm excited about your win.

0: The Sunday Playbook with Richard Boykin and Jamie Gill. We coming to you live from the studio downtown Chicago. And Jamie Gill's coming to you from Florida. Jamie, welcome. You there?
1: Happy Sunday, my friend. How are you?
0: I'm doing great. I wanted to say that our hearts are heavy as we lost another member, Spencer Leak Jr. And obviously, Spencer Leak Sr. was inducted into the Illinois Black Hall of Fame a few years ago.
1: And Donna Leak was also a part of the Women of Distinction.
0: That's right. The First Ladies of Distinction. Yeah, I mean, so we ask that you all will be in prayer for the Leak family. And, of course, we don't know why, but God ultimately does, and God has a plan, and we'll have to be in God's plan. But did you want to say anything else on that, Jamie?
1: The first thing I think of is just how life is a vapor. It's interesting how algorithms work on social media, and ironically, Spencer Leak Jr. have been showing up in my algorithm a lot lately, and they just welcomed his son to the business. He just graduated from college, and he is the newest employee to the Leak Enterprise. And he just shared a video of his son and saying how proud he was of him and how he looked forward to, you know, how he was going to join the family business. And to know just a week, or I think that was just a week ago when I saw that video, to now see that he's passed on, it's heartbreaking. And all of Chicago is mourning. You know, the Leak family name has been a part of our households for generations, being with us at the worst of times. And so I hope that as a community, we can now surround them and be there for them as they have been for us.
0: Absolutely. Look, I wanted to also congratulate the San Antonio Spurs for going on into Oklahoma City and winning Game 7 against the defending champs. They now face a rested New York Knicks team. I'm going to already say, give San Antonio the crown. They will be the champions this year of the NBA. Because we got a new face to the NBA, and his name is Wembanyama. He is something, quite a phenomenal player. He's 7'4", 7'5". Just get him the ball down low. He's going to make it happen. They got some great shooters on the outside. You better get some help from a man, the MVP, Shai Gilgeous-Alexander in Oklahoma, because he just didn't have enough help. But I had a chance to watch the Game 7 and was really disappointed that Oklahoma City couldn't mount a better game. I mean, and I think, too, there's too much betting on sports, professional sports, and themselves. Because all the money was on, I guess, the Las Vegas money, the odds were on Oklahoma City taking Game 7, especially since they were playing in Oklahoma. And, of course, they the champs. They got the experience. But you got some new kids on the block now,
1: new kids on the block. That's right.
0: Excited about it. So congratulations, San Antonio. Also, I want to thank attorney Dave Petrick. Dave is with the law firm of Sandman, Levy, and Petrick. I hope I'm pronouncing it right. They're Illinois personal injury attorneys. But he invited me to be a guest of his at the Bank the Blue 6th Annual Fundraising Gala. It was Thursday, May 28th at the Theater on the Lake, probably about 500 or so police officers there. This organization does some tremendous work in terms of providing mental health services for police officers who've experienced trauma, and for him inviting me, I was so grateful because I had an opportunity just to see just the tremendous work that this organization is doing to help mm-hmm. save lives of police officers. Now, Anita Padilla, former Fox News anchor, was one of the MCs along with Luke Canellis, NBC okay. 5. But this organization is just doing some tremendous work, and I want to congratulate the founders of the organization just for taking care of police, because they actually see a lot of trauma every day on the job, and we ask yeah. them to do a lot. And so I'm very grateful for Dave, Attorney Dave Petrick, actually inviting me to be a part of that. And so thank you, Dave, for inviting me.
1: That's awesome.
0: And so I wanted to talk to Jamie about what's happening in Florida with respect to the congressional seat. I think it's the 20th district, where Congresswoman Debbie Wasserman Schultz is actually causing quite a stir because she's running in what is designated as a majority-minority district, a black district, if you will. And, mm-hmm. Of course, she's a sitting congresswoman with a lot of experience. And there are a lot of people in Florida and a lot of people who are saying that she should not be running in this race, that she should get out of the race. And so I wanted to get your thoughts on that. What's happening with that seat?
1: That's not my district, so I'm not fully aware. She's about an hour north of me. Mm-hmm. But this is the one thing that I am learning. Florida and Illinois are a lot different, but at the same time, they are also a lot the same, as many states are. What I'm learning as a person that's been in Florida for almost a decade now is they're going to put anybody in a seat of position that's going to keep, how do I say this, the state moving, in the sense of, let's take COVID, for example. When COVID hit, states were shut down, not moving, businesses were not open, and there was a lot of activity still here in Florida to the point of where I actually came to visit Illinois during COVID, and it was literally like a night and day difference. Mm-hmm. And so I think that with this Ms. Schultz running, just speaks more to that culture, you know, whether she should or should not be running in that district. At the end of the day, I think Florida just has a stronghold, spiritual warfare that is unlike anything that I've seen. And so I don't know. I don't know. I wish I lived further to talk more to the residents that know her personally and have dealt with her, but I'm still very new to her, so I can't speak fully on her running position. So,
0: I mean, I guess we'll come back to that, because today is the day for the Illinois state budget to be finished. Mm-hmm. The General Assembly is supposed to adjourn at midnight tonight and have passed a budget for 2027. And mm-hmm. so we want to welcome to the show. He's new, but he's not new to politics. He's been around for a while. Want to welcome to the show State Senator Seth Lewis. State Senator mm-hmm. Seth Lewis was elected in 2022 after serving 2 years in the House of Representatives. Prior to his service in the General Assembly, Senator Lewis was a trustee for the Bartlett Fire Protection District. He earned a bachelor's degree in manufacturing engineering from the University of Iowa. I might add, mm-hmm. my son is going into his third year at the University of Iowa. That's a great school. And previously served as chief operations officer and vice president of operations for a small manufacturing business in Melrose Park. I also read that the distinguished senator from the 24th district was actually appointed the Republican spokesman for the budget by Senator John Curran, the leader of the Republicans in the Senate. So welcome to the Sunday Playbook, Senator Lewis. Welcome.
2: Good afternoon, everyone. It's an honor to be here with you and open to any discussions about Illinois, the budget, Bears. What might be on your listeners' minds? Because I'm also the point person for Senate Republicans on Bears related things as well. So it's an honor to be here.
0: Well, tell us about the budget, man. $55 billion budget?
2: Almost 56. So okay. 59.93, something of that nature. So we'll just call it 56 as we're talking with everyone.
0: Okay. So tell us what's happening with it. Today is the final day of the session. And are we going to get it done? And what's in it? And what should the people be excited about? And what should they be disappointed about?
2: Understood. And, you know, I'm not in as many rooms as others. I do come from the minority side of the aisle. So sometimes, you know, when we play musical chairs down here, your seat gets taken away when the music stops. Right. And that's all. So what I say is a little bit of hypothetical or without fact, but more related to previous experience. And I am happy to say, I know we're going to get it done by midnight. We're not going to be going into extra session. And that's simply just due to even member management for everyone, because the voter thresholds go from a simple majority to a super majority vote. And for layman's purposes, that's in the House, the threshold goes from 60 votes to 71. In the Senate, the threshold goes from 30 to 36. And no one wants to get us into those times, and which would be the wrong, you know, back to the Rauner days, where getting a budget was intensely more difficult if we pass our deadline tonight.
0: And so what are some of the priorities that the Republicans actually put forward in the budget? And do you think that those priorities will find their way in the budget?
2: Yes and no. So in the structure of the budget, we released 3,178 pages 3 weeks ago. And you can kind of call that the engine of government. Every state agency, which would be like Department of Transportation, Department of Corrections, Department of Health and Human Services. And in addition to that, you have your constitutionals, Secretary Janulius, Madam Mendoza, those departments. That budget totaled $53.7 billion. Mm-hmm. And we vetted it. We've been working on that in the open in our appropriation meetings since early March. Both parties are involved, many different perspectives, the executive branch. All that has been a very good, open, transparent process. And I refer to it as the engine of government because what we saw this morning was the grease. And we saw an additional 550 pages in the amendment that dropped this morning on House Bill 111, and we're plowing through that. Some things are good, some things are okay, and some things then are just pure. All right, that's a lot of grease to get this thing done.
0: You meant the grease being pork. You don't have to say it though. Don't worry. Don't say it. Don't worry about it, because there's some farmers who love pork. I mean, who love pigs. I mean, they lie. They love it. There are people who love pork too. I'm not one of them though. And I'm all about accountability and fiscal.
3: What has bacon ever done to you, sir? What has bacon ever done to you?
0: Hey, Senator Lewis, I want to also thank you for being one of the members that met with Dr. Willie Wilson when he came down with a set of priorities. I want to thank you for your leadership and for just being a good steward. I looked at some of the legislation that you've co-sponsored, and it looks like you're a pretty bipartisan member. You're on Willie Preston's food additives bill. And I thought that was interesting.
2: It was an honor to be there. Enjoyed meeting new faces and as well as seeing Dr. Wilson again. And to your point, you're going to make me blush because I'm bragging a bit, but I was last year named best Republican senator to work with by my colleagues via, it's a little gimmicky. The Capital Facts puts out awards that are voted on by anyone who reads his blog, Mr. Rich Miller, and they had always have an award for best House Democrat to work with, best House Republican, best Senate Democrat, and best Senate Republican to work with. And I earned that award last year.
0: You got another one for Legislator of the Year, I think, from an organization. I was reading about that as well.
2: I have my Legislator of the Year for Park Districts, Legislator of the Year for animal welfare. I try, you know, when you do this job, you got to know what fuels you. And you saw my degree in engineering, and I'll shout out, go Hawks. Going to a great school. Go yes. Hawks. But I like to solve problems. Some people, you know, and everyone has a different role. They like to promote and pontificate. They like to move the needle through emotion. That's not me. I like to try and get things done. All three are important to accomplish the goal. Don't get me wrong. But my part of this is trying to get things done. And you know, I'm also the Republican spokesperson for the Neurodiversity Caucus, which is a bicameral, bipartisan, where we're really trying to focus on those with intellectually developmentally disabled and fix the problems. And that we're doing it in a bipartisan or nonpartisan way because we're trying to help people in this space and just tackling one issue at a time.
3: Wow. Senator Lewis, first and foremost, it's lovely to meet you virtually through this technology. And it's great to hear that you really try to be a man of integrity and your colleagues recognize that. So first, thank you. Most listeners that are out there today and people listening have difficulty with their own family budget. Just trying to keep, you know, the kids' activities, the family vacation, and the monthly expenses. Can you give, you know, us common folk a little bit of insight of just the difficulties? Because for us, it seems like it should be easy. Like, you guys just go in there, get along, and agree on how things should go for all of the people that live in Illinois. And we know that that is a huge feat. And so much respect to all of the men and women that try to make our lives better every day. But can you give us just a little bit of insight of what goes into the mindset of having a budget that is best for Illinois?
2: Yeah, sure. We all start out with the best of intentions. We all start out wanting to do what's right for Illinois. But at the same time, we're a citizen legislator, which I believe in, which is good. So I come from the western suburbs of DuPage. My good friend, Senator Willie Preston, comes out of Inglewood. My good friend, Javier Cervantes, who runs manages the Latino caucus, comes out of Cicero. I work with Senator Adrian Johnson, who's out of Waukegan, and all of us have different sets of experiences. But we all have good values. We all have a high integrity of trying to help the people. But help to the people is something totally different in a highly immigrant area on the west side of Chicago versus an impoverished area in, you know, a neighborhood in western DuPage. Completely different mindsets, completely different issues. And that's where the conversations start. Some people take those conversations as arguments, but done in a diplomatic way, you come to a mutual understanding, and that's where we come to a strong sense of agreement. We're increasing funding for the developmentally disabled, the service providers. Now, it's only 60 cents an hour, and they need $2 an hour. Mm-hmm. So you've got to hear that point that we're not fully funding those who work and help the developmentally disabled, you know, changing them, spending the night with them at their SILA homes, providing them food, bathing, those types of things. But we're doing $140 million extra for welcoming centers for non-citizen immigrants. That's very important, though, to a select, you know, section of our citizen legislator. And that's where your debates come in. What is a higher priority? And, right, you know, it stems from we don't have enough money to fund everything that all of us want. And all of us have a sense of purpose in trying to represent who elected us back home. And no one likes to say, well, I failed. I couldn't get it. I know it's important to our community, or more importantly, I gave in. I saw Senator Lewis's priorities and felt his priorities were more important than mine.
3: So does the win then become based off population of how many people will be affected if we go left versus if we go right? And I mean that as far as decision A versus decision B. Is it the population number that overall determines what decision is made, or is it what's the determining factor of which way you go?
2: Majority party rules. And that's what opening up, you know, this budget process, as much as we have been involved here in the last week where we're talking about those extra 600 pages where the grease is at, you're not seeing minority party representation in that. Mm-hmm. That's all one-sided. And that is where the horse trading gets done now at a deeper level between the caucuses within the majority party, whether it be the Black Caucus, the Women's Caucus, the Mod Caucus, the Latino Caucus. They all have their priorities where they're discussing. I won't say arguing. I hear it gets a little heated every once in a while, but where they're discussing amongst themselves.
3: Right. I'm going to ask you a question that may be hard to answer because I'm asking for you to speak. I may ask you to speak generally. Do you ever feel that there's a point in time where we can choose people over position, meaning our political party? I think that it often feels like, as a person who is not an elected official, that we become so staunch on our political aisle side versus what truly may be better for. And I know individually that, but generally speaking, do you think we'll ever be able to reach that day and time?
2: I do, because I believe in people. And I believe I'm a result of that vision. My district was minus 9 points, I believe, in the 2024 election for Donald Trump. Joe Biden beat him by five, or in my district, won by 5 or 6 points. I won by 4 points. So that's a 9-point swing where people said, I don't like the current president, but I like Seth Lewis.
3: Right.
2: And that takes a lot of work, don't get me wrong, but it takes a lot of trust in people, and good candidates who can create that level of trust will be rewarded. And that's why I think we can. You got to get off the social media a little bit. You got to not believe everything you read or hear.
3: Agreed.
2: You know, you can't live your life in isolation, where you're surrounding yourself in the same room with people who only breathe the same oxygen as you do. And you got to become worldly, a little bit worldly. And I believe people will do that.
3: We keep praying because I hope so too. I believe in people too. I want to see the day. I do. I really, really do.
2: And unfortunately, the parties are becoming so polarized to the left or to the right that the moderate middle is starting to wake up and go, wait a minute. I'm a Democrat, but I'm not a progressive socialist. Mm-hmm. Or I'm a Republican, but I'm not, you know, crazy. Shut the whole country down. You know, right. I want to live my life.
3: Yeah. Senator
0: Lewis, I want to ask this question.
2: Sure.
0: Who really is running Illinois? I mean, you talked about that 500 pages of grease, but who's really running Illinois?
2: It boils down to the two legislative leaders, Speaker Welch, President Harmon, and the governor. And because they have final say on what gets called in the chamber with each of their own agendas. They have final say as to what their caucus members will or will not have in the budget. And then the final say is the governor, who says, yeah, I agree, or I don't agree.
0: But do they get influenced? No one
2: can independently just put a, you know, 10 legislators cannot get together, cobble together a budget, and ask the governor to sign it.
0: Right.
2: Doesn't work that way.
0: Right. But are they influenced by lobbyists or corporate business interests?
2: I mean, everyone is influenced. I'm not going to paint a picture, take a cheap shot at the leaders. All of us in this position are influenced, and I would say in an ethical way, because they inform us on the issues. Lobbyists, you know, when you're looking at 6,000 bills of legislation, of which 500 to 600 a year become law, as much as we have staff, as much as we have great people surrounding us who are knowledgeable, we don't have industry experts. Mm-hmm. And if you're, I believe, an informed legislator, you know, I sell insurance. That's my day job. I'm a State Farm Insurance Agency. You tell me how, you know, what's going on in the healthcare or hospital, I need to listen to someone who knows and what the impacts are, mm-hmm. because I believe in making an informed decision. So we're all influenced by our own personal bias as lobbyists come to us to tell us, you know, how they feel things should run or what's important to them.
0: Hey, let's take a few phone calls. I want to encourage people to call in 773-591-1690, 773-591-1690. We're on with State Senator Seth Lewis. He's talking about the budget that must be passed today in the Illinois State Legislature. And so let's go to Brother Hall. Brother Hall, welcome to the Sunday Playbook. What's your comment or question?
4: Yeah, thank you so much. But before I get to my comment piece, I didn't quite catch you with the Leak family. Which one we lost?
0: Spencer Leak Jr. Spencer Leak Jr.
4: The dad?
0: No, the son.
3: No, the son.
4: Oh, okay. Yeah, because I know the grandfather was my pastor.
0: Right.
4: A.R. Leak. Okay.
2: Excuse me real quick. I am shocked. I missed that. Is that Donna Leak's husband passed away?
3: Yeah.
0: Correct.
3: Yeah.
2: Oh, I get a chill. I know them very well.
0: Yeah.
4: I'm sorry to hear that as well. My love, respect, and peace to the family. I'll comment on that a little later. But let me say thanks to the representative, the senator that you have there. I saw you on TV. You know, at least they gave you some camera work, brother. So you're a big deal. But what really makes you a big deal is that you give all praises and salute to a gentleman who many of us love here, and that's Dr. Willie Wilson. So we thank you for that, for being the legislator who you are, sir. That seems not to be an easy thing to do here in Illinois. That's how I feel about the gentleman you called early, Preston. You know, this guy here is a switch hitter. He can hit all down the line of any ball that comes at him. So, and that's important. See, that's important. I know I happened at one time work for the Speaker of the House myself. And so I know how it's important to have them players playing the game. So I want to thank you for all you do. Keep doing it. And I'm going to open up the line so somebody else can call. And I'll talk back with you a little later on, Dr. Boykin.
0: Thank you, Brother Hall.
2: Thank you, Brother Hall. Appreciate the words.
4: Yes, sir.
0: Yep. Let's go to Jim from South Elgin. Jim, welcome to the Sunday.
5: Well, what a coincidence. I went to Senator Lewis's wedding at Navy Pier years ago because his mother and father-in-law were patients of mine in my office in Bartlett. So I've known the good senator for a long time, and he's got a clarion voice. And also, you should interview Jennifer Santolitro, who is an assembly lady that works under his in his district. She's great, too. She can give you a lot of information.
2: Dr. Conroy, good to hear you.
5: That's me, man. I'm a loyal caller to VON. That's right.
2: So I like and this is not staged at all.
5: That's right. No, not at all. Not at all. Just a fun coincidence. But anyways, you talk about not having enough money. That's because in Illinois, we have a big sign that says business stay out. And we have to do things like other states do so we can have more revenue coming in versus people leaving and revenue going out. But also, the young lady mentioned about Florida and COVID. If you want to do a show on COVID sometimes, I'll do a show. I'm a medical professional. And a lot of stuff you heard about COVID during those days was a bunch of malarkey. For example, there was no need to have children wear face masks, diapers in school. They suppressed information on hydroxychloroquine, ivermectin, and in Florida, as a matter of fact, Governor DeSantis was having a lot of success with monoclonal antibodies, and Biden and the government limited their supply. And so the whole thing with Florida and DeSantis, a lot of it was just the media lying to us because DeSantis realized at an early stage, a lot of the COVID information was not accurate. It was false. And it was just scaring people needlessly. And I'll give you one more example. I'll hang up too. One of my dental patients said, you know what? I'm so PO'd. My cousin lives in Florida. She went to get the COVID test. The line was too long. So they didn't want to wait. They went home. They get a phone call. Ring, ring, ring. Guess what? You tested positive for COVID, but they never took the test. And so there was a lot of COVID misinformation, BS garbage that was going on. And DeSantis correctly decided to open up the state. But of course, the media, being a bunch of lemmings and being the liars they are, said, oh, governor's a spreader. And so this is the problem with COVID. So if you want to do a show on COVID sometime, I'd be more than happy to explain all details because a lot of information just wasn't out there. And it was actually revealed how bad it was when Musk bought Twitter. Because all the suppression that was going on back then was revealed.
0: Thank you, Jim.
3: Jim, we don't want to ever talk about COVID again because we don't ever want to bring it up or relive it ever again.
5: No, it's a topic that needs to be discussed because there's a lot of lies about it. It scared people.
3: Jim, it was a joke. I was just joking with you, Jim. I understand. It is very important. I worked in healthcare in the emergency room for 3 years during COVID. So I understand. And when I brought it up earlier, I wasn't saying DeSantis was right or wrong. I was just talking about the differences between Illinois and Florida. That's all.
5: Well, and Florida did much better, and that's why they attract business, unlike Illinois. But thanks, guys. Have a great day. Appreciate it.
0: Well, Jim, thank you very much. Senator Lewis, did you want to have any comment about Jim? It sounds like you know him well. Honestly,
2: I do.
0: I did not tell him you were going to be on the show, by the way.
2: I have sat in his chair and just had to listen because he's had tools in my mouth.
0: Well, that's interesting. Well, let's go to Al Stone. Al Stone, welcome to the Sunday Playbook. What's your comment?
6: Hey,
0: your question.
6: Oh, I'm just kind of sitting here shocked and stuff. My Spencer Lake is my fraternity brother. I've known that brother a long time. You know, a lot of people didn't know that before the funeral thing, the business, which was always there, Spencer had a gigantic party crowd. Mm-hmm. That followed him around from every party that he's done. And some of these parties would be as much as 5,000 to 6,000 people jammed at the High Regency. So this is, of course, there's going to be 1,000 members of Kappa Alpha Psi out there. And this is, I'm just shocked. And I just wanted to say that out loud.
0: Well, we thank you for calling, and may God accept his soul into heaven, and may the family be comforted by your comments and your fond memories of him.
2: Tragic. It's tragic. It's shocking. Yes. Absolutely shocking.
1: Absolutely.
0: Yes. Jamie, go right ahead.
3: I'm just, Senator, you're just a wealth of information. And I want to ask you a question about working across the aisle. That's when I was younger. I'm almost 50, not quite there yet. Not rushing to get there, except for my coupons and discounts. But when I was younger, I remember a much more unified country. In the sense of, there's always been differences. There's always, let me say that very clearly, yep, because somebody's going to call in immediately and disagree with me. There's always been differences, and I believe that there always will be differences and conflict on some level. But I have never seen to this degree, this, as you said earlier, this polarizing, you know, far left, far right. What do you think the difference happened in politics? And the reason that I'm asking is because I know a lot of young people that are in college now that are pursuing political science majors. And I really want to speak hope and life to them as they, what they're seeing as their normal is something that is not normal for all of us, right? So what do you speak to the coming generation of politicians, the next generation, and dealing in a world where we seem to be so divided?
2: Sure, and I give lots of to mentoring advice to those who are thinking about it and wanting to become an elected official. And the first thing I tell them is, you know, they say, I want to be an elected official. I want to be a senator. I want to be a representative. And I say, well, go get a job first, because the people can elect you or unelect you on a 2-year or 4-year. You need to have a base income, because if you don't have a base income, then you're at the whims of losing your own moral integrity, having your own moral compass go a little bit haywire, because you're always thinking about just getting elected. And it's a privilege to be elected. Mm-hmm. But you can get fired, you know, after 4 years, pretty quickly. And then with that, I advise them, go have a conversation with someone you know you disagree with.
3: Yes. I was hoping you said this. Go ahead.
2: See if you can control your emotions. See if you can control your tone. See if you can walk away with mutual dignity and respect.
3: Yes.
2: And then I'm not saying compromise. I'm not saying, lose your own moral, compromise your own moral values. But people are different. People have different thoughts. And if you can walk away and when you have that first conversation, reflect, wow, I did good there. Wow, I couldn't handle it. And if you want to do this business, try it again. Try it again, try it again, try it again, until you can actually have the professionalism to have tough conversations without being upset and having an emotional reaction.
0: Thank you.
3: Now I see why you won so many awards.
0: Thank you for that. We want to bring on Representative Congressman, the great congressman from the 7th Congressional District, Congressman Danny Davis. I want to welcome him to the Sunday Playbook. He's a good friend, mentor, a person who taught me a lot about politics. Congressman Davis.
3: Hello, Congressman.
7: Hey, how are we doing?
0: Doing great, sir.
7: Thank you very much. I listen practically every Sunday when I get a chance. It seems as though I'm always in between one place to another one. So I get a chance to listen.
0: Praise
7: every
0: the Lord.
7: Sunday almost, and I enjoy your show.
0: Yep.
7: And of course, congratulations to you for keeping it going.
0: Yes.
7: And having it. I agree with the senator in terms of answering the question, and I always suggest to people, have yourself a job. Mm-hmm. Then you don't have to think of doing politics as a job.
3: Mm-hmm.
7: I've never thought of doing politics as a job. I've always thought of it, and I've never gotten a nickel for doing politics. I've knocked on thousands of doors. I've gotten thousands of signatures. Never got paid one penny for doing. I've been all over the country campaigning for people. Never got one cent. Never wanted a cent. I did it because I wanted to. And that's why I did it. So I always had a job before I ever ran for office and so forth. But I really called also to just kind of express to the Spencer Leake family. I heard that Spencer Jr. had passed away.
0: Yes.
7: And, of course, mm-hmm. the family have friends of mine have been for years and years. Spencer Jr.'s grandfather was a friend of mine. We used to show up together at the cotton plant reunion banquet every year. He was from a place called Cotton Plant, Arkansas. So I just wanted to express my condolences to them publicly and say, Richard, it's always good to hear you. Thanks so much. Carry on and continue to have a good show and keep being the public person that you are.
0: Thank you, Congressman Davis.
3: We appreciate you. Thank you.
2: Thank you, Congressman.
0: Yep.
7: Okay, you all have a good afternoon.
0: Thank you, sir.
7: Thank you.
0: Let's try to get Brother Chris in, and then we'll reflect on the congressman and close out the show. Brother Chris, welcome to the Sunday Playbook.
8: Good afternoon, Mr. Boykins, and your guests. And also the sisters on there every week, and
0: Jamie
8: also
0: Gill.
8: To the Miss Gill and the congressman and your guests. I think there's a political and moral rot, societal rot going around, in the world now. And when both sides can get together, if possible, and don't have to, go against what they believe in, I think is good, but the betterment should always be for the people. And I think Brother Jim, who was speaking, was wrong about COVID. It had very real consequences. You can ask Herman Cain, who was politicking for Trump, and he was dead a week later. Stephen Miller's grandmother died of COVID. And also, if it wasn't for the hospital that Trump went to, I forgot the hospital, one of the best in the United States,
0: Walter Reed,
8: he probably, wouldn't have made it because of his obesity and, the challenges he has, diet-wise and stuff. COVID was real. There was a lot of, misinformation, stuff like that. But the president gave no issue to give interviews with Bob or hit the fan. Thank you for letting me speak.
0: Thank you, Brother Chris. We appreciate you. Senator Seth Lewis, let's ask this question. How can and how should people get involved? How can they be advocates for the budget, and why is it so important that their voices be heard in Springfield? Why is it so important that they take a trip to Springfield, too, and visit their legislator there?
2: Because you learn through participation. And I tell everyone, I want you to register to vote. I want you to get involved. I want you to understand the issues. And then once you do that, if you like what I'm saying, great. If you don't like what I'm saying, I understand, because you're making an informed decision. And especially with the youth, voice matters, participation matters. I get thousands of emails every session about what people like and what they don't like. And we tally those up. There are 5-6 different issues that we're tracking, whether it be investment in the developmentally disabled, whether it be the environment and data centers, whether it be guns. And we actually look at how many are for, how many are against. Is my personal view in alignment with my district views? I represent 225,000 people. Yes, I have my personal opinion, but at the same time, I'm elected to bring forth what my district feels as well. And if one side is participating more than the other, or if no one's participating, that's not right. And that's why it's important to reach out.
3: I love that. I love that. We have I hate to cut you off. We have Mama D on there on hold, and we want to make sure we get our Mama D in. She's a friend to the show for sure.
2: Yeah.
3: And she always brings
2: I don't know if she has a question for me at the same time. I can always go work back on the floor.
9: Y'all got rising. I just wanted to give my condolences to the Leak family. It's never easy to bury a child and not to have his grandchildren lose a father so close to Father's Day. But I also wanted to give my condolences to the Antonio Wilson family, who lost both of his parents plus two foster siblings, aged 15 and 8 years of age, in an arson-related fire. That's family needs our prayers, and we're going to try to give it to them on January 5th, Children's Are the Reward of Life Day. That's what it's about, our children.
0: Thank you, Mama D. We appreciate you for always calling in, from being on the cross. Senator Seth Lewis, we want to give you the final word. If you want to have a final word, then we'll go to Jamie to close out the show. And thank you for your leadership in Springfield. We look forward to seeing you June 14th, hopefully, here in Chicago with Dr. Wilson. But Senator Seth Lewis, yeah, you have the final word.
2: Well, thank you. And yes, I've confirmed I will be there by my schedule. It's on it. I just want to say thank you. You're taking the opportunity to talk to a person from the other side of the aisle who lives in a completely different district than maybe many of your audience members, to provide an opportunity to demonstrate that we all care and that we are all interested in helping people. And that's why I get along so well with others, because there's a deep-rooted belief that everyone wants to be safe. Everyone wants to have a job, contribute. They want their children to be better than they were. And when you start with those 80% core values, independent of where you come from, the rest of the conversation is pretty easy. We're not talking about what we believe in. We're talking about maybe how to solve it. And I want people to know out there in this budget process, even, we're going to disagree. We're going to have yes votes. We're going to have no votes. It's more about the grease than it is about the engine itself that causes those things. But believe in what we're doing. We are trying to work for the betterment of everyone. And I keep on preaching, because I believe the communities need it. and you're shining a light on how people can work together. So I appreciate you both.
0: Thank you very much,
3: Seth Lewis. Thank you so much, Senator Lewis.
0: Seth Lewis. Jamie Gill.
2: All right, guys. All right, time to go vote on a budget.
0: All right, thank you. Thank you.
3: You too.
0: Jamie.
3: Wow, what a good show. And I say that so emphatically because I love talking to people from different walks of life, different experiences, because to me, that's, you know, it just reminds me of an orchestra. We all have a different instrument. We're playing a different sound. But when we come together, that's where true harmony comes in. And I just, you know, he was a great person for the show. Good job, Richard.
0: It's a team effort. I want to thank everybody, and of course, our condolences to the Leak family, Spencer Leak, on the passing of Spencer Leak Jr. What a great guy. What a great family man. And, you know, great family. Pray us out.
3: We'll do a quick prayer. God, we just thank you for every listener on this call today. We ask that you continue to bless Senator Lewis, Lord God, and thank you for the work that he does and for being a man of integrity, trying to bring us all together. We thank you for every caller that called in. We thank you for Congressman Davis, Lord God, and for his many years of leadership. We pray, Father, for the Leak family, for the family that we all know to comfort us in a time of grief. So we ask that we come together as a community, Lord God, to now be with them as they have lost a father, a son, a brother, Lord God, a husband, a community leader, a fraternity brother. We ask, Lord God, that you just continue to be with them and the family that Mama D mentioned as they have lost several members of their family. Father, we are one nation under you, and may you, Lord God, show us, Lord God, how to continue to live in this earth, working together for the common good, ultimately to be our brothers and sisters' keeper, and to always give you the praise, glory, and honor. We thank you for the Sunday playbook and for a space where no matter what you believe, you can come together and we can have civil conversation in agreement or disagreement, that we will respect one another and honor one another because we are all your children. We love you and we thank you. For us in Jesus' name we pray. Amen.
0: Amen. Thank you so much, Jamie Gill. And if it's Sunday, 2 o'clock, it's the Sunday Playbook. Tune in, tell a friend. May God bless you this week. God bless.
3: Bye-bye.
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12: Chicago's Black Mayor Brandon Johnson is pushing back on tougher measures to stop teen takeovers, saying a more aggressive approach won't work.
13: In other places, these aggressive tactics have not necessarily deterred these gatherings from taking place. In fact, they ultimately exacerbate the situation.
12: His comments come after a chaotic weekend that left five officers hit by a car. Four people are dead after a shooting in Los Angeles. It happened near the intersection of Parthenia Street and Woodley Avenue. Police say two adults and two children were killed in North Hills. Neighbors suspect a murder-suicide, but authorities say there's no ongoing threat. And the Grammy Museum is hosting its third annual hip-hop block party on June 16th. The event will feature live performances, panels, fashion, and more across all floors running from 7:30 to 11:30 p.m. Get BIN News now on demand 24/7 on the iHeartRadio app. Here's more with Terry McCready.
14: Protesters continuing to clash with ICE at Newark Delaney Hall as Governor Mikey Sherrill says health officials were partially blocked from entering the facility. New Jersey's Black Democratic Representative Bonnie Watson Coleman spoke out about the center last year and blasted the Trump administration.
15: We the people will make sure that this administration adheres to the rules that separate us from dictatorships in other third world countries.
14: The governor says Delaney Hall should be shut down as protests continued yesterday. Cheryl says the New Jersey Department of Health attempted to conduct a health inspection at the facility, but was only allowed to a limited part of the property. She says they plan on releasing more information on what the department was allowed to see. It comes after some detainees reportedly began a hunger strike over the conditions last week. Protests have become heated in recent days, with ICE using force. in some cases. The Treasury Department is sanctioning an Iranian agency for attempting to control the Strait of Hormuz. Officials say the newly formed Persian Gulf Strait Authority is a new attempt by Iran's Islamic Revolutionary Guard Corps to monetize its campaign of state-sponsored terror by extorting vessels transiting the strait. During a cabinet meeting at the White House, President Trump dismissed a question about reports that a proposed deal would allow Iran

0: All right, some artists who were announced as performers for what's billed as a Great American State Fair as part of President Trump's push for a major American birthday bash this summer in Washington, D.C., are pulling out after an initial lineup was released. Freedom 250, a bipartisan nonprofit organizing the event, announced the initial set of artists in the lineup this week, but by Wednesday, at least two artists had already dropped out or turned down the opportunity. Morris Day of Morris Day and the Time said he won't be performing and posted on his official Facebook account, "It's a no for me." Young MC also said he won't be there, posting on Facebook, "The artists were never told about any political involvement with the event, and despite the claims by the organizers, Spin Magazine describes it as Trump-backed." The 16-day exposition takes place on the National Mall from June 25th through July 10th with CNC Music Factory and Flo Rida among the performers. Stay informed, stay connected, and subscribe. 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I'm Terry McCready for the Black Information Network.
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5: Hello, WVON listeners. We just heard the news on the Leak family. Our prayers go out with you. And we'll be attending whatever and cards. But the Leak family has been around for a long time. They've served a lot of people in my family and our family. So, again, our prayers are with you. Hun?
6: Yeah, I agree.
5: Deanna, are you in yet?
7: Yes, I'm in. I'm sending, my prayers are with you as well. So, yes, I'm here today. We're live, and you're able to call in with any questions you may have.
5: What's the phone number for us?
7: The phone number is 773-591-1690 if you need to call in live and if you have a question.
5: Yeah, we'd be happy to hear from you. A lot of times we don't get

0: lot of phone calls on the radio, but come Monday, tomorrow, we get the calls at the office. But what we try to say is that what your question is, many others have on their mind, but don't know how to express it. So don't worry about how accurate you are in answering the question. Just do it, and it can help a lot of other people. And we get that during the week. You know, that person, I wanted to call, but I didn't know how to express myself. Don't worry about it. A lot of time we get confused, but we still want to get the information out to you. One of the things I'd like to say, do you realize that it's June already? This year is passing fast, maybe because I'm getting old, but I think it's because it's passing fast anyway. What do y'all think?
1: Well, I'm not old.
0: Well, you're still here. So
1: yes, thank God.
0: That means yesterday passed and today is just about gone and tomorrow is on its way.
1: And that's why we need to really get our business in order and make sure that we understand what we're doing or what we're not doing.
0: Or what we're not doing. One of the things I'd like to say is, as it say, protect your money and build your wealth. It talks about life insurance, annuities, 401Ks, IRAs. So many, many times we talk about those subjects. And no one called, but when they call the office, they want to know, you know, what was that you were saying about this and that. And so we're still happy to talk to you. One of the other things is please realize we have in fact, I happened to go by the office on Friday, I guess it was, and a lady was there and say, I called and didn't get an answer. I said, well, we're not here on Fridays. So, again, our hours are Monday through Wednesday from 9 to, say, 4:30. But we only work by appointments because when you call and we set an appointment, we try to spend enough time with you so that when you leave out of the office, it will be clear why you came, what question you have, and we try our best not to be interrupted by someone else coming in on that time. And then generally, we overdo it. If we say we're going to spend maybe an hour and a half or 2 hours with you, it normally don't end then because as we've said, that we may have to make some phone calls. We may have to go over the same thing two or three times. So it's important, and we would love to hear you on the radio, and your friends would love to hear you on the radio. So do that. The radio is 773-591-1690. We'd be happy to take your call. If you, as Betty say, you're scared, call us at the office, which is 773-881-8110. That's 773-881-8110 or 8110. That makes it pretty easy. What are we going to talk about today, Dee?
2: I'd like also to add that if you have any questions and you may not call in, you can visit our website at Top Financial Services, one word, T-O-P-P, Financial Services, and leave your information, your phone number especially, and tell us what areas of concern you have, whether it's life insurance, long-term care, annuities, so that we can call you back. A lot of times you'll leave your email, but you won't leave your phone number. But then we can call you back, and having known what you are interested in, we can be prepared to have the call with you. Also, speaking of the appointment, you were saying we spend the time. Yes, we do. We take as long as it takes for you to have clarity. And that's the one where a lot of our clients leave at the end of the appointment, and they say, I'm relieved. I have clarity now. I know what I have. I know what I have to do. I know what I do have in place and what I don't have in place. And they are able to then just get all of their ducks in a row. So that's one thing we focus on, is your clarity of your financial situation. So that's all I have to say. But we're going to speak about the fixed index annuity today, and we have a really big announcement. Betty, tell them what the bonus is, please.
1: Oh, my goodness. Everyone, hold on to your seat. 55%. And you can never lose any money.
0: 55% of what?
2: Like with
1: whatever
2: 55.
1: You put in. It's got to be at least $10,000.
0: Okay. Dan, I just, you're talking about clarity. Are you saying that people come in and in many cases there's not clarity of what they have, how it works, what it is?
2: Absolutely. So we've had a couple clients, and as a matter of fact, in the past few weeks, for some reason, everyone's bringing their paperwork. They may have a policy here, a policy there. And that's the one thing, bring your paperwork that at least has your policy number or something on it. And one time, I think I spent like 3 hours with a lady. She had multiple policies. We made all the calls. Now she knows who her beneficiaries are. She knows her coverage or if she has term when it ends. And she said, I had this all over, but I wasn't really clear. And now she knows if she's underinsured or who else needs to be insured in her family. But basically, she has her ducks in a row, and she's able to put her financial portfolio together. And she's not the only one. There's been a number of people like that. They may have some money sitting over there they didn't know about. Here's some paperwork here. Everyone, that's our focus, for you to leave with clarity and kind of able to put your financial portfolio together. And because you can have a term policy. We've had some people come in, think they had coverage, and it's term. And you do have coverage with term. It's just that it runs out, and right when you least expect it, the prices constantly go up every year. And we just want to make sure you have some whole life where you're building cash value and it doesn't change on you. So that's what I mean by clarity. You know what you have, not just a bunch of paperwork, and you don't know what it means.
0: While we're on that clarity thing, what is the reason why so many people do not have the clarity? And Betty and Deanna, both of you can answer that if you like.
1: Well, for one thing, a lot of times people only think of insurance as a death benefit. And, you know, they don't know that they can have a life insurance policy that's going to work for them while they're living, and they're also, when the good Lord takes them home, they also have a benefit that the family doesn't have to worry about burial or whatever they have to take care of. So we really need to understand what insurance is all about. It's not just for death. It's for sending kids to school, paying off the house, buying new property, whatever you need to do.
2: Absolutely.
0: When we talk about clarity, we're to the listening audience, and if this is your situation, give us a call at 773-881-8110. One of the things, if you heard it, you remember it, she says she spent 3 hours with someone. In our advertisement during the week, I'm not sure how many times we're on, but we say that the first consultation is free. She didn't say that we do 15 minutes and then we pull out the clock and put a scale as to what you're going to owe. Oh, the first consultation is free. I will tell you that we have very, very, very, very few people that only come for one consultation, because if you spend that much time, there's a reason why you spent that much time, is we're trying to provide clarity. And we have so many people that come in, and especially the older generation, is that their policies was mailed to them, and or they have had the policy for 3, 4, 10 years, and they've never had a review as to the changes that can take place. And I think Deanna just mentioned something about a term policy. When does it run out? In 5 years, 10 years, 15 years, or and how long have you had it? So as she's saying, the cost increase every year because you're getting older. Nothing wrong with a term policy, but don't wait till it's 15 years later. That same policy costs you at least 2 times, maybe 3 times more because you're older. You're 10, 15 years older, and maybe your health has changed. So get clarity on what options that you have. Even if you become disabled, that type of thing, can you convert it? But were we talking about life insurance today, or are we talking about annuities?
2: Well, we're talking about I'm talking about clarity.
0: Okay. Well, our main subject today was to talk about the 50% bonus and where you get it and how you get it and that kind of stuff. Okay, so let's get back to the subject.
2: Okay, so what I would like to know, so Betty, what does $100,000 look like with a 55% bonus?
3: Oh my goodness. The
2: $55,000?
3: The person would give the company $100,000 when the policy is approved and it comes back and you come into the office and we go through everything, then you're going to be so surprised because immediately you have $155,000.
2: Yes.
3: The great thing about it is that when the market goes down, you don't lose one penny. When the market goes up, you make more money. And the great thing about it is when the good Lord takes you home, then your beneficiaries will get that policy money along with the benefits that you had and with the extra money that you've made.
0: On the bonus
3: The bonus plus
0: any interest.
3: There you go.
0: That had been earned over that period of time.
3: Right.
0: Now, can I just mention that we just did a claim this past week. I think that the family put into the policy, let's just say $25,000. Not sure how old the policy was, but one of the spouse passed on. And instead of, say, paying $25,000, $26,000, $27,000, the plan payout was worth over $40,000. So that's what an index annuity will do, especially when we talk about the bonus annuity.
3: And when the market goes down, then you don't lose a penny where everybody else with their job, with their 401k, 403b, 457 plan, they go like, oh my goodness, I just lost $12,000.
2: Right. And we have seen that. We have actually seen that. Yes.
3: Absolutely. The great thing about it is that if you give us a call, set up the appointment, a lot of people, especially us, do not know about the in-service rollover. We're going to explain that to you because you're going to be so happy. We know that the phones will be jumping off of the track. The thing about it is you can be at your job and you're working and you're participating in your plan, the 401k, the 403b, the 457, and you're allowed to do an in-service rollover. You're still going to keep that plan that you have on your job, but you can take some of that money, move it over, get that 55% bonus When the market goes down, you don't lose a penny. That's different on your job. When you have your 401k, 403b, 457, when the market goes down, some of your money goes down. When you roll this over, you don't lose a penny. And you can name your beneficiaries that you want, add on some or whatever. So please, listeners, give us a call. We can set up an appointment, go through everything with you. We will also make the office, to your work office, and they will help also to initiate that plan. You're still going to participate in it on the job, but now you can move it legally, get the bonus, and never lose any money.
2: Yes. And speaking of that, what you were saying about the beneficiaries, a lot of times on the jobs, you're limited to who you can name as a beneficiary, such as yourself. So name who can be their beneficiaries once they get this annuity. They have more control.
3: Exactly. Mm-hmm. And the great thing about it is when the market goes down, you don't lose a penny. On your job, when the market goes down, of course, we lose money.
2: Yes, yes.
3: Okay, one other thing, Dee Dee. Mm-hmm. One thing, now, everyone, before I say this, I need you, if you're sitting on the couch, hold on to something. The bonus is 55%.
0: Yeah, that's what you're saying.
3: That's what I said.
0: You must be telling the truth.
3: I'm telling the truth.
0: So,
3: and I'm going to say it again, 55%. You will never lose any money.
0: And the minimum for this index annuity is $10,000, right?
3: Right. Mm-hmm. Hey.
0: It can be, Deanna, I know you were explaining about the qualified and non-qualified. Go ahead and do that, please.
2: Yes. So if you have some money sitting under your mattress, and even money in bank and CDs, money market, you're going to get 1099s on the CDs and money markets, meaning, like Betty always says, Uncle Sam is going to know, and then you're going to have to pay taxes on whatever interest income you have. Mm-hmm. But you can non-qualified money in it. So if you just have some money sitting in the bank and you want to get a 55% bonus on it, you can. When we speak of qualified money, I'll let you all speak on what that includes.
0: Well, qualified money is anything that you have on in these 401k, 403b, 457, anything where you have not paid taxes on, and which was designed for some type of payout or retirement. So that's qualified money. You can move it to a qualified index annuity, which means that you can move it from your job plan directly to the index annuity. We call it a rollover or transfer. Transferring that money to a like type of qualified plan, and that money you won't have to worry about any taxes
2: or penalties
0: until the time when you take it out. And if it's qualified plan, normally you've heard of a RMD, required minimum distribution. At one time it was 70.5, 72.5. It's probably 73 if you're still working. But again, that money will not be taxed to you until you take money out or is paid out as a required minimum distribution. So that's a qualified plan. A non-qualified plan is type of money that you just saved in your savings account, checking account,
2: in the shoebox,
0: rental income, you sold some property, you won something at the casino. That would be non-qualified money, even though you paid some taxes on it. So what our encouragement is that if you have more money laying around that you don't need it for emergency, we suggest that you put it into this type of plan, and it will grow income tax-free. I think Deanna mentioned that if it's in a CD, a money market,
3: Your savings account,
0: most of them are only paying maybe 3% at the most. So by the time, according to what your tax bracket is, you're going to pay taxes on that 3%. So you didn't make 3%. So we do a complete needs analysis, which is getting into a budget and seeing what you owe on, let's say, credit cards, those type of thing, and try to get you to a situation where you can grow money income tax-free that will be better off down the road. So again, that's why we talk about protect your money, build your wealth, and then protect your money. There's more than one way, as the old folks say, to skin a cat. So just having big money laying up in a CD and earning 3% puts you in another tax bracket is in many cases costing you money.
2: Yes, absolutely. And what's the only negative to these fixed index annuities, as you say?
0: Well, in my opinion, the only negative is that you can't put additional money into a contract. So, example, when we started doing this index annuities, let's say 10, 15 years ago, at that time, some of the companies that we do business with was only paying 10 or 15% or 20%. So now at this 55%, persons who come in and see us and say, give us $100,000. And let's say the 55%, so that means that you have $155,000. So let's say you can't come next week, next month, and say put another $100,000 in it. The only thing that you could do is open up a new contract, and let's hope that they're still paying 55%. But let's say if it has gone down to 40%, that's what the best that we can do. We have a client, and I'm pretty sure she's listening. She started with the 15%. I would say if we counted that, she probably have an annuity with bonuses of 10%, 15%, 25%, and I know she have a 55% because I think she was in there a week and a half or 2 weeks ago. So that's the only negative, as I see, is that you can't put additional monies in it. But you can do what you can today and hopefully that it go up again. But those are the positive, and that's why we're staying on the radio, is that we're helping a lot of people put their money somewhere where they can't lose money, and they'll only pay taxes if they have to take money out. But if they're not a need for it, then that money will lay there and grow income tax-free.
3: Now, the other good thing is if a person has a savings account that, you know, they're not paying that much, or they have money in a CD or something like that, they're moving that money, number one, because they know that they can't lose any money. Number two, they're going to get that 55% bonus. Mm-hmm. That is great.
0: And that's one of the main reasons why we do a budget and get some assessments to see where you stand. Our advice every case is that if you have a credit card where you're paying 15-20% interest, then let's see about getting that paid off, paid down, and now you can put that money into this annuity and it can grow income tax-free. imagine again if that you gave us, let's say, $50,000. I'm going to use round figures again. But let's go back to $10,000 or $100,000. Immediately, your death benefit increased. Hopefully, nothing happened, but it just means that you increase your death benefit immediately. Now, and when we do our complete analysis, so let's say you're at a situation where you can't purchase additional life insurance, and but you have money in the bank that's earning 3%, and you did a rollover, and that's a non-qualified plan. Now you have $155,000. God forbid something happened to you, then we would pay out to your beneficiaries $155,000. So, but get with us. Let's get the detail. Let's make sure that you it's clear to you, as I think you're talking about being clarity. We don't hold anything back. One of the things we also still say, if we can't help you, we're not going to hurt you. We're not going to mislead you. The good thing is Betty and I combined has over 90 years in the business.
3: I started when I was 3.
0: Yeah, I thought it was 2, but anyway, whatever, that's not a big difference. But again, we don't have any companies that has failed to pay benefits. We don't have we have 3 complaints over those period of years, but and they were not founded. So again, if we can't help you, we're not going to hurt you. Feel free to call us at the 773-591-1690 if you want to call us today beyond while we're still on the radio. But tomorrow, call today and leave it on the voicemail, 773-881-8110. We'd really be happy to hear from you.
4: Mr. Topp?
0: Yes?
4: Yes, you have 4 callers here waiting on you. You have Earl, Val, Gene, and Jan.
0: Wow. Okay, give us the first one. Deanna, make sure we mention their name.
4: Okay, here we go. Jan is your first caller.
3: Okay.
0: Jan, go ahead, and thanks for listening, and thanks for calling.
5: Hi, Jan. For taking my call. I listen to your program all the time. The information is invaluable. The question I have is, the initial consultation is free for a certain number of minutes. Is that right?
0: Well, no, that is not right. Because remember, Deanna just said that she spent 3 hours with someone. Yeah. And so we don't rush anybody out, because if you don't have the clarity, we're not going to leave. You're going to leave when you feel that you have the clarity.
5: I understand.
0: And then one of the things we do is after that time, we're saying, okay, you feel comfortable and want to come back, we'll give you some homework to come back with.
5: I understand. And I should expect, or someone should expect, to pay a fee for that time for your services.
0: Well, the answer is no. We've just been blessed that we're still on the radio. And as I say, I would say 9¾ people that come and spend time with us going to come back and do something. We're okay.
5: I understand. No charge. I greatly appreciate the information that you're giving to me. And it's such a tremendous program to listen to on a Sunday afternoon. Thank you so much.
3: Just give us a call and make an appointment now.
5: Yeah. I certainly will.
0: Thank you. Who's next?
4: Gene is next.
0: Hey, Gene, how are you?
6: Good evening. I want to ask you, I don't know if I have this all correct, because my sister is involved in something. It's called asset-based long-term care.
0: Asset-based long-term care. Go ahead.
6: What it is, she said it's an annuity, and that you can use it for long-term care or for benefits.
0: Okay.
6: And you can have either it's a fixed rate annuity or annuity that's tied to Standard & Poor's. And she was saying that, you know, she doesn't have any children, so she purchased, she's staying in another state, though, that she purchased this, you know, to help with payment of long-term care. It's not an insurance policy. It's some type of annuity that can be used for long-term care, or if she doesn't use it, it can be passed on to beneficiaries. I was wondering, were you familiar with that?
0: Yes. The answer is yes.
6: Okay.
0: Long-term care at one time, it was only if you used it for that purpose, going into a nursing home, that type of thing. Mm-hmm. They changed it where you could have a return of premium if you did not use it for that purpose. They also changed it that you could have a death benefit. So we do that type of plan. Now, the only thing we're not going to do is with the companies that we work with, I don't know of one right now that will guarantee you any type of interest rate. But give us a call. We can make sure that we get the details of what's out there, because things are changing. And that's the important thing. And I thank you really for calling, because those are questions that a lot of the people in the listening audience would have, but they don't know how to ask them. And the answer is there are combination long-term care, annuities that will pay to beneficiaries.
6: Okay.
2: And may I add to Jean's, also one of the other changes they have made is it's not just always with the policy to pay a facility. Sometimes some of the money can be used for in-home care, like if you
6: yes.
2: have someone that takes care.
6: Yes,
2: so it sounds like that was a good thing for her to have, and that's what we really want to talk about, long-term care.
6: Yes.
2: We need to review the policy to know the specifics of hers, but that's a really great call-in question.
6: Uh-huh. Yes, my sister had mentioned if it can be used for home care instead of going into an institution or assisted living
2: yeah.
6: or whatever. Okay. All right.
0: Yeah. Let me just give you, in long-term care, if your assets are there, let's say you have a substantial amount of money in your 401k, 403b, or you just sold some property, you've got money laying around, it's best to have this long-term care than to just have the money laying around, because it will pay for a person coming into the home to take care of you.
6: Mm-hmm.
0: One of the things that most people don't know what long-term care do, it takes care of activities of daily living. You can't feed yourself, you can't clothe your baby yourself, et cetera, et cetera.
6: Right.
0: So there are six of those, and if you suffer from two of them, you would activate long-term care. But
6: wow.
0: the most important thing is, what was the thing you say, Deanna, is that it's clear to you what you have.
2: Yes, be clear what you have.
0: Yeah.
2: It can be in-home care, and it also, let's say, a lot of times in-home care, someone coming in the home, is a lot more inexpensive than a facility that might be like $8,000 a month. So
6: right.
2: that even extends the benefits, because a person coming in may only be $2,000 a month. But it sounds like it's a good policy to have, and it protects your assets so that now when you need to go into a facility, you have this policy versus someone looking into your home and all of your savings. You got this policy mm-hmm. to do that for you.
6: Mm-hmm. Yeah.
0: And let me just add on to that a little bit, but we're going to do a complete on long-term care. But right now I have a client that we could not have substantial assets, you know, 400,000, 500,000, and we tried to get them to say, okay, right now you need long-term care. And, of course, their point was they couldn't afford it. We did show them where they could. But currently that person at that time could have gotten long-term care for about $3,000 or $4,000 per year. Right now they are paying $8,000 per month in a nursing home. Mm-hmm. And they really don't need to be in the nursing home. But there's some other family issues. But the most important thing is saying, what are my options? This is option one, option two. And, for example, I tell people again, auto insurance, homeowners insurance, you take it because you don't want something to happen. But if something happened and you don't have it, it's a lot more expensive than it was to pay it during the time. But a great, great call. I'm sure that a lot of people get some clarity out of it, whether they should have it. I think, Deanna, you had someone last week that had a long-term care from their job that was paid up or something, right?
2: Yes, they do have a long-term care, and they found out they had like $30,000-something left in it. And they're at an older age, good health, but the good part about it is that money, if they can't do two of the ADLs, they can activate it and use it for someone to come in the home. That's a game changer because sometimes you don't need a facility, but it can keep you in your home as long as you have someone coming in to help. So it's a really good thing to have, and we're going to do an entire series on it. So we're glad you briefed the subject because this is something we need to talk about.
6: Yes, definitely I'm interested. Okay.
3: And plus it's a way of you having control of your money opposed to the state taking it.
0: Yeah.
3: Yeah.
0: Okay. Can we go, and thanks again. Give us a call again, 773-881-8110. Let's see if we can get the other two calls, Dee.
6: Thank you.
2: Okay. I think there's Earl and Val.
0: Okay.
4: Right now, you have Val.
2: Okay. Hi, Val.
7: Hi. Good afternoon. So I may have missed something that you said earlier, but I wanted to find out if you said that the investment could start with as little as $10,000. Is that what you said?
2: Yes.
7: Okay, and then how long does it have to be in the annuity before the benefit that you're speaking of?
0: Okay, that's according to your age. It can be a 7-year or a 10-year. But the other benefit is that it can be immediate. We hope that nothing happened, but if you die, did it today, you die tomorrow, then it would pay out to your beneficiaries that bonus amount.
2: It would not be a premium. It takes $15,000. So if you put $10,000 in, you got a 55% bonus. It says $15,000, and something happened in a month, it would pay the beneficiary the $15,000, not the $10,000. The benefit, and it can go 10 or 7 years depending on your age. But just think, you're on your job 10, 20 years, you can't touch the money at all. The benefit with the fixed index annuity is you can touch your money. You can get a 10% free withdrawal every single year. Unlike with your job, if you take the money, a lot of times you're kicked out of the plan. With this, you're kind of taking control of your money, and you do have some access to it.
7: Does it require, depending again on your age, the required minimum distribution yearly would have to come out of that?
0: No, you could do at the if it's a rollover, you could do just a 10% free withdrawal. In most cases, will qualify for the RMD, the required minimum distribution. But again, the most important thing is clarity, as Deanna had said. Once we sit with you, we'll go through all of the pluses. And if there's some minuses, as I said, the minus is that you can't put additional money into it. So that's the key thing.
3: But you can open another account.
0: Right.
2: Yes. And I think another thing, let's say this, if the money's non-qualified, meaning it came out of your bank account or something like that, then you don't have to take an RMD. Is that correct?
0: That's correct.
2: Okay. So that's it, Val. If it's money you're just putting in from your shoebox, credit union, CDs, you don't have to take an RMD. But if it's qualified money and at the age of 73, they want you to, you have to take an RMD according to the government. And let's say your RMD requirement is $5,000 a year. But let's say your 10% free withdrawal is $10,000. That withdrawal can count towards your RMD.
7: Okay. Mm-hmm. Okay,
2: so you have access to your money and you satisfied your R&D.
0: And give us a call, 773-881-8110. And as the first question, it don't cost you to talk to us. You'll be happy to see us. We provide you with some cold water, some juice, and some potato chips, and we don't charge for that either.
7: Okay, thank you.
0: You're quite welcome. Thanks for calling. Okay, did we have someone else there?
4: No, Earl hung up.
0: Earl, we're sorry. Call back right now, Earl. We might have time. But I'm hopefully that you got some information that will be valuable to you. Again, the radio is 773-591-1690. How much time we have now?
2: About 10 minutes.
0: Okay.
4: No, you have eight.
0: We have eight. Thanks for keeping up with us. We're going to try to get in there in the next couple of Sundays so we can, we'll bring you some potato chips and some cold water. Dee, you were saying something about, what was that? Spousal. Yeah.
2: Yes. So this is for anyone. What we're running into, a lot of times people that work in jobs with the government or city jobs or things like that, they have something called a spousal annuity. And they're having it whether they have a spouse or not. So let's say you're a single person or an unmarried person, and with your annuity, they automatically set up a spousal annuity for your spouse. Let's say you retired and you still don't have a spouse, but this spousal annuity money is sitting there. That's money that now you can also increase your money because you have no one to name as a spouse, but now that's your money because it's built up under your name and you can either get it in a lump sum or roll it over. What we're seeing is if you take it in a lump sum and they put it in your bank account, you're getting taxed. But this is something that can be rolled over into a fixed index annuity and get a 55% bonus on it. We experienced someone who did get that money after they were separated from their job. And when they went to do their taxes, because the money was just given to them, instantly they ended up having to pay money to back to the IRS. So they got a tax burden from it. So that's something we would like for all of you all to look at, ask about your spousal annuity, how it works, especially if you're not married and don't have a spouse.
0: You know, Dee, and for the listening audience, that could confuse me if I'm,
2: yes,
0: you're talking about the spousal annuity. And I know of, I think there were policemen that had something set up and it had to lay there for that spouse, and unfortunate, the spouse passed, and then they were able to roll it over without, you know, some of those complications. But in many times, as you talk about clarity, a lot of people have things, they don't have the clarity of what it is and how it works, and so that's one of the things that we have been very fortunate to do, and one of the reasons we've stayed on the radio without sponsors is because we have provided a service that is probably unknown and without making a charge. So what we're looking at is that if we help people, we'll be able to continue to be on the radio, and whatever we do will help to keep us on the radio and help other people. So as they say, well, one of the things is you can't be God-given. So if you help people get what they want, you'll be able to get what you want, need, and help others to do so. So that's the key. And I think we've been on the radio at least 6 years now without any sponsors. But again, you are our sponsors because you're helping yourself and you're helping us to provide this information for the people who cannot afford it or just don't know the benefits of life insurance, long-term care, annuities. And one of the key things is most people don't know that there are more than one type of annuity. There's some annuities that we do not sell, and I will not sell it. Well, I will if they're young enough and the situation dictates it. But we're, I'd say, 80, 85% of the people that we talk to, people in their 60s, 70s, et cetera, that don't need to take risks. And we don't suggest taking a risk. We don't suggest anything that we wouldn't do for ourselves or for our parents or for our up-in-age clients. The one thing is we have many clients that's been with us for over 50 years, and we have people that are still coming to us that say, I wish I had a. But, you know, you can't do nothing about what you didn't do, but again, we have people that are still coming to see us that saw us in 2021. I think that was last week. I wish I had done what you suggested then.
4: So, Mr. Todd?
0: Again, yes.
4: You have one more caller. Susan just called in. You have 3 minutes.
8: Oh. Hi, Susan. Hello, everyone. How are you?
0: Good.
8: How are you?
0: Thank you for calling.
8: Oh, thank you. I've been talking to everybody off and on for the past few weeks. But question, Deanna, you talked about the tax burden that this person had. If you were to take that benefit, that 10% benefit, and I think we had talked about this, but I'm like, oh, let me just ask this question again. The 10% benefit with the purpose of opening up another account with you all, that won't trigger a tax burden, right?
0: Oh, possibly. Let me just give you this here real quick. Our company is pretty strict. They do a suitability. And if your name pop up that you have another account with us, we have to make sure that we account for that. So we will say we can't, we won't do it. It needs to be.
8: Wait, I'm confused. Well, I don't understand. I'm talking about pulling the 10% benefit. Well, I keep saying 10% because when you guys first started on VON, it was 10%. The 55% bonus, pulling that out once it's eligible to be pulled out to open up another account with you.
0: Once it's eligible, yeah, and has met the time limit for it, let's say if it's a 7 or 10 years, in between that time, it would probably trigger a rejection, if I'm understanding it correctly, your question. Deanna?
9: Well, yeah, give us a call and let's check on that. She's saying if you have a 10% free withdrawal, and then can you use some of that money?
8: No, you're 55% bonus. I said it wrong because, like I said, I've been listening to you guys since day one. It was 10% originally. The 55% bonus that you're talking about, if you pull it out 31 days later, because I think that's the eligibility date, only to open up another account with you guys.
0: I don't think it's going to work. Give us a call at the office, 773-881-8110. I think we're running out of time. But, again, good question. give us a call and let's make sure we have the clarity there.
9: Yeah, call us tomorrow and we'll have an answer for you.
8: Thank you.
9: Thank you.
0: Thanks for calling. Bye.
9: Thank you.

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2: Chicago's Black Mayor Brandon Johnson is pushing back on tougher measures to stop teen takeovers, saying a more aggressive approach won't work.
3: In other places, these aggressive tactics have not necessarily deterred these gatherings from taking place. In fact, they ultimately exacerbate the situation.
2: His comments come after a chaotic weekend that left five officers hit by a car. Four people are dead after a shooting in Los Angeles. It happened near the intersection of Parthenia Street and Woodley Avenue. Police say two adults and two children were killed in North Hills. Neighbors suspect a murder-suicide, but authorities say there's no ongoing threat. And the Grammy Museum is hosting its third annual hip-hop block party on June 16th. The event will feature live performances, panels, fashion, and more across all floors running from 7:30 to 11:30 p.m. Get BIN News Now on demand 24/7 on the iHeartRadio app. Here's more with Terry McCready.
4: Protesters continuing to clash with ICE at Newark Delaney Hall as Governor Mikey Sherrill says health officials were partially blocked from entering the facility. New Jersey's Black Democratic Representative Bonnie Watson Coleman spoke out about the center last year and blasted the Trump administration.
5: We the people will make sure that this administration adheres to the rules that separate us from dictatorships in other third world countries.
4: The governor says Delaney Hall should be shut down as protests continued yesterday. Sherrill says the New Jersey Department of Health attempted to conduct a health inspection at the facility, but was only allowed to a limited part of the property. She says they plan on releasing more information on what the department was allowed to see. It comes after some detainees reportedly began a hunger strike over the conditions last week. Protests have become heated in recent days, with ICE using force in some cases. The Treasury Department is sanctioning an Iranian agency for attempting to control the Strait of Hormuz. Officials say the newly formed Persian Gulf Strait Authority is a new attempt by Iran's Islamic Revolutionary Guard Corps to monetize its campaign of state-sponsored terror by extorting vessels transiting the strait. During a cabinet meeting at the White House, President Trump dismissed a question about reports that a proposed deal would allow Iran and U.S. ally Oman to jointly control the vital water. Way.
6: Nobody's going to control it. It's international waters, and Oman will behave just like everybody else, so we'll have to blow them up. They understand that. They'll be fine.
4: Trump suggested the U.S. might watch over the Strait of Hormuz. The IRGC has restricted shipping through the strait since the start of the conflict in February, and it has resulted in a global increase in oil and gas prices. The department announced the sanctions this week and added that anyone cooperating with the so-called Strait Authority may be providing support to and receiving services from the IRGC, which would expose them to sanctions risk. All right, some artists who were announced as performers for what's billed as a Great American State Fair as part of President Trump's push for a major American birthday bash this summer in Washington, D.C., are pulling out after an initial lineup was released. Freedom 250, a bipartisan nonprofit organizing the event, announced the initial set of artists in the lineup this week, but by Wednesday, at least two artists had already dropped out or turned down the opportunity. Morris Day of Morris Day and the Time said he won't be performing and posted on his official Facebook account, "It's a no for me." Young MC also said he won't be there, posting on Facebook. The artists were never told about any political involvement with the event, and despite the claims by the organizers, Spin magazine describes it as Trump-backed. The 16-day exposition takes place on the National Mall from June 25th through July 10th with CNC Music Factory and Flo Rida among the performers. Stay informed, stay connected, and subscribe. Follow BIN News this hour wherever you get your podcasts. I'm Terry McCready for the Black Information Network.

0: It's Matt McGill.
1: I'm not the heir of billions of dollars. I'm a working class brother that was teaching middle school a handful of years ago. The real struggle that I experienced, the governor and I had different upbringings. He doesn't know what it's like to open up a refrigerator, ain't no food in it. And so my motivation to make sure that a corporation keeps jobs in Chicago is so that families don't have to struggle like my family did. And so, yes, that's going to come across at times probably a little bit more provocative, because what's at stake for him is what's at stake for me. It's just not.
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is bear strange fruit. Blood on the leaves and blood at the root. Black body swinging in the southern breeze. Strange.

0: Katrina Brown is our next witness. She's a freelance speaker, educator, and facilitator. She produced and directed the documentary film Traces of the Trade, A Story from the Deep North, which she made in response to her discovery that her Rhode Island ancestors were the largest slave trading family in the United States history. She also currently serves as a consultant for the Episcopal Church's initiatives on racial healing, justice, and reconciliation, authoring a 10-session race dialogue series for congregational use. And I must parenthetically say that when we were doing our apology, the Episcopal Church beat us to it. They were leaders on that effort. She has an MA in theology from the Pacific School of Religion, where she wrote a thesis on film and civic dialogue, and you're recognized for 5 minutes.
1: Thank you, Chairman Cohen and Ranking Member Johnson and Representative Jackson Lee, for the opportunity to speak this morning. I grew up in Philadelphia, 6 blocks from Independence Hall and the Liberty Bell. I am a deep-seated patriot. So it was devastating to learn from my grandmother at age 28 that our ancestors had been slave traders, and to discover that the DeWolfs were, in fact, the largest slave trading family in United States history, bringing over 12,000 Africans to the Americas in chains. That these were my Rhode Island ancestors, and that Rhode Island turns out to be the state that sent more ships to Africa than any other, required me to reorganize my brain. The amnesia in my family matched the larger amnesia of the North, the self-serving myths of being always on the right side of history. I could no longer carry a sense of moral superiority relative to white Southerners, nor a sense of innocence vis-a-vis black claims on the white conscience. I decided to initiate a family journey to retrace the triangle trade. 9 relatives joined me, 2 of which are here today, and the documentary Traces of the Trade is the result, the subtitle being A Story from the Deep North. What we learned, how we stumbled, how we grew during that journey led me to become a passionate believer in the importance of reckoning with the history and legacy of slavery, a believer in personal and family reckonings, institutional ones, and larger national reckoning. And with that, in the need for repair or reparative action, which can and should take many, many forms. I express wholehearted support for H.R. 40, and I've met countless people of all backgrounds who believe in this form of national effort as well. I know there are many who strenuously object to the premise that we need this reckoning. The pushback I hear most often is, "That's your problem, given your ancestors, but it has nothing to do with me." It's understandable that people distance themselves. I'll focus on 2 reasons. 1, most of us learned a distorted history of slavery in school. So as white Americans, most of us don't realize our connection to it. 2, there's a natural instinct to avoid that which can bring feelings of shame about our people, about the country that we love. To address the first issue, here's a quick rundown of historical facts I had not been taught. That the North was deeply implicated, that slavery was legal in northern states for over 200 years, that Northerners up and down the economic spectrum made their livings in businesses tied to slave trade and slavery, that Northern mills processed cotton harvested by enslaved people. The Midwest and the West were implicated. They grew food to feed the South, where land was devoted to cash crops like cotton, harvested by the enslaved. Consumers throughout the country were implicated in their everyday purchases of clothing, coffee, sugar, rice, tobacco. People who immigrated from Europe after slavery were implicated. I have Irish, French, and German immigrant ancestors who came to the United States in the 19th century, worked in factories, struggled, but they were given access to the American dream. Why were waves of immigrants flocking here? Because it was the land of opportunity. Why was the economy booming? Why were there jobs? Because it had been built largely on unpaid labor. Once here, European immigrants got to systematically leapfrog over black families with devastating consequences up to the present day. So slavery built the nation. It turning us into an economic powerhouse, due mostly to, I must say, good folk who participated in mundane ways and looked the other way. Now for the second big reason for pushback against this bill, the emotions that it stirs up. And I'd speak directly to my fellow white Americans on this. First, fear not. Though it's counterintuitive, I've seen over and over again the liberating power of facing this painful past.
2: Good afternoon, WVON family. This is Robert McKay.
1: Second,
2: Focus,
1: white people tend
2: focusing
1: to
2: on complete and ultimate strategies, connecting the past to the present for our future. Well, yeah, we're doing Katrina Brown again today because I understand that Donald J. Trump is now making it very accessible for the South Africans to further increase their population here, especially in Mississippi, Texas, and throughout the South. Trump has denied the visas or the immigrants coming in, except the white South Africans who are claiming that they have been discriminated against in their own country. These people are basically Dutch who settled in South Africa, which is also known as Azania. And they have wreaked havoc for centuries on our people there, our brothers and cousins, and however, other relationships we have there on the continent. They have wreaked havoc there, and now they're being afforded the opportunity to come here. Perhaps the Homestead Act will be afforded to them in a retrograde process where perhaps not 160 acres, which were offered, which Abraham Lincoln offered to the immigrants coming here during his period in office. However, there may be 80 acres because they're taking jobs away from the descendants of the enslaved there in Mississippi. People in Mound Bayou, which was an independent city set up, people coming off the plantations, they are out of work. The system has destroyed the economies in Mound Bayou. That is a reactionary setback, which created has created some poverty in some areas there in Mound Bayou. It was moving along strong. But the same as it was done here, this was the laboratory for the kinds of aggressions going on and suppressions going on across South America, where people are coming in here from South America because their economies were destroyed down in Venezuela, some in Colombia, and throughout Peru and throughout those areas, and they were coming here across the border. And there is a reactionary rejection of that. However, it is caused by the system, the economic hitmen coming out of this system in this country, and which is supported by the government, and they're doing that. So, on that note, and we know that, and what the Negro, and that has been the label placed upon those who have been brought here enslaved, not knowing what country. We do not have a country and currency back in the Negro in the system, and because of that kind of embarrassment, which is not an embarrassment, there has been a move, or has been done. House Bill 4238 was signed by President Obama in 2016 to remove the word Negro from all government documents, and that is a whiting out of history of what happened to our people here. And we know that historically the Negro into the United States was treated as both an economic foundation, free labor, and a socio-political other. And you can check your identification or your ethnicity as other, defined strictly by law and custom. This marginalized group was violently excluded from the American dream while simultaneously being the exploited labor force that built the nation's infrastructure. This concept has been explored by generations of black scholars, activists, and writers who detailed the nation's complex and contradictory relationship with black Americans. The pair, we have author James Baldwin famously dismantled this construct, asserting that black Americans are now a problem inverted by the white imagination, but rather American citizens caught in the dilemma of belonging and not belonging to a nation that used their forced migration to enrich itself. And then we have black Americans provided the foundational forced labor that fueled the agrarian economy, yet they were explicitly denied the citizenship and human rights under systems like chattel slavery and Jim Crow, which is still going on today silently. There's a quiet war going on when you have redlining, Jim Crow laws, the denial of access, shutting down your school systems, health care. That is equated to the Jim Crow process that our ancestors went through before. It subsided briefly, and we're back to business as usual. And perhaps with the South Africans coming in here by the thousands and perhaps the hundreds of thousands very soon, we will begin to see the perhaps apartheid being administered here. And the apartheid, the Afrikaans, names given by white rulers. These white ruled South Africa's Nationalist Party in 1948 to the country's harsh institutionalized system of racial segregation came to an end in the early 1990s in a series of steps that led to the formation of a democratic government in 1994. Years of violent internal protests weakening white commitment, international economic and cultural sanctions, economic struggles, and the end of the Cold War brought down white minority rule in Pretoria. U.S. policies toward the regime underwent a gradual but complete transformation that played an important conflicting role in apartheid's initial survival and eventual downfall. So this was perpetrated on the majority of the people there in South Africa who were the indigenous people there, who still the indigenous people there, and is still suffering from the settlement of these Dutch people who came in there. And rather than they go back to the land of their ancestors' origin, they come. Donald J. Trump is bringing them here to the United States. And, of course, they're leapfrogging, as Katrina Brown points out in her speech there at the congressional hearing for reparations. They're leapfrogging over the black community there in Mississippi. And perhaps we may find some of those people here in Illinois before the game is over. So on that note, we'll continue, because our struggle still continues in bringing these vocational programs back into our school system where we can reduce the unemployment. And that is the major force of the purpose of bringing those vocational programs back into our school system here in Chicago and Illinois, so that we can understand and bring about the a balance in employment for our community. On that note, we have Art is on first on the board here, and we'll take him, and we'll see where his support is for bringing those vocations back into our public school system. Go ahead, Art, you're on.
3: First of all, what's going on, young man? How are you, sir?
2: Doing well, my brother. How are you?
3: Of course, I'm 100% in support of bringing all trades back to any public school, whether it's grammar school or high school. So there's no argument about that, and it makes 100%, and it makes good sense. So that's not even up for discussion. Why Brandon Johnson, the woman who's the who works for the teacher union representative, Stacey Gates, whatever her name is, and the rest of these individuals who sits in the seat of authority that are black, who continue to talk about black family, which they don't really say that, why they're not using the bully pulpit to push that, but they have enough galls to talk about the president all day long on their platform, because one of the hosts, what comes on at 9 o'clock, she talks about it all the time, and she made the statement that that's not her responsibility, but she can talk about the president ain't her responsibility. So why don't you talk about things that actually can help black people, black children, black families in the black community by pushing trades in the school and use your bully pulpit to do so, because you're in the seat of authority, leading with that. But I got two questions for you, and you can answer them when I hang up. One, what is the purpose, you brother, and what are we going to get out of continuously talking about what was and what is today? And I'm 58, and I believe you are much older than I am, and most of your callers are much older than I am, and you've been around 70, 80 years. How or why do you believe the same person that you believe put us here are going to suddenly stop today and say, let me reach down and help the people I put in this position? Because it doesn't seem that the conversation that we have about the oppressor constantly, that he cares or give a damn about it, because if he don't care about him, you 75 years been on this earth, and he ain't done nothing about it now. Do you think talking about him constantly, what he did and how the contribution that black people made in the past, and they trying to wipe us out and all that other stuff you talk about, I'm asking a real logical question. Do you actually think those white folks that sitting in the seat today is going to hear us on the radio and they're going to say, we are wrong. Let us help black people now and black families. That's something you can answer afterwards. And last point, you have all these callers who call in and talk about the teen takeover and all the problems, and they're coming up with all this different stuff where they can't solve this problem. But they were talking about problems overseas, Donald Trump, the war, and all this other stuff. Like, you can solve that problem, but you can't solve teenage problems. Think about it. You got grown men and women who's supposed to be highly intelligent, is complex by children running around out of control. That is insane. You all are complex because your babies, you call them, are running around doing things and you cannot control them, but you're going to tell somebody about how to run their country or what they should be doing, the president and all this, and you can't solve a teenage problem. You all sound ridiculous. I'll leave you with that. Now, end with and what now? Focus on rebuilding and we strengthen the black family. Start at home and worry about abroad when you get your home in order. May God bless.
2: Thank you for that. You've been very profound in your statement there, Art. And he's gone now. However, to answer your question, Art, and you're perhaps listening now that you're off the phone, we do know that at one point in time, our ancestors who left the plantation, Art, were innovative, had vision enough to leave the plantations and build their own cities, towns. And this was done with families. It was done with communities establishing themselves. And they were very successful. I know you were well aware of one which occurred, and the reason we go over and over so that now people can understand the history of what has been done, and we can do it again. There's nothing new under the sun, Art. When we have established the cities, the towns, such as, and you're well aware of, Tulsa, but there were over 1,200 of those Tulsas. Pardon me. There were over 1,200 of those Tulsas established across this country. Even here in Illinois, all right, there was New Philadelphia, Illinois. It is now a landmark. It was destroyed. We go out to Robbins, Illinois, where it had its own airport. Mound Bayou, as I mentioned a few minutes ago, was established, and it was never invaded by the racist Ku Klux Klan there in Mound Bayou, because they had a force set ready to go, and there was not enough force of the KKK there to attack Mound Bayou, because they were going all over the country tearing down what our ancestors had built. We had families, as you routinely express, rebuild the black family, but in order to prevent the black family from being destroyed again, if we can get that rebuilt, of course, that is the notion. That is the intent to do those things which you suggest, and we're doing it. And we're doing things off the air. Rather than just talk about it, we've made contact with people who are influential in bringing these vocational programs back into our school system. The elected officials we have in place now can do that, Art. Our tax dollars go out towards that, and I'm going on and on with this to answer your extended question. But the fact that this has been done before. We've done it. We've developed families. We've developed businesses, schools, hospitals. We're across this country, developed by our ancestors. We have inventions that have been stolen. And much of this is hidden. We don't realize what our people have done in the past. We were more literate before the early 1900s than we are today, with all the technology, the social messaging going on, the social media, television and what have you. But we have an element in human, and I'll go to the after I take a few calls, we'll go about this teen takeover you mentioned. Took mental notes of statements you were making. So with that being said, in order to prevent this from happening again, from reoccurring, and when you build something, it is being torn down. We have on Facebook Live a house built by children at Dunbar Vocational High School. And that house was allowed to be, then when the Daley administration came in 1989 through the 1990s, that house was allowed to be destroyed. And there was a principal who came in there, a melanated double agent, went into Dunbar, principal who ordered the trophy cases, the achievements that the children had attained at that school. She ordered those trophy cases, perhaps a half a dozen of them, taken out and dumped in the dumpster to be destroyed. So the purpose of us and the reason we came on arguing that these programs should be placed back into our school system because the unions, and I'll go over that later on after the week because the board is full. I apologize to the people waiting for this extended answer to Art to be completed. However, the issue of the descendants of the enslaved community, which Katrina Brown spoke of, and we have Trump bringing in Donald J. Trump bringing in these migrants or immigrants or refugees. They're calling themselves refugees coming in from South Africa to seek a sanctuary because their power has been taken away to some degree. They still have power there in South Africa. There's still a stronghold, a vanguard, which still leads the charge against the descendants of those who were ancestral indigenous people there in that continent. And of course, throughout that continent, it's colonized. The French president himself announced last year that we should recolonize Africa. And the way they're bringing in these South Africans who practice apartheid, and apartheid was a watered down version of apartheid with the segregation going on here, where, and not that we were seeking integration, however, the segregated actions of taking you away from any resources, wealth this country developed from the backs of our ancestors is being denied to the entire body. And of course, we want to bring that back. Again, I apologize for those who are waiting. I guess I gave an extended answer, and it's not complete to Art because I'm still going to go over the teen takeover he mentioned briefly. And this has been socially engineered by those who in charge of the government here, whether they are elected or appointed. And coming from our community, we should have a stronger voice, an amplified voice coming from our community to destroy the kinds of suppression, repressions that are going on against our communities. Let's go to Brother Strong. Our board is full. We're going to make this quickly. Brother Strong, you're on.
4: Okay, I'm going to make this quick. As far as Art is concerned, he really missed out on a great conversation about the youth takeovers because it isn't just teens involved. There are people as old as 40 years old that have been involved in that stuff as well. But they had a very fruitful and productive discussion this morning on Teal Hardeman's Mr. Ceasefire show
2: okay.
4: with Alderman with two aldermen, Chris Taliaferro of the 29th Ward and Anthony Napolitano of the 41st Ward, both who are former police officers who are involved with public safety and police and fire committees on city council. Getting to the reparations report, well, getting to the Mount Bio situation, you left out that these South Africans are getting into Mount Bio and replacing the black workers, agricultural workers there, and getting paid more than those black agricultural workers that they're pushing out because of agricultural visas that the country, that the government is granting them while denying visas to other groups, especially black groups.
2: Yes.
4: And probably it would behoove either you or Teal to reach out to someone with Robbins, because a lot of Robbins' population traces back to Mount Bio, to talk about that situation, or even to reach out to Mount Bio and talk to the people with the Mount Bio Museum, because they've been on YouTube regularly talking about the situation with Mount Bio, which has survived all kinds of attempts to undermine it economically, and to also undermine it at least one time to undermine it violently, and they were unable to undermine it violently because they had a Gatling gun that they were willing to use. And after, I think they put a few shots out, the white folks decided, oh, we ain't for this. On the reparations piece, The public access counselor of the Illinois Attorney General is still trying to run out the clock before the reparations task force, the local reparations task force's last day in July, which is when they're supposed to issue their harms report for a binding opinion about opening up those regular meetings and opting instead for a determination, which I'm presuming they can issue whenever they feel like it. But several of us have impressed upon the public access counselor that this is time sensitive and they need to either poop or get off of the pot on that. So, you know, unfortunately, Brandon Johnson's got flying monkeys down or at least through the Illinois Attorney General's office to kind of stall that. As far as the reparations or the mayor's reparations efforts in the Vatican to get the fourth black pope, I know we've been saying the first black pope, but it took a white fellow Catholic to pull my coattail and let us know that there were three other black popes before Leo the 14th, all from Africa, born in Africa, by the way. It turns out that there was no, that he did not get the Pope on board with at least supporting reparations from the pen and the pulpit. So we don't know where that's going to go from there. We have to quiz him about it, that is the mayor, about it at the next presser. We also don't know if Yusuf Jackson, who also was part of the entourage that had an audience with the Pope, whether he brought up the whole thing or tried to get the Pope on board with the the reparations movement. And as one thought piece in Substack says, that a cyclical or papal letter apologizing for slavery without any movement to provide repair through the church or through the Holy See for enabling slavery is pretty much a shallow press release.
2: Yes. Okay. Well, yeah. Okay. Well, thank you for that, Brother Strong. Absolutely. There needs to be a deeper dive into the churches, the Christian church, the Catholic church's involvement in the sanctioning of the transatlantic slave. In fact, slavery on the continent of Africa. It began there before it started here. So I want to thank you for that, and we'll continue to listen out.
4: Yeah, so so to wrap this up, as far as art's concerned, people are basically talking about recreation and more recreational opportunities for kids, but we might also want to consider some kind of paid industrial training for the youth as well.
2: That is where we had those vocational programs, which were sanctioned, which began in our communities with the Hampton Institute in 1868 and then Tuskegee in 1881 under the chartering at July 4th of 1881 by Booker T. Washington. So, and then the government came in and they stole the idea and created the Smith-Hughes Act in 1917. Yeah. 1917, then the we were well on that, our Brother Strong, and then the Perkins Act of 1963. So all of that is tied in. These are issues that we are addressing. We've documented it, and we're moving forward on it. It's a slow process. This didn't happen overnight to get to where we are, and we're moving at a rapid pace in order to get this turned around. Because right now, currently, it is not a drill. We're in a war. Of attrition through the process of denying opportunity throughout the communities across this system.
4: Well, that should be impressed upon Stacy Gates.
2: Oh, absolutely. And it's not well above her also.
4: Yeah, but also you've got to teach the kids the skills to do those jobs.
2: Absolutely. And then must be done with the math, the reading, and the science introduction into those classrooms and the elementary levels. We're well aware of that, Brother Strong.
4: Yep. Yep.
2: Okay.
4: Yep. All right, then.
2: All right. Thank you so much.
4: Sure.
2: Yeah, algebra should be a mandatory in second grade, and we should be achieving that. It's done in other areas around the globe, and it can be done here. But the denial of opportunity is surely being stricken upon. Brother Randy, go ahead. You're online. Brother Randy. Randy, are you there?
5: Mm-hmm. Yes. How you doing?
2: Go ahead. Wake up.
5: Yeah. Oh, yeah. I'm here.
2: All right.
5: Yeah. I'm just checking something. Yes. I just want to say I'll be real quick, and I'm sorry about that for the delay. But I just want to say that in response to Art, I feel that I understand his essential point, but I think he's very disrespectful. Yes. I think what he said was unfair. And I think that he constantly makes these comments and stuff like that, and I just, you know, that they're quite negative and does himself a disservice. So if I wanted to support Art and stuff, I would think that he would have the good sense to be more sensitive and more cultivating, you know, try to cultivate relationships with people instead of alienating people.
2: Yes.
5: And he has done this over and over again, established a pattern and practice of doing this stuff. And I think that over the years and stuff, that, you know, in the time I've been talking to him, Art, and which I've talked to him back and forth and everything like that, it appears that it's really, I think he comes across very, very obtuse, very insensitive.
2: Yes.
5: You know, and I'm not going to talk too much time with that, but I just want to say I agree with you on the teen takeover. I was involved with the parent takeover. I was involved with the parent takeover about a month ago. And we went to Hyde Park 53rd and Hyde Park Boulevard. And I think it's good to try to support, make sure things didn't occur. But I'm going to tell you what happened that day. I was with Brother Clive Baines of the UNIA on 53rd Street, walking west past the sister who has a store, Kilimanjaro, right? And right near Target, we ran into some police officers. Before that, we had looked at some stones on the ground, right? So shortly after that, we approached the police officers. Clive asked, would you look at these stones over here. Would you move these stones? Because it seemed like they've been placed here intentionally, right? The police officer told, no, we're not going to move the stones. That you can call streets of sanitation. You see what I'm saying? And so here we had an opportunity to do what the police officer can say, well, you know what? We'll call somebody and have them remove the stone. No, we end up removing the stones, right? That was placed in little different spots. Right there by the little park area, across from Target, still on 53rd. And so And there was some young people standing around. It looked like they were getting ready to do something, but because of the police press and all these people that were there, right, they decided, I guess, to put off to another day and do it somewhere else. So, but I think that Brother Art and them, you know, since he talks a lot, but he doesn't do a lot, that he needs to come on out and do and join the groups and work with them, since he always criticized castigating people and criticizing what other groups are not doing or not doing, right? And I think that, you know, I look at him, I go by the African saying, how can I hear what you're saying when your actions are speaking louder than your words? Art talks a lot, but he doesn't come out in the community and do very much. And there's brothers like you, Brother Robert and Chris and Pam and others, Zakia and Bomani Wadeli and Michael Jones, okay. And others have done so much in the community. So sorry for taking up so much. Oh, last thing is this. Spencer Lee just passed away. Spencer Lee Jr. just made his transition. I meant to mention that earlier.
2: Yes. Okay. Sincere condolences go out to the Leek family. I understand he was 56 years old.
5: Yeah, young man. I'm just so sorry. I just wondered what occurred and stuff, and I wish him and his family well. It was his family that that did the services for my mother, who made her transition back in July 2012, as well as my father, who passed away in June of 1994.
2: Yes.
5: It was the Leek family who was very supportive. Yes.
2: They've assisted so many in our community who were in need of those services.
5: I agree. And I'm sorry for taking up your time. Go ahead now. I'll get off the line. Let somebody else get in.
2: All right.
5: Thank you, my man. Take care.
2: Thank you, Brother Randy, for that. Now, let's move on to Jack. Jack, you're on.
6: Good afternoon. What I'd like to contribute to this conversation is Illinois and Chicago are entities where you can do citizens' initiative. I keep hearing you complain about vocational tech.
2: Yes.
6: So instead of waiting for the elected officials to do it, why don't y'all just put it on the ballot and let the people vote on it and solve that issue that way? That way you'll get people to come to the polls who normally wouldn't come to the polls because they would have an interest in that. And we, as a people, we need to learn how to use all our political tools, not just the ones that the local politicians want us to use. We must take the initiative and do those particular things in order to get our agenda passed.
2: Okay, absolutely, Jack. And this should be done in a multi-pronged process where we can move towards the ballot. That's a slow process. But however, with the school board confronting them directly, confronting the teachers, CTU, for support, and the community, get the community motivated and activated to confront the school board, I'm sure. And then the unions, AFL-CIO is very instrumental in damaging the education process in our public school system. They did not want the vocational programs available to everyone in our communities. They've started their own training programs, and they're very—they're not well attended. We find that in 2022, there was an article, and I believe it was in the Tribune, where they complained that their enrollment in those union schools were very low, and they asked the school system, the school board, to bus 3,000 students over to McCormick Place. This was in 2022. I believe it was March of 2022, so that they could introduce. And that's—I'm sure there's some kind of bag or some stipend they get for conducting outreach. And when the outreach is there, and that is more money they're pulling in to add to their coffers. And I'm sure McCormick Place facilitated that process. There were children who went over the first day. There was a major press conference. I went over the second day, and there were hardly any people in there. But the tables were there. They had a few children in there playing games. And it was only serious enough for them to do a press conference, and it fell off the table. The fact that they've documented that they've done outreach is a major purpose of doing that. But there's still no recruitment going on in our communities to have our people back into education. And this started back in the 60s with President Johnson, Lyndon Johnson's Great Society, and then they move on to Model Cities. Model Cities was a scam, and the, when it started, and I'll go over that with the fifth draft. I'll read off in the next hour, but go ahead. So I'll finish up, Jack, because my board is full, and we're about to close out the first hour.
6: Well, sir, there comes a point when we as a people must take all the available steps in order to get the job done.
2: Yes.
6: We must take advantage of all our political toolbox,
2: yes,
6: all our tools in our political toolbox, and use them to the max.
2: Okay.
6: We cannot wait on local politicians, because some of them will do the job, and some of them are just sitting there just getting a check.
2: Okay.
6: But we have to take a stand. And when the people take a stand, and when it's a common cause, people come together for a common cause, whether they're white, black, or whatever race that they are. And I'm quite sure there's white students who need vocational tech just as well as black students need vocational tech. So everybody ain't suited to be going to college and four-year degrees and don't even have a job when you complete a job. But with tech, with vocational tech, we can solve some of the solutions to the problem. We can get some. And
2: right,
6: one note I would like to leave very quickly. These kids said they don't have nothing to do. My question to these kids, how many of you are reading at grade level? So there is something for you to get into the books.
2: Yes.
6: Thank you, sir, for having me.
2: Yes. These children, okay, well, there's a major distraction going on. We'll discuss that in the next hour. Thank you, Jack, for your input. Let's move on to Ron, and then we're going to try to get another call in before the end of the hour. Ron, you're on. Go ahead.
7: Yeah, I've been listening. None of these calls made any sense to me other than art.
2: Okay, well, you make sense, Ron. Go ahead.
7: Yeah. Okay, I just want to say that.
2: Go ahead. Make some sense.
7: For Randy to say.
2: Okay, you're going on with Randy. Let's say the sense you're going to make, Ron.
7: No, he said art doesn't do anything. What does he do?
2: Well, he said he communicates with art.
7: I've been criticized for that over 30 years.
2: Ron, he communicates with art. He says that. He talks with art off the air.
7: Okay, I just want to say to me and him, I know you won't cut me off because I don't
2: know. No, go ahead. Finish up. I was just going to make a point, but go ahead. Finish up.
7: No, but you let people criticize him. The most important thing he can do is take care of his family.
2: Well, he criticized other folk, Ron, and we heard the criticism, but go ahead.
7: Yeah, but they criticize me for the same thing. Then people that know me overdoes it. Why? I know what you do. But let me move on. So getting going to a school and getting a certificate in the trade means nothing. You're not getting a job. The Illinois, it's a show that comes on Saturday morning. The contractors thing. So you give 30%, 40%, 50%. Of your vote to the Democrat Party, you get 2% of contracts. Okay? So what's up with that? So, no, it's like getting a high school diploma and reading in a second grade level. Okay? So.
2: Okay.
7: But see, this station is the precinct captains of the Democrat Party. Simple as that. And so let's quit playing
2: and
7: games.
2: Some in the Republican Party on both sides of the fence, Ron, but go ahead. Finish up because
7: we're not voting for Republicans. I'm talking about who do we give our votes to in this state and county, and you get nothing. Okay? That's the bottom line.
2: Okay.
7: You in this city, state, and county, that's who you voting for. Guess what? You get nothing. Because they don't respect black folks. Black folks act dumb when it comes to voting.
2: Okay, and there's a reason for that. We'll go over that in the next hour. Thank you. It's 5 o'clock. Nelson is telling me it's time to take the break. He started the music. This is Robert McKay with Focus. Perhaps we'll get Ron some clarification on what he just expressed when we come back. So on that note, this is Robert McKay with Focusing on Complete and Ultimate Strategies, connecting the past to the present for our future. Take it away, Nelson.
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10: Chicago's black mayor, Brandon Johnson, is pushing back on tougher measures to stop teen takeovers, saying a more aggressive approach won't work.
11: In other places, these aggressive tactics have not necessarily deterred these gatherings from taking place. In fact, they ultimately exacerbate the situation.
10: His comments come after a chaotic weekend that left five officers hit by a car. Four people are dead after a shooting in Los Angeles. It happened near the intersection of Parthenia Street and Woodley Avenue. Police say two adults and two children were killed in North Hills. Neighbors suspect a murder-suicide, but authorities say there's no ongoing threat. And the Grammy Museum is hosting its third annual hip-hop block party on June 16th. The event will feature live performances, panels, fashion, and more across all floors running from 7:30 to 11:30 p.m. Get BIN News now, on demand, 24/7, on the iHeartRadio app. Here's more with Terry McCready.
12: Protesters continuing to clash with ICE at Newark Delaney Hall, as Governor Mikey Sherrill says health officials were partially blocked from entering the facility. New Jersey's Black Democratic Representative Bonnie Watson Coleman spoke out about the center last year and blasted the Trump administration.
13: We the people will make sure that this administration adheres to the rules that separate us from dictatorships in other third world countries.
12: The governor says Delaney Hall should be shut down as protests continued yesterday. Cheryl says the New Jersey Department of Health attempted to conduct a health inspection at the facility, but was only allowed to a limited part of the property. She says they plan on releasing more information on what the department was allowed to see. It comes after some detainees reportedly began a hunger strike over the conditions last week. Protests have become heated in recent days, with ICE using force in some cases. The Treasury Department is sanctioning an Iranian agency for attempting to control the Strait of Hormuz. Officials say the newly formed Persian Gulf Strait Authority is a new attempt by Iran's Islamic Revolutionary Guard Corps to monetize its campaign of state-sponsored terror by extorting vessels transiting the strait. During a cabinet meeting at the White House, President Trump dismissed a question about reports that a proposed deal would allow Iran and U.S. ally Oman to jointly control the vital water. Way.
14: Nobody's going to control it. It's international waters, and Oman will behave just like everybody else, so we'll have to blow them up. They understand that. They'll be fine.
12: Trump suggested the U.S. might watch over the Strait of Hormuz. The IRGC has restricted shipping through the strait since the start of the conflict in February, and it has resulted in a global increase in oil and gas prices. The department announced the sanctions this week and added that anyone cooperating with the so-called Strait Authority may be providing support to and receiving services from the IRGC, which would expose them to sanctions risk. All right, some artists who were announced as performers for what's billed as a Great American State Fair as part of President Trump's push for a major American birthday bash this summer in Washington, D.C., are pulling out after an initial lineup was released. Freedom 250, a bipartisan nonprofit organizing the event, announced the initial set of artists in the lineup this week, but by Wednesday, at least two artists had already dropped out or turned down the opportunity. Morris Day of Morris Day and the Time said he won't be performing and posted on his official Facebook account, "It's a no for me." Young MC also said he won't be there, posting on Facebook, "The artists were never told about any political involvement with the event, and despite the claims by the organizers, Spin magazine describes it as Trump-backed." The 16-day exposition takes place on the National Mall from June 25th through July 10th with CNC Music Factory and Flowrida among the performers. Stay informed, stay connected, and subscribe. 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
1: In this crooked game of power politics here in America, the Negro, namely the race problem, integration, civil rights issue, are all nothing but tools used by the whites who call themselves liberals against another group of whites who call themselves conservatives, either to get into power or to retain power. Among whites here in America, the political teams are no longer divided into Democrats and Republicans. The whites who are now struggling for control of the American political throne are divided into liberal and conservative camps. The white liberals from both parties cross party lines to work together toward the same goal. And white conservatives from both parties do likewise. The white liberal differs from the white conservative only in one way. The liberal is more deceitful, more hypocritical than the conservative. Both want power, but the white liberal is the one who has perfected the art of posing as the Negro's friend and benefactor.
2: Good afternoon, we're back. We're going to cut into Bill and Malcolm's information about the liberals and conservatives, Republicans and Democrats. We're fighting in an arena, one against the other, who's Democrat and who's Republican, and we're both ending up as losers when it comes to that process. We do know that Richard Milhouse Nixon declared the war on drugs, and his enemies was the black community. But according to John Ehrlichman, he threw in the hippies to give you a diversion from a distraction from the actual target, the black community here in this country. Ronald Reagan, of course, he wanted to go back to states' rights as he was tired of big government. So the process goes on and on. It goes on both ends of the spectrum. We know that the cocaine is coming in into this country during the Reagan administration, flew directly into Arkansas, where Bill Clinton, a Democrat, was the governor. And of course, the arena allowed this to go on, and it ended up out in L.A., in Los Angeles, where the Bloods and the Crips were fighting each other and practically destroyed the communities out there over cocaine, over crack, over drug territory. And it moved across this country. And, of course, we know that including Ohio, Toledo, Ohio, some small towns were involved in this process. We're going to hamlets in backwoods in Mississippi or Alabama. The cocaine was flourishing through there with crack babies being born by the hour. And, of course, it was targeting our community. It was ethnic cleansing going on, but we don't recognize it. Charles Blow, an op-ed writer for the New York Times, wrote an article, and we can look it up. March of 2011, and he asked the question, is the black community being ethnically cleansed out of New York City? And, of course, you go in the archives to look for it, but you can find it under Escape from New York. But they had the actual paper. The question was on the front page of the New York Times, March of 2010, are blacks being ethnically cleansed from New York City? And the answer to that was yes, because you go there today, Harlem has been emaciated with our community as the target there. So I have Brother Eddie Reed coming on this hour. He wants to give a report or input into some of the struggles we're having politically. And we will continue to take the calls. So the board is full, as I pointed out earlier. And we want to get these people on and off with their comments and their support for bringing an economy back into our community, into the Negro black community in this country who are being denied, especially now that the South Africans, Afrikaners, are coming in here and bringing perhaps apartheid at some time will be implemented to make space for them. So on that note, we're going to get Brother Eddie Reed, and then we'll continue with the callers. I believe we have Calvin coming up during the time when Brother Reed is on. Brother Reed, go ahead. You're on.

0: Greetings, my brother. How are you?
1: Doing well. Doing good. And how are you doing?
0: I'm doing great. I thank you for the opportunity to participate. I listen to you every Sunday, as I listen to VON all the time, and I'm grateful for this opportunity to share. I'll be very brief because I want to hear the callers, and I enjoy engaging with the callers.
1: Yes.
0: First of all, condolences, heartfelt, sincere condolences to the Leak family, who's been around and made an amazing, incredible contribution to the village and beyond. So our condolences to that family. I spent some time with Ken Duncan on Friday. Okay. And one of the things that I heard, you know, I listened to the people on the radio going back and forth with each other.
1: Yes.
0: What I talked to you about off the air, I'll talk to others about, I want to set a table. I want to set a table with the summit for particularly men. A lot of what I see, I'm going in and out of Chicago now, but through the grace of the Creator, I'll be back in there around the 1st of July, and I'll be back in there to stay. I've pretty much accomplished what I need to accomplish here in Virginia with my family. But I just back and forth, and he this and he that. Back in the days, the Task Force for Black Political Empowerment, which was started by Brother Lou Palmer and many others, and I know people don't want, man, you had old stuff, that don't work. If you see an old man sitting by the swamp, you might want to take a minute and ask him what alligators are. Because if he's still alive and he's been there, he probably will know. We got to stop this radio gangbanging. And I'm going to engage. I want you, Brother McKay. I want others. We need to set a table, whether it's at Bethel Church, historical part of the movement, or what have you. We'll find a place where people are comfortable. And let's let men and males come in the room. Very quickly, in 1983, when DuPont was running for Congress, on Father's Day, he gave a speech. I talk about this all the time. A male is only biological. A horse, a dog, a cat can be a male. It's just biological. According to Lou Palmer and the truth, a man is biological, physiological, and psychological. So we need to get in the room and look in somebody's face and say what you are saying on this radio, which I have used the term radio gangbanging. I'm going to do whatever I can for those who are willing to stand on what they stand on or say what they say. Let's all get in the damn room. And so what I can work in my conversations, but I respect the callers, having been a host. I know the value of them. And I want us to talk about, I hear you all talking about the Black Bloc and the Black Agenda. Let's get on to that stuff and put it in place. And first, in order to do those things, we must go out into the village and listen to our people. So I will get in where I fit in, brother. Thanks for this opportunity.
1: Thank you, Brother Reed. Let's take Calvin. Calvin's the next caller. Calvin, you're on.
2: Hey, good afternoon, Robert. How are you doing?
1: Doing good, my brother. How are you?
2: I'm okay. Okay. Hey, Robert, I just wanted to bring you guys up to date. You know, I have filed a suit in the district court, you know, against the Chicago Housing Authority.
1: Yes.
2: Because of the way they did the job order contracting program. It was after they signed their agreement with the Department of Housing and Urban Development to give more contracts, construction contracts and other contracts to more low-income people and also Black people, you know, mostly Black contractors. What had happened then was the monies was all diverted to, if you look up CHA on Google and see where they were, even board members were giving the monies away to their family and friends and so on. And even when COVID happened in 2019, the CARES Act sent over hundreds of millions of dollars to the CHA to help our Black contractors because we couldn't work anymore in the buildings, and that money fell into a hole. So I filed the lawsuit, and we're pushing ahead in the lawsuit, and we're looking to make this a class action thing, because it took 2 years to get this far, Robert, you know, get this far in it. And what's happening now, the CHA is stalling on the discovery part, and the discovery part is the emails and the budgets and so on, so we could decipher how they've been stealing the money here in Chicago. So if you want to listen in on the hearing, it's June 11th, and the number is 855-244-8681. And the code to get in is 2315-0911-461#. You get that, Robert?
1: I have a 2315-0911-461 in the pound sign.
2: And then you can listen in on what's going on, because they have been doing this for a long time. Far as the black contractors, they actually, we believe they actually came after us, you know, and stopped giving us contracts. We were bidding on contracts, and they were putting us in as subcontractors. We didn't even know this, you know, and giving the main contracts to their friends and other contributors.
1: Absolutely.
2: You know, this is public land. They have given away and run into partnerships with developers in the city of Chicago. They even loan them money to go into partnerships with them. And then give the people, when they finish building the building, we get 2% of the apartments there. It's a travesty what's going on in Chicago.
1: Well, you know, this goes back to 1968 when Herbert Hill, who was a labor secretary with the NAACP, identified the fifth draft. There was a secret agreement amongst the Johnson administration, Lyndon Baines Johnson, the president, the construction industry, and the AFL-CIO to limit the amount of education, training, skills that would come out of the Model Cities program for our community. And, of course, that is still in existence today. It has never been struck down, and we're still suffering from that. And this is where elected officials who should have access to this and understand what is going on, they need to be, well, they should be educated and going into their office. They come before us with platforms and their petitions to sign for them to get on the ballot, but once they get in office, we get empty suits. They only leave their suits in those seats in those legislative halls, and we get nothing coming out of it.
2: That's right. They are signing these project labor agreements with these labor organizations on federal jobs, you know, and on these federal jobs, you don't have to be union to bid on these contracts and to work on these contracts. But the Chicago Housing Authority and the city of Chicago and, you know, even the Park District, they are all in cahoots together signing these agreements when they know with the federal monies, you're not supposed to do that. And then when we try to get the contract, they say, Calvin, we can't bring your company in here because you're not union, and we're going to have problems with the other union trades that are on this project. So we're not going to hire you at this time.
1: Absolutely.
2: And CHA is letting them get away with it, you know, and the city of Chicago.
1: Yeah.
2: So if we train our young men and women, we have got to open up the door for them to get the job. You know, an apprenticeship program is a working program. You go to work and learn this. You don't sit up in somebody's church basement and hear them talk. You go to work.
1: Absolutely. And you know, and Calvin, it's many of our people who've matriculated through these vocational schools and programs have formed their own business. You can do that. You can get a job and or create a construction contractor's career out of getting those kinds of skills in our school system.
2: Yeah.
1: And that is what we're pushing for.
0: Brother McKay.
1: Yeah. Oh, Brother Reed. Eddie Reed, you're on. Go ahead.
0: Yeah. No, Brother Calvin is 1,000% correct.
1: Yes.
0: I had the opportunity to go to the table some with Gene Jones and John Hooker, and those men were trying to do the right thing. Different people lied on me in terms of what they thought my role was. But let me say something to you. That brother is speaking a solid truth. There is no mandate in this country for anybody to be in a union. There's collective, not the collective bargaining, there's the the wages, I forget what they talk about, prevailing wage and that sort of thing.
1: Yes. But
0: he's speaking the truth. And you can get your program certified through the United States Department of Labor without being in a union. Brother, I'm at 773-848-8049. 773-848-8049. I'll be willing to help. I'm in Virginia. I'll be back there in about 5 weeks. But I'll close with this. This is a great time. People talk about Trump. This is a great time, Brother Calvin, to move. Trump sued the unions in Illinois, and he won, and they had to pay him money. So this might be a good time to make that move.
2: Well, the lawsuit is going through, and it's the discovery process is the problem. They won't release the record. They won't release the record so that we can show what they've been doing. And Brother Eddie Reed, you've been an inspiration to me from a long time, from going down in the basement when Lou Palmer had that. You inspired me to keep fighting like this. Thank you.
0: Well, all right. I'm happy to hear you. I don't like being Johnny Carson, but I will be Ed McMahon.
1: Thank you. Thank you, Brother Calvin. You laid it out there. Let's move on to Darva. Darva, you're next. Go ahead. Darva, we'll place Darva on hold temporarily until we can get her back. The next person we have up is Tommy. Tommy, you're on. Go ahead.
3: Let me say good afternoon to you, and especially to Eddie. You know, what will be known has clearly been shown. And we are without excuse. And it is a sad affair when your own people act and say some of the things that are said upon this black radio station. I mean, it's not even mind-bending. It's not even heartbreaking. It's just a flat-out damn shame. Because, see, right about right now, if reality is not clearly knocking on your door and you actually are not clearly understanding what's happening here, Salim asked me the other day, last night, the overlay for the underplay. If you don't see that this stuff here is as organized as how many times they've been down in Hyde Park doing what they did? In 2016, Kendall Moore and I were on the radio, and I told them then, see, individuals who do these type of things, who are straight up provocateurs, as long as you're talking, they're going to keep on doing whatever they're doing. They're going to continue to use whatever excuse, apples and oranges, painting this, painting that, and here you have the clear evidence of the historical data and the history of this city, of the great individuals who are voiceless, who walked and did what they needed to do to get us to where we are now, and especially when it comes to our public school system. For every program, I wish that you would hear me, and you don't have to believe nothing that I'm telling you. For every program that was ever launched, Phonics, you go down the road, No Kid Left Behind, Race to the Top, whatever you want to come up with, the lottery paying for this, that, other, that the blacks in this city took advantage of, they got rid of. You could walk straight out of the project and stay across the street and get whatever this whole nonsensical thing about the trades that have always been here. Always. And you know, it's a shame, you know, when you won't hear from people like Eddie Reed, when you won't hear from individuals who's actually lived this stuff, lived it, didn't even have a clue of what I was living until now. You come to this point and actually hear and see black people say they're okay with this absolute unequivocal insanity.
1: All right. Well,
3: and so,
1: you
3: know, in simple closing, Mr. McCabe, seriously, I won't overtalk you. I have that much respect for you, man. Really, I just end with this. You know, Mr. McCabe, just what you just said, before Eddie came on, when you were talking to Art, and Ron and James and all of this that you cannot clearly see. Make America great again is to deny the humanistic rights of a people who never asked to come here, who didn't do a damn thing to anybody here, and you are seriously sitting up here calling a black radio station, not understanding the moment is coming for you to stand your damn ground. Who are you? What are you? And if you don't understand, you better pay attention to what you're listening to.
1: All right.
3: Be blessed.
1: Thank you. Thank you. That was Tommy. Let's go to Mama D. Mama D, you're on.
4: Y'all guys laughing. The best solution for the teen takeover is have the blessed group. Blessed are you that your days are long. That's in the Ten Commandments. Teach. Honor your mother and father. Train up a child. Class or be fine. However, let me get back to what I wanted to say. When you don't study history, you are bound to repeat it.
1: Yes.
4: An example of that is the Jackson Reed Immigration Act of 1924. Not only do you repeat the history, but you help others to erase it when you don't study it. So, did you know that June 18, 2009, the United States Senate and Congress apologized for slavery, and they featured in that apology, Bill Clinton and George Bush said the vestiges still exist today.
1: Absolutely.
4: So, yes. We have not. You didn't know that?
1: Yes, I knew that. There was a senatorial done in the Senate, yes.
4: Right, but you hear people calling in saying they ought to apologize. No, if somebody tears up my car, I'm not going to go to somebody else to fix it. I'm going to go to the people that tore it up to fix it. And the excuse that I've heard is that slavery was legal. It was not a crime. Therefore, America is not responsible. Well, segregation laws were a crime, and the Supreme Court has already ruled that the children age 75 to 84 suffered heart and mind damage, and it was doubtful that they would ever overcome it. They knew that that was irreparable harm, but because they used that kind of language, we had to wait 70 years before we could and live a lifetime before we could even bring it up. However, the Supreme Court has already ruled on that the segregation laws were unconstitutional because they only existed to keep the status of the Negro down. And that's why we need that word, Indigenous Negro American African, NAA without the CP.
1: Yes.
4: Because at the end of the day, we should not forget the country that we fought in every single war. We should not forget this country that our ancestors built, and all we've ever done was to fight wars to protect it. Even when we didn't have no rights, we fighting for other people's rights. As M.L. Sarton said when he was closing down everything in the 30s and in the 40s, getting the first black tellers working downtown and at the First National Bank, getting the first tellers to be on the baseball field, getting the first people to drive milk trucks and beer trucks. Because in the 30s and the 40s, every single thing was white, white, white. And so you talk about white supremacy, you had it going on then, but they don't ask the people that know, they ask the people that don't know. But what we need to do right now is to amend that Reparations Dream Act of D, development, R, release, E, education for A, aliens, as in non-citizen, minors under the age of 31, amnesty for many crimes that's not federal, and exemptions from student loans and student debt. Just amend that and give them our children under the age of 31 the same benefits. They're going to bring up that Dream Act, amend it, or shut it down. So,
1: thank you, Mama G.
4: Yeah, I got
1: the Dream
4: Act,
1: and also the Platinum Plan. Those are
4: Donald
1: J. put that out there. We're gonna make him eat it.
4: You know what?
1: Okay.
4: I hear people with this misinformation all the time. You know, Trump is the only president with the chutzpah to do exactly what he damn well pleased. And that's the one we should be on for reparations, because he is the one that said African Americans built this country.
1: Yes.
4: Joe Biden said the immigrants did, and Harris said the middle class, and there was no middle class in 1776.
1: Absolutely.
4: So if this country belongs to anybody, it belongs to us, and us as need to claim it. And everything else is talk, and talk is cheap.
1: All right. Absolutely.
4: Do some action.
1: All right. Thank you so much. You put it out there.
4: Yeah.
1: Mm-hmm. Let's go to Jim from Elgin. Jim, you're on. Go ahead. You're on with Eddie Reed.
5: Well, hey, Eddie, how you doing? It's good to talk to you again. We spoke a little bit the other day. Well, a couple things. First of all, I wanted to talk about the teen takeover. I think when you have Chicago Public Schools giving kids, having them learn how to protest on May 1st instead of being in school, it kind of sets the mindset in a different attitude versus being educated. And then also, in Chicago, with all the lack of business, a lot of these kids have entry-level jobs, because the jobs aren't here. They're all in Indiana, where things are better because there's a better economic climate. So we need to improve the economic climate in Illinois so we can have corner stores open so kids can get level entry, you know, meaningful entry-level jobs. And as far as the schools and, you know, talking about the trade schools, you're absolutely correct. And the diminished trade school quality and output is a direct result of who's been in charge. We keep voting for these same people time after time. We want to sit there and say, orange man bad, blah, blah, blah. But the problem we have here is internal, and it's not a MAG issue. It's a local Illinois problem and local Democrat problem, because they're not serving people. You know, and this is the issue. That's why states run by Republicans do better. As a matter of fact, in Florida, they're going to probably do away with property taxes for their home, because they're attracting so much business, they don't need to have property taxes.
1: Now, Jim, this is a national problem. The AFL-CIO is behind the issue. They're the ones who are sabotaging education across this country for the vocational programs in our school system.
5: Well, they're unions. They're not conservative people, that's for sure.
1: Okay. All right.
5: That's absolutely the case.
0: Thank you. Brother Robert, let me say something to Jim before he get off the air.
1: Jim?
0: You know, I've kind of slapped Jim out his head a few times. I'm not going to say I'm going to stop, but I did receive a call off the line about Jim after I was on Friday. Jim, I practice what I preach. When I get back in there in January, I want a face-to-face between you and me.
5: We're going to have dinner at Martin's if you'd like.
0: Do what?
5: Absolutely. Dinner at Morton's. That's always a nice treat.
0: I don't know what that
5: Morton's
0: is.
5: Morton's restaurant. I have kind of a perk. Well, Morton's is a local famous high-end restaurant chain. It's a. I have kind of a personal history with Arnie Morton. It started Morton's years ago. So,
0: yeah, out of respect,
5: what are you talking about?
0: Out of respect for time, I'm not going to let you pick the place by yourself. I don't want no high-end
5: place.
0: You
5: can pick a place. I just suggested. You pick a place and we can meet up. That's fine.
0: On
5: the
0: park bench. We can go sit down on a damn park bench and talk. I just want to get to learn you accurately. All right. Because I practice what I preach.
5: Thank you.
0: I'm definitely not a hypocrite.
5: Me too.
1: Thank you, Jim. All right. Absolutely.
5: Well, and I enjoy the pleasure of meeting friends and, you know, making amends and discussing things. I think that's why, one of the reasons why I call on WVON a lot is because people keep complaining about things, but they keep supporting the system. It doesn't deliver for them.
1: Jim.
5: Well, I think we should understand.
1: Jim.
5: I mean, for example, like in Indiana, look at state your property taxes versus Illinois.
1: Hold on a second. I have a question for Jim. Jim, do you agree with Trump's position in bringing in the Afrikaners and dumping them into Mississippi and removing our brothers off their jobs and taking away their businesses there in Mississippi? He's giving.
5: Well, I don't know much about that particular.
1: Okay. Well,
5: I don't know about that topic. I know there's been some persecutions.
1: Yes.
5: But you know, I think I don't know about sending bringing people in to replace people. But if you want to discuss that, look what Biden did over the last 4 years, having
1: right now,
5: you know, millions of people come in.
1: We're discussing what's going on with Trump and Trump's administration.
5: And Trump is also getting rid of a lot of people that took jobs away from black people.
1: Yeah, he's bringing in white South Africans, and they're taking away the people's jobs there in Mississippi, including Mound Bayou. Okay, we'll continue.
5: I don't know about this.
1: Yeah, well, this is what's going on right now, Jim. Okay. All right, thanks.
5: But also, he's getting rid of the criminals that have hurt a lot of people. Thanks,
1: he's bringing criminals in who subjugated our people in South Africa. You're bringing in the white supremacists from South Africa. And he's coalescing with them. Jim is gone. Let's go on to Brother Chris. Chris, you're on.
6: Good afternoon, Brother McKay, Brother Reed. Yes, shout out to the WVON family. I want to give love and prayer to the Leak family institution up here.
1: Absolutely.
6: Also, my family lost a friend who was at work yesterday working on the plugging the potholes on 294 up north. Calvin Holly, been a family friend over 30 years, great family. What I want to say is, you know, we can't do the old stuff. Old politics and expecting to get new results, so we know that. And of course, Brother Ron from India is wrong about the trades. After I stopped going to college, I went to auto body school,
1: yes,
6: and learned every aspect of repairing a car: paint, body, frame, mechanical, diagnostic, every aspect. And it segued to the insurance and appraising cars, and six figures in those fields is not an issue. Feeding your family is not an issue. So I push back on that wholly. And we definitely need, you know, some new thinking, definitely the trades, because the trades segue you with a skill for your lifetime, you know, and you can work anywhere. You know, I've worked in over 25 states. So, you know, it's a flood, it's hail. I go appraise cars and, you know, stuff like that. So, you know, and also Brother Art, I think Brother Art was out of line earlier, and I think he's out of line when he tells Mr. Wilson, you know, how to spend his money, yes, when he could definitely give him a call or contact his people if he has something to add, but to do it like that, and we should be critical of this president. The highest office in the United States, we should be critical. Somebody tell you not to be critical, why not? Why not? When the things that are going on now with inflation, the gas, lost jobs, and I heard one of the callers said Trump was the only president that said black people built this land. But his administration, with his policies, is antithetical to black achievement in this country. Not that we didn't have that before. So, but again, if we're not talking about black liberation, black achievement, you know, we just beating a dead horse into water. And I think Jim, in my opinion, what he said he did for P-Ray the other day, with friends like that, you don't need enemies. He said he paid for a show and also helped her when she fell on Financial Times. I think if you a real friend, you hold that to the vest. But thank you, Brother McKay, Brother Eddie Reed, and shout out to the WVON family. And again, condolences to the Leak family. I mean, they did a beautiful job sending Jesse Jackson home, and I still get chills envisioning going down Cottage Grove.
1: Yes.
6: Thank you.
1: Thank you, Brother Chris. You laid it out there for us. Thank you so much. Let's move on to Anita. Anita, you're on now. Go ahead.
7: Hi. Good evening to everyone. I wanted to say, I don't know the Leak family, but I know the Leak senior train of the person that owns Holt Funeral Home in Harvey. They had my mother and my stepfather prepared for burial. That her name is Sharon. The daughter now runs the funeral home, but Leak did train him to do that in case people are looking for other places to go. Also, Jim, I applaud you for reminding them of what the Democrats did, and Rahm Emanuel, who I think now is working in Tokyo for economics, or Japan, doing something with economics. He continues to be the whatever he wants to be, okay, while he destroys everybody else's things. And he's Jewish, so he knows the fundamentals of what people need, and he knows the black community doesn't have it. But one more conversation, and that's art. Elijah Muhammad taught the men to have faith and have your children. When the white men was raping our girls, and many of them, and giving them nothing, Elijah Muhammad took in people and gave them homes and taught the children something. Matter of fact, one of the guys is stepping in for Minister Farrakhan a lot, one of the children, other than Claire Muhammad's children. So I think my first husband actually had a 13-year-old mother. She went to the Muslim community, Elijah Muhammad, in Chicago. She said she had her son, my first husband, at 13 years old, and she was not apologizing or confessing to the Catholic Church. This man has sent 9 children through school, college, okay, and they were all honor roll. That's our 6, and then he had another wife after me, and they had one together, and then she had 2. So Elijah Muhammad did a lot of things for families like Artie Sand, and the Christian community has totally forgotten that, and they're turning women into men by telling the women they have to work and only have 2 children to be married. And if the men are professionals, they're telling the women that. They were telling them that when I was growing up. Or you had to be a light-skinned girl that had a dark-skinned dad with a light-skinned mom, and that's how you got money. Now, that's idolatry and racism. Black people should have wealth. They should be able to take care of their families, and they should honor and understand that we have come from the white man's bedroom, the black woman, and she is not together. She still thinks she's somebody else's second wife, which like she was to the white woman. And she did that very young and without an education. We have issues that we're not solving, and Elijah Muhammad had spunk to deal with it. And I think a lot of you are jealous that he dealt with it, and he dealt with it with all the problems that came with it and came out with the best solution. And my children's dad, actually, like I said, he sent 9 kids to school. They also had their Omar on the Nile Juice Company, which was the national drink for the Nation of Islam, non-alcoholic. So people are doing things, and you got to give credit where credit is due. Martin Luther King had a beautiful movement also.
1: Okay, thank you, Anita. And I'd like to say to that, that prior to the individuals you just named, we had entire cities, banks, hospitals, schools, universities, businesses, pharmacies, hardware stores established in communities, in cities and towns. There are over 1,200 of them were established by the people coming off the plantations. And, of course, at one point they were identified as exodusters. They were committing an exodus from the cities or the plantations and moving out and building our own. And families did that. But the government itself came through and began to destroy them one at a time, especially in 1919. They call it the Red Summer, which is a misnomer because that started in January of 1919 when they started to attack, especially Elaine, Arkansas, was worse than Tulsa. Everyone is aware of Tulsa, but they were both bad, but Elaine, Arkansas was wiped off the map. Ocoee, Florida, we can go through the list of them. Elaine, Arkansas was a bloody mess because the Ku Klux Klans were right there in the middle of that, and they went through and destroyed it. Currently, the Ku Klux Klan, who are terrorists in the system, have not been identified at that. They're infested in the army, the military, throughout this country. And we do know that because they, including the police departments, they are there and they are hindering the process. And I suspect that they are part of the teen takeover media communications. They're sending out these messages, and I understand the brother Armiel Peels just showed me yesterday where there's a teen takeover plan, and he received a text that I believe the 27th of June, if I'm not mistaken, and that is something that is I'm sure that is not coming through from our community. That is somewhere, perhaps Proud Boys, the KKK, the John Birch Society, which is sitting in the shadows. Some of these people out here orchestrating this process, engineering it to get our people to fall prey to that nonsense. And some of them are doing that, but not the majority of us. Let's move on to
0: Brother Robert.
1: Go ahead.
0: Brother Reed. I suggest that we stop calling them team takeovers. Yeah. There was an alderman on with Cleopatra earlier, at the end of last week. Mm-hmm. He I forget what the phrase was he used. I've seen them, and Brother Levante has been on the air. He's had, I was there for a youth summit in March, but very quickly, out of respect for time, I attended this youth march for 3 days. There were people there who were in elementary school all the way up to the age of 25. Some of them had their mothers and fathers with them. And the thing I respected about that is that the mother and father may not be together, but they attended such an event, and that was amazing. But it's a youth thing. We have a tape that I'll get to you from a young man who was 15, 16 years old and went to that episode about a year, year and a half ago at 31st Street Beach. He saw it on social media, got in an Uber, got up out of his bed late at night and got an Uber. I will get that tape to you so you can share it with the audience. Okay. But let's look at another name, Rumble. The definition of the word Rumble is a widespread expression of dissatisfaction or unrest. But let's get away. Language is very, very important. And the words that we use define us. Lou Palmer, being a journalist, he really taught that a lot. So I don't see where it's a team takeover. And we got to be, I heard somebody call it mob action. Mob action is a legal term. So you put mob action on it, then somebody may end up being caught up in something where they're not there. All of them are not there for what the outcome ends up becoming.
1: Oh, thank you for that, Brother Reed. I'd like to, and I respect what you're saying. However, the propaganda, which is placed down there in our heads with the media and the newspaper, they identify it as that. And we identify the actual source of it. The same as they're tearing down statues here in this country. I know there's a big fight over the Christopher Columbus statue, which was never... He never stepped foot on this soil, in this area, in this hemisphere. However, he was a tyrant. He was a person who went through and he removed natives and carried them back to Europe. He was a slave transporter himself. There should be a plaque placed on his statue identifying who he actually was. We need to identify the source, and there's a system to discover who's actually sending these.
0: Who's the motivating factor?
1: Absolutely, they can discover that. They have the they're identifying now who's contacting youth about sexual engagement on these social medias, on the networks, and this can be done along with the so-called teen takeover. I continue to say that because we're not doing it.
0: Who named it that?
1: Absolutely.
0: Said.
1: Let's identify the source of it. That's what we need to do.
0: Yes. Who named it?
1: All right. Thank you. Let's go to, we have Brother B. Brother B, go ahead. You're on.
8: Yeah. Greetings to you, Brother McKay and Brother Reed. God is the greatest. First, I'd like to tell all our people, God haven't turned from us. We have turned away from him. We got to come back to God if we don't survive what they got in store for us. First of all, I think Brother Yusuf heard our holler a couple of weeks ago, and he's bringing together all the black organizations in this country to come together. They got one day set up for that. And we're asking every member push that's listening to us, Black American Negro Reparation Group, we all up in age. I'm 81. There's a couple a little older than me, and there's a couple younger than me. What we are asking the black people to do to notify every black church in America and come on Juneteenth, if possible, let's come to prayer first, pray to God, and then let's go to work. We asking every preacher in every black church in America to make sure every member of your church have a voter registration card and all the credentials that they need to vote. Now, one more thing I want to say, I got another message from God to our peoples about all this weight hanging on them. I'll be with the sister at 9 o'clock tomorrow morning, up Matt, to tell y'all what God telling you you got to do to get rid of that weight. Make sure you have your Bible with you. I got to go.
1: Thank you, Brother B. You laid it out there.
0: Well, the only thing I would say to our dear brother, I don't go to church. I didn't find Yahweh El Elyon Allah in church. I found him in the street. I found him in the alleys and in the place where trouble was. So let's expand that to people.
8: Hold up. Hey, brother, you still got me on. Maybe it's good.
0: No, good. I wanted to be on. I like talking with people when they're on. I don't like talking about it when I don't like talking about it when they leave. I like don't hit you in the back, hit you in the nose.
1: Brother B, you wanted to make a statement. We'll get back to us. Let's go to Coleman. Coleman, you're on. Go ahead.
9: Yeah. Okay. Thanks for taking my call. Good evening.
1: Absolutely.
9: And listen, you start your program off with some pertaining to Obama taking the word Negro off the documents, but you never say that word Negro was being taken off the documents long before Obama even started taking it off the documents. So I say that for the most part. I'm looking at an old jet magazine, January 15, 1970. It says, Census Bureau begins drive to count all black in United States. And I find that to be troubling as to why the government would be involved in driving people to vote blacks when it already had the word Negro on the documents. So I'm going to leave it there and let somebody else get in, because that's troubling.
1: Okay, thank you. And I'll explain what I said in the beginning, Coleman. I said that I never said that he is removing the word Negro from the documents. He signed a bill to have the word Negro removed and other ethnic identification, such as Oriental. But the target was Negro. And we understand that when Nixon, Richard Milhouse Nixon, targeted the black community, but rather than focus on just the black community, they named hippies and blacks were his enemies in the drug war. So until we understand clearly, but yeah, in 2016, he signed a bill removing a federal law to remove Negro from all government documents. So he's gone now. So let's move on to, we have Brother Hall up next. Brother Hall, you're on. Go ahead.
10: Hello.
1: Oh, Brother Hall.
10: Yeah, I'm here, and thank you so much for taking my call. Yeah. And thanks for having Brother Reed on, man. It certainly enlightened us much. But let me say this to the WVON family. Y'all ought to be ashamed of yourself. Y'all get on this damn radio station talking 15 minutes and all of that. That ain't helping us any. You know,
0: it's like us
10: talking about I'm a Democrat. Listen, J.B. Trickster is a slave driver. He's ahead of that plantation in Springfield. Yeah. Damn, when we going to catch on? You know, you say something about a Democrat, they call you a Republican. I ain't neither one. Same damn bird, two different wings. We got to stop this nonsense calling people sellouts. Ron, what's up, Ron? What's up, Art? Come with the same crap. I'm sick of this, man.
0: Radio, you know, gangbanger.
10: Yeah, man. Keep doing what you're doing, King, because I know where you're at. And you and I talk off the air, and certainly we're going to complete this mission, what we're talking about, because we know that many of these chumps are taking the bag. That's what's happening. You know, I hear people hollering over Deli, over who? It's nothing. He's getting a big check. All right, man, I'm gone, man. I can't. I just got my
0: brother Hall.
1: Thank you, Brother Hall. Absolutely.
0: Brother Hall, before you go. And let me say this very quick, because I'm watching the clock. Brother Hall is speaking a truth, not because it's his version of it, because when you measure it, it's what the Nation of Islam called the actual facts. And so what we're going to do, we're going to set this room. We're going to set this table so that men, males, and those who will come in the room, I'd like to look in a man's face if you go say something about him or whatever. That's what the young people, when I meet and talk with them, they don't know the word hypocrite. But when it comes to old people and people trying to guide them, they describe the hypocritical behavior. Okay? The problem with young, can I say nigger on there?
1: In a proper context.
0: In some cases, the problem with young niggas is old niggas. And so what's happening is us old people need to get in the run with each other and either work that shit out or whip somebody's ass or get your ass whipped. Fix it and get on past it so we can stop this foolishness in the village that's harming our youth.
1: All right. Thank you. Let's move on to Brother Cliff. You're on.
11: Hey, I'll be brief. Thank you so much, man. Quick question since we're speaking on spirituality.
1: Yes.
11: Brother, what does your God look like?
1: My God looks like me and like you.
11: Yeah, right? And then, Brother Reed, what does your God look like?
0: My God is a black woman.
11: There you go. I'll take all that. And I tell you what. Now, if you ask Trump, who claims to be religious, white boy Jim, Puerto Rican Angel, Mexican Eduardo, if they were to accept truth, then they would realize that the true God is a black man as well. Other than that, let's see next time when we ask that question, what kind of God they serve and what their God look like. I'm done.
1: Thank you. Thank you, Brother Cliff, you laid it out there for us. Thank you. And we're going to close out. We have 2 minutes left, a little over 2 minutes, and we'll take Daryl. Daryl, you're on. Go ahead.
12: Hey, how you doing, Robert X?
1: Good.
12: Doing good. Robert, I just called to say I concur with what you said about what's going on with the teen takeovers. Because I've been saying it before that, you know, it's somebody behind that inspiring these teens to do it.
1: Oh, yes.
12: And hitting their page. So I want to just say I do agree with you.
1: Okay, thank you, Daryl. Yeah, absolutely. The intestinal fortitude to conduct conspiracies. We've been targeted from. I always mention Callie House. The sister was very instrumental. She and C.R. Dickerson, who established the foundation to get reparations for people who picks cotton with no not being compensated for it. But the government, the three divisions of the government, the pension department, the postal department, and the justice department charged her with defrauding the slaves. She was born a slave herself, and she was convicted and served a year in prison in Missouri. And the organization fell apart after that. But those are the kinds of outside influences and distractions we have, and we point fingers at each other. The Kerner Report points it out. The Negro in Chicago points out. Who the culprits are, but we continue to point fingers at each other.
12: Robert, when I say this, and I know you got some other callers.
1: Yes.
12: For one team, a couple of teams to do that, to get mobilized, all of them together, they don't even got all of them on their social feed, so it had to go from one social feed to another. No, it's impossible for one team, a couple of teams to do all that.
0: That's right.
1: Absolutely. So it's 6 o'clock, Brother Daryl.
12: Take care.
1: Nelson's giving me the signal to get off the air. So, Brother Reed, I want to thank you for coming.
0: Solutions.
1: Yes, absolutely.
0: Men come together. Let's set the month of July, or you all can do it June, do it whenever. But I will be back in the village in July. I'm looking to establish a place where men, males, punks, gangsters, whoever can come in the room together and see if we can come up with. We are tribal people. What we're missing right now is a tribal council.
1: Absolutely. Thank you for that, Brother Reed. And we will continue to struggle with, and we made a commitment to take a strong position with the school board here in Chicago to bring those vocational programs back into public schools by this fall, by September. We have a few months to work with. We're on it, and we're going to do it. On that note, Brother Reed, I want to thank you for coming on. This is Robert. Thank you, Nelson. Robert McKay, focusing on complete and ultimate strategies, connecting the past to the present for our future. Short legs coming behind us. Until next Sunday, be safe.
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15: Chicago's Black Mayor Brandon Johnson is pushing back on tougher measures to stop teen takeovers, saying a more aggressive approach won't work.
16: In other places, these aggressive tactics have not necessarily deterred these gatherings from taking place. In fact, they ultimately exacerbate the situation.
15: His comments come after a chaotic weekend that left five officers hit by a car. Four people are dead after a shooting in Los Angeles. It happened near the intersection of Parthenia Street and Woodley Avenue. Police say two adults and two children were killed in North Hills. Neighbors suspect a murder-suicide, but authorities say there's no ongoing threat. And the Grammy Museum is hosting its third annual hip-hop block party on June 16th. The event will feature live performances, panels, fashion, and more across all floors running from 7:30 to 11:30 p.m. Get BIN News now on demand 24/7 on the iHeartRadio app. Here's more with Terry McCready.
17: Protesters continuing to clash with ICE at Newark Delaney Hall as Governor Mikey Sherrill says health officials were partially blocked from entering the facility. New Jersey's Black Democratic Representative Bonnie Watson Coleman spoke out about the center last year and blasted the Trump administration.
18: We the people will make sure that this administration adheres to the rules that separate us from dictatorships in other third world countries.
17: The governor says Delaney Hall should be shut down as protests continued yesterday. Cheryl says the New Jersey Department of Health attempted to conduct a health inspection at the facility, but was only allowed to a limited part of the property. She says they plan on releasing more information on what the department was allowed to see. It comes after some detainees reportedly began a hunger strike over the conditions last week. Protests have become heated in recent days, with ICE using force in some cases. The Treasury Department is sanctioning an Iranian agency for attempting to control the Strait of Hormuz. Officials say the newly formed Persian Gulf Strait Authority is a new attempt by Iran's Islamic Revolutionary Guard Corps to monetize its campaign of state-sponsored terror by extorting vessels transiting the strait. During a cabinet meeting at the White House, President Trump dismissed a question about reports that a proposed deal would allow Iran and U.S. ally Oman to jointly control the vital water.
19: Nobody's going to control it. It's international waters, and Oman will behave just like everybody else, so we'll have to blow them up. They understand that. They'll be fine.
17: Trump suggested the U.S. might watch over the Strait of Hormuz. The IRGC has restricted shipping through the strait since the start of the conflict in February, and it has resulted in a global increase in oil and gas prices. The department announced the sanctions this week and added that anyone cooperating with the so-called Strait Authority may be providing support to and receiving services from the IRGC, which would expose them to sanctions risk. All right, some artists who were announced as performers for what's billed as a Great American State Fair as part of President Trump's push for a major American birthday bash this summer in Washington, D.C., are pulling out after an initial lineup was released. Freedom 250, a bipartisan nonprofit organizing the event, announced the initial set of artists in the lineup this week, but by Wednesday, at least two artists had already dropped out or turned down the opportunity. Morris Day of Morris Day and the Time said he won't be performing and posted on his official Facebook account, "It's a no for me." Young MC also said he won't be there, posting on Facebook, "The artists were never told about any political involvement with the event, and despite the claims by the organizers, Spin magazine describes it as Trump-backed. The 16-day exposition takes place on the National Mall from June 25th through July 10th with CNC Music Factory and Flo Rida among the performers. Stay informed, stay connected, and subscribe. 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I'm Terry McCready for the Black Information Network.
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1: 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The following is a pre-recorded broadcast. 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

0: Come on. Yeah. If you are a stepper in Chicago, when this song comes on, you stand up. Can you step, Sonya? Look at Jason, he laughing.
1: I love it.
0: Oh, man. Jason, I'm taking you to the 50-yard line, man.
1: Hey, man, I'm down. I know when that song come on, man. The step is getting to it. I love it.
0: Oh, man. You know what? I'm going to tell you, there are two songs, brother. It's this one. Keep it going, if you can, a little bit. It's this song, and I'm going to tell you the other one. Jermaine Jackson, You Like Me, Don't You? Have you ever heard that? You know the song if I play it. I'm going to have Titus pull it up.
1: If you play the song, I know.
0: No, I'm going to have Titus.
1: I kept up with Jermaine Jackson songs. He had a couple joints.
0: Oh, man.
1: He had a couple records.
0: Man, yes, he did. Brother.
1: Yeah, Jermaine wasn't playing around. He just wasn't staying in the shadows. He was making hits.
0: Man, when that song comes up, and when this comes up, man, when I tell you, because you know Chicagoans feel the Jacksons are Chicago, right? You are Chicago, so when these two songs come on at the 50 or any other place, hole in the wall, wherever steppers go to the dance, brother, they getting up.
1: Man, let me tell you something, Matt. I take so much pride in knowing that this song, Love Ambition, is like a stepper staple or an anthem. When I finally came to the realization, this was years later after the record being out. And when I would come home to visit, you know, my friends would tell me, and like their parents, they'd be like, oh, yeah, we stepped to your song last night and we had a ball. And just to know that my hometown, the city of Chicago, and particularly the steppers community, really rock with this record, it just warms my heart. Man. That makes me feel good because, you know, it wasn't like the biggest commercially successful record, you know, nationwide. You know, it served its purpose. It played to a niche audience, but for it to play directly to the steppers community in the city of Chicago, no greater honor, man. I'm so grateful to everybody for continuing to support the record and continuing to show me love with it. It's absolutely beautiful.
0: Brother, that's forever, man. This song ain't going nowhere, man. The stepper songs last. How old were you when you went into the studio and recorded this?
1: Man, it's crazy. I was 13 years old when I recorded this, and I recorded it with Keith Crouch. He was the producer of the record.
0: Is that right?
1: And on the backgrounds is Rahsaan Patterson.
0: Oh, I know Rahsaan Patterson. Are you kidding me?
1: Yeah. Rahsaan Patterson sang background in these records. And on this record and another record I did with Keith Crouch called I Can't Stand the Pain. And so that warm, those warm harmonies and that feeling behind the record, a lot of that I have to attribute to Rahsaan. He really did help to set the vibe to where I could just come in and lay my vocals. And what's so funny about this song is I'm listening to it now.

0: as like a 46-year-old man. I'm like, man, what the hell was I talking about? I can love you front to back. And my voice is like literally sounds like Mickey Mouse.
1: But
0: that's hilarious. But I'm so glad that people love this song.
1: Man, so Rahsaan, man, I interviewed Rahsaan some years ago when the whole Neo Soul explosion was going on. And Rahsaan was doing his thing, man. But the producer and the veterans in the studio are the ones that are going to help you feel the moment, though, right? They're gonna.
0: Oh, absolutely.
1: Yeah.
0: Absolutely. I mean, the recording process back then is so much different than how it is now. You know, a lot of artists, and not to take anything away from artists nowadays, but, you know, you have so many bells and whistles in the studio to assist you. So, you know, you can really cut and paste through Pro Tools.
2: Yeah.
0: You know, you have Auto-Tune, you have Melodyne. I mean, literally all you have to do is breathe on the mic nowadays and you can come out with a song. But back then, you really had to get behind a microphone and you really had to execute everything vocally to a T. And honestly, to this day, Keith Crouch and my cousin Tricky Stewart are two of the hardest vocal producers I've ever worked with. But when you get out of the studio working with those two producers in particular, man, you sound like $1 million. You sound like, you know, you ready to go on the road and work a hit record. So I was very fortunate to come up during that era.
1: Where did you guys record? What city were you in?
0: When we recorded Love Ambition, it was in Los Angeles, California at a studio called Studio 56 on Santa Monica Boulevard. It's no longer there.
1: Oh, wow.
0: But I recorded there in that same studio as Brandy did for I Wanna Be Down.
1: Man.
0: And Best Friend, her debut album, because Keith Crouch had produced those records as well.
1: Is that right?
0: So yeah. Brandy and I were in and out of that same studio all the time, also while working on the sitcom Thea together. So that was a really interesting time for the both of us.
1: So you know somebody that I worked with, man, and every time I think about this brother, I get sad, though. But I had, in the early 90s, I worked with a couple of managers out of New York, Cousins Management, right? And they were managing Sissy Houston at Whitney's mother, man. We did a movie called The Vernon John Story. About civil rights leader Vernon Johns out of New York. And they were like, hey, Matt, I was working with James Earl Jones, was portraying Vernon Johns in that movie. They're like, hey, Matt, we want you to work with one of our clients. He's in this this show called Under One Roof on CBS. His name's Merlin Santana. You might know him. You might know him. He was Stanley on The Cosby Show. And I was like, okay, all right. So when I finally met Merlin, and Merlin and I started working, I was just doing PR for him. You know, you were in his in his peer group. And And Merlin mentioned you. He's like, man, Jason Weaver, he's from Chicago, and da-da-da-da-da.
0: Merlin was a really good friend of mine, man.
1: Yes. Like,
0: and not to interrupt you, I'm sorry, Matt.
1: No.
0: When I was out in California, well, I had met Merlin years prior, just auditioning as young actors. And, you know, when auditioning for these roles in television series, it would be like a cycle of auditions that you have to do. You'd have to do the casting director audition and the producers and then the network. And the network audition would be like the last one before you would finally, you know, get cast for the role. So Merlin and I would always run into each other at network auditions.
1: That's what he
0: told me. We were always like, you know, the last two standing out of the three that a network would choose to, you know, audition the finalists. And man, to Merlin's credit, every time I auditioned against him, man, he would beat me for the role because he was such a superior actor. I don't think people understand, you know, how talented Merlin was.
1: Yeah,
0: you know,
1: that
0: he's definitely known for the Steve Harvey Show and Under One Roof and, you know, having a brief stint on Cosby. And
1: was the show with Brandy? He did
0: was he on Moesha too?
1: He was on Alahaji or something like that.
0: He did. That's right. So yeah, Merlin was one of those actors that was really on the verge of breaking out and becoming, you know, a major movie star. He definitely had that talent, and he had the star power. He had the look and the whole nine. Just unfortunate, you know, the circumstances of life and how things ended up. But, you know, I still keep Merlin in my prayers. He was a really good friend. We all looked out for one another when we lived in Los Angeles together. Me, him, Omar Gooding, our whole little crew. You know, we were like our own little rat pack. And Merlin was definitely one of the leaders of that. So he is dearly missed.
1: He talked about you, man. That's what I knew when I was doing this interview.
0: That's
1: I was like,
0: my brother.
1: I know that, man. Our brother, Jason Weaver. Look, Jason, I put in on AI, ChatGPT. I'm going to give him credit. Okay. I said, break down Jason's career. And this is what they said. Jason Weaver has had one of the more recognizable, grew up on our TV screens, careers in black entertainment culture. I love that, man. That is just perfect. Moving from child star to respected character actor and singer over more than three decades. I am embarrassed, man, that I'm still three decades because I think of you as little Jason Weaver, man. And then they go into your career, brother. They go into, of course, and we got to talk about this. You playing Michael Jackson at a young age, but they start with Brewster's Place, which was Oprah's joint. They talk about The Lion King, playing young Simba. Brother, you got some auditions, my man, at a young age.
0: At a very young age. But you know what? I give God all the glory and the praise throughout it all. It has been an extraordinary and blessed journey. You know, hailing from the city, coming from Chicago. You know, we come from a strong theater community there, but I didn't necessarily come up that way. I actually came up through the ranks of auditioning for commercials and print ads. Burrell Communications was a main component in my success.
1: Absolutely.
0: In being able to being able to be seen and to be on the target list, so to speak, for casting directors through Burrell Communications and the first commercials and print ads I did with them that allowed me to eventually evolve and grow as an actor to where I got my first feature film at 9 years old with Whoopi Goldberg and Sissy Spacek called The Long Walk Home.
1: Yes.
0: It was about the Montgomery bus boycott. Please check that out for people who are familiar with it.
1: Thank you.
0: Or haven't seen it. And then you mentioned Brewster Place with Oprah Winfrey, which we shot in what is now West Loop. Back in the day, the West Loop was the meatpacking district of Chicago. And Oprah had the foresight, if you will, and the vision to open up a studio right there. What is that, on Randolph? That's right there in the heart of where West Loop is at now. I think where McDonald's or the Hamburger University is.
1: That's where it is.
0: That's exactly where Harpo was.
1: Yes.
0: So I worked there for a number of years. And then from there, of course, we did the Jacksons and then the Lion King and Smart Guy. And just, you know, the list goes on and on and on. But I really just have to credit, you know, again, God and my Lord and Savior, Jesus Christ. My mother, Marilyn Haywood, a.k.a. Kitty Haywood.
1: Okay.
0: you know, and definitely all of the people that I've been blessed with to work with throughout the years, Elizabeth Geddes and her sister Ann Geddes, who were a talent agency based there in Chicago, working with Suzanne DePass, who used to be the A&R director and manager at the time for the Jackson 5. Mm-hmm. She and I worked together for a number of years. So I definitely, you know, can't take full credit for the successes that I've had. There have been a lot of people behind the scenes who have guided me and helped to, you know, keep me on the path and in the trajectory of success. So I've been very, very blessed. And also the support that I get from my fans and particularly my hometown of Chicago. Yeah. You know, throughout it all, through the ups and downs and the victories and perceived defeats, you know, the city of Chicago has never turned its back on me. And so that's why I'm so honored that I had the opportunity to work for four seasons on The Chi, you know, to help tell stories that that I was familiar with and that I knew growing up in the city. So yeah, I'm very, very proud of the work that I've done over the years.
1: Tell me, because this, am I understanding this correctly? This is the last season of The Chi?
0: Yes, this is the eighth and final season.
1: Wow.
0: And just so Chicago knows, The Chi will go down as the longest black drama ever in the history of television.
1: Man.
0: There has not been another black drama show on television that's lasted so long. So, you know, shout out to Lena Waithe. You know, The Chi was her love letter to Chicago, to the city of Chicago and the people. And for us to have been blessed to be on television for eight seasons helping to tell stories that, you know, we feel are accurate and that are heartfelt, you know, coming from the communities like the South Side and the West Side. Mm-hmm. It's just been an honor for all of us involved to be able to represent on behalf of the community.
1: What is it like to be part of an ensemble that's entering and going through its final season?
0: Oh, man, to be honest with you, it feels like the 96 Bulls. Like, it just feels, it feels like you're a part of something special. And, you know, we know that we're a part of something special because we feel the love on the street. Like, when we go out to restaurants, you know, especially when we're in communities like Hyde Park, and, you know, we having dinner at places like Virtue and Chemistry. And,
1: okay.
0: You know, and we have the people, you know, approaching us and letting us know how proud they are of the work that we're doing and how we're representing them and representing the community. You know, when you get that kind of feedback, that's when you know that you're doing something special, because, you know, I've spent a lot of years in the industry working with different cast ensembles, and I've been very blessed to work with some extraordinary people throughout the course of years that I've been in the industry. But The Shy is just, it's something different. You know, it hits so close to home, and the characters, I can relate to them in every kind of way. And then to also have the support of the city, it's just been an amazing ride. I'm so grateful.
1: What? How would you describe Lena Waithe and her work, her body of work, another Chicagoan, to our listeners?
0: I would describe Lena as just a trailblazer and a force to be reckoned with. You know, what a lot of people don't understand is that there's a constant uphill battle that you face just being in the world of film and television anyhow, and especially when you're Black. And then on top of that, being a woman. And on top of that, being a representative of the LGBTQ plus community. So, you know, for Lena to be able to, in a sense, rise above and be able to be a trailblazer and kicking open doors for people to have opportunities, not only for actors to work, but, you know, the crew members that we have, these are blue collar Chicagoans, hardworking Chicagoans that have had an opportunity for the past 8 seasons to work on this show and to take care of themselves and their families. Our background actors on the show, shout out to all the background actors that were involved. You know, these are real representatives and members of the community that have gotten a chance to be a part of telling this story and feeling proud about the work that they've done. So, you know, Lena is so much more than a storyteller. I think she's a pioneer in a sense, a trailblazer, and somebody we need to continue to lift up in prayer and support, because she's doing a lot to help open doors up for us as Black people. Absolutely.
1: Brother, when are you coming back to Chicago? We want to get you in studio. We got to take you around to the Steppers Clubs. You know them already anyway.
0: I would love to do that. I definitely want to come in the studio and do an in-person interview.
1: Let's do it, brother.
0: I'm honored to be on now, but I will be back in July.
1: Okay.
0: I was trying to make it for Juneteenth, but I have to stay here in Atlanta to work, because I'm launching a late night talk show with 85 South called Leave It to Weaver.
1: I love it.
0: Which is going to be like a new hybrid of like the Arsenio Hall show.
1: We got to launch that, brother.
0: Park.
1: We got to do it. We got to help you launch that here in Chicago as well, brother. Let's get eyes.
0: Man, I would love that, and I want to do a special show in Chicago as well. So we'll put it together. But no, I'll be back in July to attend a cousin's wedding. Shout out to my cousin Kevin Harrell. I will be back in July, and man, we can do it then. And I would love to go to a couple stepper sets and to be able to see my people step in the love ambition.
1: We're gonna do it. Let's do it. You and I, we can talk about Merlin and celebrate his life and career. Talk about your next work that you're doing. This is Jermaine's song right here.
0: Let me hear this.
1: Turn it up. Brother, they step on this just like they step on your song.
0: Oh, yeah, I know that song.
1: You know this song, man.
0: Of course. I'm embarrassed now. I'm like, how can I not remember that?
1: Jason Weaver, I love you, brother. Chi-town.
0: You too, Matt. Thank you so much. I love you, Chicago. Thank y'all.
1: All right, guys. Don't go anywhere.
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3: Look, May is Mental Health Awareness Month, and with all that is going on in the world right now, Dr. Ige, how can people preserve their mental health?
4: Rufus, there is so much going on right now. First, I want to start with mental health because we get this thrown out all over the place and mental health. But let me start with what it is. You know, there's good mental health, there's poor mental health. But this is not just about having a diagnosis because so like, oh, I have mental health issues. But mental health is how well a person is able to think or feel or function and relate to others over time. Which means if you're not able to relate to people appropriately, if you're not able to function, then we start to worry about your mental health. So good mental health means that you can function, you can adapt, you can find meaning even when life is stressful. So mental health is not about life not being stressful. That is not a realistic expectation. But when life becomes stressful, how are you feeling? Are you able to function? Are you able to adapt? If you're not, then help may be necessary. So experiencing a full range of emotions is part of your mental health. It's not, oh, if I am never sad, then I have good mental health. No, that's not true. You can be sad. You can be angry. You can be stressed. But when those things start to impede your ability to function and to relate with others, that is where we start to notice that something is wrong. So ability to think clearly and make decisions is also part of good mental health. Ability to connect, to communicate, to have healthy relationships. So when your relationships start to break down, when you are not able to communicate, when you don't want to connect with anybody, those are signs that something is wrong. The emotions have become overwhelming to the point where you are not able to function. So functioning is so important. I don't want to go to work. I don't want to hang out with my family. I don't want to take care of myself. That is a point where you start knowing mental health is deteriorating. So please hear me. Mental health does not mean always feeling happy. There is nobody who's happy all the time. You can be stressed. You can be angry. But when those things become so overwhelming that you're not able to function, you're not able to engage with others, or you're not able to navigate the normal ups and downs of life, that is when you know your mental health is deteriorating.
3: So what I heard you say, Dr. Ige, is that mental health is a thing. It can be good mental health. It can be poor mental health. Mental health doesn't mean that you're mentally ill. It means you need to pay attention to how you are and notice whether that is good or whether it's deteriorating.
4: That is correct. So it is not a binary. It is not I have it or I don't have it. It is a continuum. There are days when you may not feel so good, and there are days when you feel so good. But when it becomes persistent low mood, persistent anxiety, persistent irritability, and now you are not able to make decisions. Now you are not able to concentrate. Now you are not able to go to work. You are withdrawing from people. You are withdrawing from activities that you used to enjoy. You are not able to sleep. You are not able to eat. Now that is, you are going into the territory of poor mental health. Occasional feelings like that, maybe not an alarm bell, but persistence of those low feelings, is a sense that help, you need to ask for help.
3: Got it. So from time to time is okay, but if it's consistent, then you may have something that you should be concerned about and then ask for help. And I suspect, Dr. Ige, we should do this for ourselves, and we should also pay attention mm-hmm. to those around us and see whether someone right. else is exhibiting the same kinds of things that you just mentioned. Right. So when right. When we think about that, talk to us about some ways that we can protect our mental health.
4: Yes. So the part of why we're having this conversation about mental health awareness is, and we want you to pay attention to your emotions. Repressing it, pretending that things are okay, is not always healthy. So when you start noticing that I'm not feeling so good, I don't enjoy the things that I enjoy, there are a few things that you can start to do at such times so that things don't get worse. Having routines and saying, you know, I wake up here, I go out for a walk, etc., can help us deal with some of the stresses in life so that those stresses don't overcome us. Practicing mindfulness, stay in the moment. you know, many times our thoughts run away with us. So like, what if, what is going to happen, or dwelling in the past. Sometimes these emotions become overwhelming. So trying to pull ourselves back and stay in the moment, enjoying the moment, focusing on the moment. Mindfulness is very helpful. Engaging in activities that you enjoy. What are the things that bring you joy? I, for example, my job is so stressful. I go home and watch sitcoms and comedy and laugh. It helps me to decompress. So the more ridiculous, the better. So find things that you enjoy to do that will make you laugh, that will make yours, like, drop your brain and watch is what I call them. Drop your brain and watch comedies. And if you have friends and family and people you trust that you can talk to, this is how I'm feeling. I am just so stressed right now. I'm feeling so overwhelmed. People can help you get perspective. Have you considered this? Have you thought about this? Are you overreacting? Is there something else that may be going on? You know, there are things that friends and families can support you with. Finding community and support is very important. People tend to want to withdraw when things are not going well. And that is the exact opposite of the things that may need to happen. Finding community, finding people to talk to is really, really important. Now, there are some quick tips that are so readily available that people don't always appreciate. Exercise, you know, 30 minutes of exercise sometimes can be as effective as an antidepressant. When my son was having, you know, panic attacks, the therapist says, you know, make sure he gets 30 minutes outside every day. Don't let him stay in his room. Lock in his room. So exercise boosts our mood. It releases endorphins. And so walking, running, biking, going to the lakefront, enjoying the view, the calmness of the water, it can help you feel rejuvenated, help you process those emotions. Excessive screen time, because it limits human interaction. Sometimes just talking to someone face to face is better than spending all day in front of a screen. And human connection is one of the most powerful ways to preserve mental health. Remember what happened during COVID? Because people were shut out, they couldn't go to school. You know, we just had high levels of mental health crisis. So isolation is a big threat to our health. So I know people are like, I don't want to deal with these folks. I don't want to go to work. I don't want to interact with other people. Sometimes that may not be the best thing for your mental health. Human beings can be annoying. Human beings can be triggering. But I'm sure there are one or two human beings that you can get along with who will understand you and you can have. But cultivating those relationships is really, really important. People want to isolate and we say, please don't. Find a community. Find a hobby. Find something that you love to do. And it can make a world of a difference in your mental health.
3: Dr. Ige, thank you so much. Thanks for sharing your personal story as well, because so often people get lost in the shadows and they don't want to tell anyone what they're dealing with. They don't want to admit what they're dealing with. But this is not abnormal to have some issues that require some help or require some of the easy things that you suggested, getting outside, taking a walk, going to the lakefront, and just getting with some friends or watching some ridiculous comedy on TV. I can see Dr. Ie watching Real Housewives of wherever.
4: I tell you, and Tyler Perry is like, oh my gosh.
3: All right, Dr. Ie, this next one, and this is one, you know, I do a morning show, so I struggle with this. Titus struggles with this. Many people do, and I'm trying hard to get around it, but sleep is one area that we don't pay enough attention to. According to the Centers for Disease Control and Prevention, more than 1 in 3 adults and nearly 8 out of 10 teens don't get enough sleep. What can we do to get better sleep?
4: Whew. One, we need to appreciate how important it is to get good quality sleep. As Americans, sometimes we're so work-oriented, we're so productivity-driven. It's like, oh, I will sleep when I die. You know, it's grind, grind, grind. Yes, it is good to grind. It is good to, you know, make money. But sleep is so important to how your brain functions and how you feel. Adults, those who are 18 to 64, need 7 to 9 hours of sleep per night for optimal functioning. If you try it and you don't see a tangible difference in how you think and how you feel, then there must be something really wrong. It makes such a difference. For teens, 13 to 17, they need 8 to 10 hours per night. School age children 6 to 12 needs 9 to 12 hours per night. Screens have really encroached into our lives so much now that, you know, and it is the endless scrolling. So the video just keep loading and loading and loading. And next thing you look, you know, it is 1 a.m. in the morning. It happens to me, you know, so being very intentional about sleep time, avoiding caffeine and stimulants early afternoon so that you're not, you know, on high alert and you can wind down. Avoiding alcohol before bedtime. People feel like alcohol impacts the quality of your sleep. Keeping your bedroom a comfortable and soothing environment. Remember, we talked about routines. I go to bed at this time. Once I lay down on my bed, your brain gets the signal it's time to sleep and you wind down. Try to go to bed and wake up at the same time every day. We do this for our kids, but once they become teenagers, then it becomes, you know, a battle. It's like, okay, it's bedtime. And you know, when they're young, you say it's bedtime, they go to bed. The brain gets the signal and say it's time to go to bed. But once they become teens, it's like it's time to go to bed. And then they're in their room doing doing stuff. I know I have, you know. So it is how to encourage our teens to adopt this discipline. And then as adults, also practicing having a routine. If you cannot sleep, you've tried everything and you're not able to sleep, don't panic, because again, getting worked up and getting stressed out doesn't help. You can get up, do some reading, listen to music, reset and try again. But sleep is a huge part of our mental health. I tell you, you don't want to meet me in the morning if I haven't slept well. I am a grouchy, grouchy human being. So it's like, stay out of our way, you know. So sleeping well is so important. You just be like, why are you yelling? It's like, you know.
3: So now we know.
4: Now we know. Sleep, exercise, mindfulness. These are some little things that we can do to help us with our emotions.
3: Important. What about food, Dr. Ige? They say you are what you eat. And I have to imagine that there are some things that we can eat that would also have a negative or positive effect on our mental health.
4: Yes. Again, if we remember that mental health is about some hormones in our body and how those hormones make us feel, there are certain food that when we eat it, it changes how our body functions and makes us feel better. How your gut feels, if you have inflammation, those things can make you cranky or happy. So the brain chemistry, your energy level, they are all related to what you eat. So again, rule of thumb, I don't like to be prescriptive about food because people like to eat what they like to eat. So I just want to keep it simple. Try as much as possible to have either a fruit or a vegetable to every meal. Why? These fruits and vegetables contain antioxidants. They help you deal with toxic substances in your system. So one fruit, one vegetable per meal is an easy enough rule to follow. Include proteins and healthy fat. Don't just eat carbs. 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Refined carbs, you eat it, it goes straight into your bloodstream as sugar. Complex carbs, it breaks down slowly, so it keeps your energy level steady. You don't have a crash. So stay hydrated. Being dehydrated, you start to have headaches, you're cranky, and you don't know why. It's, you know, sometimes it's just hydrating. So lots of water, complex carbs or whole grains, protein, healthy fats, fruits and vegetables. If you can incorporate that into your diet, it makes a world of difference. If you just eat chips and refined sugar and burgers all the time, you just feel nasty and you don't know why. It's the food.
3: It's the food. Life is hard.
4: Yes.
3: And it's difficult for us to avoid stress. I mean, look, people who live in impoverished situations have stress. People who are wealthy have stress. People have stress for work. And certainly all the things that we find if we watch TV are stressful. Talk about that. What can we do about stress?
4: It is important that we start by identifying the stressors. What are the things stressing us out? And how do those things make us feel? Stress can make you feel fear or anger or sadness. And you can start to, you know, eat too much to compensate or not eat, and you start feeling drained because all your energy is going on, you know, this churn that is going on in your mind. Why is the world such a terrible place? Why are people like this, etc.? But stress can also lead to physical reactions like headaches and body pains and fatigue, just because you are in this, you are exposed to this constant barrage of like negative things and negative energy. So give yourself a break from the source of stress. Spend some time away from the news and social media. Social media, it is constant bombardments of either all the things that are wrong or all the things you cannot have or all the things that other people have that you don't have. And you have no control over those things. They just make you feel bad. So stepping away from those things can be helpful. Find healthy breathing and meditating practices. You start to have headaches. You start to feel anxiety. Breathing can help slow your heart rate and can bring anxiety levels down. Meditating forces your mind to concentrate on things. It helps to train your mind. And instead of your mind running all over the place and all the imaginary scenarios of all the horrible things that can happen, meditation can help you center. Journaling is very helpful for people because I find that when I cannot sleep and I start to write things down, I remove the thoughts from my head and I put it on paper, and it does wonders. Relaxing activities, yoga, walking, reading, enjoying the simplicity of nature. Trees are such powerful. You don't even notice them. You see all the tulips on in downtown. It just gives you a different sense of, yes, the world is a beautiful place. Practicing gratitude. Journaling helps us to remember the things that are working because our brain tends to concentrate on threats rather than on good stuff. So training our brain to, you know, journal and document the things we're grateful for, they can help us deal with some of the stresses around us. Now, these are easy tips when things are going out of hand, but sometimes it can be too much for you to handle on your own, and we can talk about that too.
3: Yeah, we must. But I think, Dr. Ige, where you ended up there, practice gratitude, you know, just think of William Devine's song, Be Thankful for What You've Got.
4: Yes.
3: Because life indeed is going to be hard no matter what.
4: It is.
3: This has been an issue. Mental health has been an issue for some time. And I know here in Chicago, many mental health clinics have been closed, and it was concerning for people. Talk to us about the services that we can get from the Chicago Department of Public Health and how people can access those services.
4: Thank you so much. About 2 weeks ago, we made an announcement that the city is now investing more than $16 million in mental health expansion. We have learned since the pandemic that support for mental health is so vital. So the city has expanded our clinics to 7, but we have also partnered with 53 different organizations across the city to provide mental health where people are. If you are going to a food pantry, that means that things are tough. Instead of asking you to schedule an appointment and come to a clinic, why don't we come there and provide the services there? So we are partnering with organizations to bring services closer to where people are, in schools, in libraries, in, you know, community spaces, in houses of worship, so that it is easier for people to get appointments and get support if they need somebody to talk to or they need treatment. We are focusing on communities with high need, especially communities with low levels of insurance coverage. Our services are low cost, low barrier. If you have insurance, fine. If you do not have insurance, it is not a barrier. It doesn't, your immigration status doesn't matter. And we want to provide therapy in non-clinical settings. So we don't want this to be about taking time off work and getting an appointment and taking three buses to get to our clinics. We want to come to where people are. And there are some people who say, you know what, I'm not ready for therapy. I'm not ready for treatment. I'm not ready for medication. We are also providing healing arts sessions. We find that, you know, there are many different traditions. Art can help you process your emotion. It works fantastically for children. We have classes like yoga, sound meditation, dance and movement, different ways. Whatever is comfortable for you, we want to provide options to people and not say, you know, everybody needs a prescription. Everybody needs medication. Some people are not there yet. Some people do need medication, and that is fine, and we provide that too. But some people say, you know what, I'm not ready for that yet, and we want to provide options for those as well. So there are great spaces to unwind and connect with yourself and connect with others. I will give you a story. Someone who came to our healing arts session said they used to have this anxiety when they leave the house. They always feel like they forgot something and they keep going back to check, like, did I leave something on the stove? Did I leave something on? And so they are not able to even get to work because they keep going back and their mind keeps saying, you know, I'm forgetting something. And then they joined this arts class and they noticed 2 weeks, 3 weeks later, oh, I have not had to go back repeatedly to check if I left something on the phone. You know, so these are gradual ways where you can process your emotions through different ways of expression. So these are options available to all Chicagoans. And we also provide free QPR, suicide question, persuade, and refer, suicide prevention training and harm reduction training. How can you recognize suicide? How can you persuade people? How can you refer people? Everybody, you don't have to be a trained therapist to do it. So these are all of the options we have available on our website, and information for Chicagoans. Times are hard. There's a lot of uncertainty. Young people are more stressed out than they've ever been because they are just bombarded with all kinds of things. But there are now more resources than ever to help us deal with these things. So we want people to know where to get help and when to seek help. And I hope that everyone who needs help knows where to find us.
3: Fantastic. Tell us again, Dr. Ige, where can people find the Chicago Department of Public Health to access these services?
4: Our website, one second. It's www.chicago.gov/health. And on that page, we'll be able to find behavioral health. And that's where you will see all of our services and all the options. We have a calendar of activities also on our website, so you can see what is happening where, on what day, and which of those services are appealing to you, and you can register to join them.
3: Important information, important stuff. Dr. Ige, I always enjoy talking to you because if we don't ever get anything done that's helpful to people, I know that this is. And thank you so much for the work you do. And thanks for being with us to share it.
4: Thank you, Rufus. Take care of yourself. Enjoy the summer.
3: You do the same. And maybe if I pass you on the street, who knows, I might recognize you. Maybe you'll have some hair that I recognize or some glasses or something.
4: You will see a different hairstyle and different glasses. I will recognize you.
3: You recognize me because I already know you're in witness protection. I won't recognize you. Dr. Gay, thank you. We appreciate you so much.
4: Thank you, Rufus. Be well.
3: Right. Take care.
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5: I have a very special guest that's going to join us. He is a friend of the show, and he's going to talk to us because he has a few folks that are in Iran right now, and I see all of us on the live line, so I will integrate you into the conversation. So just hold tight as I bring up Ahmed Rehab. Welcome back to the Cleopatra Show, Ahmed.
6: It's a pleasure to be on, Cleopatra. Thank you for having me.
5: Always, always. So, you know, I have been examining this conversation with President Trump and his desire to annihilate an entire civilization. And I take him at his word. I think at some point, although in the streets of Wall Street, he's known as Taco, Trump always chickening out, but I believe him. Do you?
6: I do. And it is not out of character with him. He is a flippant and extremist type of person who doesn't have much regard for the sovereignty of other nations, the well-being, and the lives of other societies. And what he's doing essentially is declaring an intent for war crimes and crimes against humanity, which are punishable under international criminal law. And it's just stunning that he would actually verbally state his intention in this manner. Even those who committed war crimes, they try to hide it. They wouldn't admit to it. But he's openly admitting to it, you know, with his megalomania and his delusional senility. It seems like he's not aware that he's doing that, but that's exactly what he's doing.
5: I agree with you. So talk to me from the lens of those that apparently you have some friends and a few folk that you know that are in Iran. What is the temperature of the people there?
6: They're defiant. They're very proud of their civilization, of their sovereignty, of their identity, and all that is under attack. It isn't just the regime, which has mixed reactions to it. There are a lot of people who don't like the regime. There are some people who support the regime. But at the end of the day, all Iranians who are not Zionist, at least, are against the bombing, you know, the carpet bombing of their country. They're against the war of choice that's violent and destructive by the United States and Israel. And they stand with their people. And so the defiance and the pride comes in their willingness to sacrifice in order to not kowtow to that violent, rogue government that's in the United States and the one that's in Israel that has essentially just been warmongering all over the region. And much as we have concerns about the Iranian regime and some of its crimes, I mean, its crimes in Syria, Yemen, and other places, I'm no fan of the regime. I would submit that the Israeli regime right now is the greatest saboteur in the region, you know, fighting on seven or more fronts, a genocide in Gaza, bombing sovereign nations at will from Lebanon to Syria to Iraq to Iran in this manner. And so that's the mood on the ground, is defiance and pride.
5: You know, I appreciate that. I played a small clip of how Iran stipulates that they are willing to make the human sacrifice, human shields, at the tune of 14 million people. Is there some truth to that?
6: No, because when you say shield, it sounds as if they're you know, they're happy to put their lives in front of bombs. It's the other way around. The bombs are being put in front of their lives. They're going about their daily lives as we do here. You know, it's a very sophisticated culture. It's most Americans, including this president, know very little about it. They broad brush it in very cartoonish ways. It's a place with beautiful malls and cafes and homes and schools and universities and hospitals and arts and culture and drama. You know, Iranian film is some of the most is one of the most sophisticated film industries in the world. You know, the religious and spiritual life there is very sophisticated. And all of that is being bombed, and nobody wants that. Even the proud and defiant Iranians, they have no choice but to, you know, sacrifice in order to maintain their sovereignty and freedom. But they don't want this war. They don't want to be bombed. The only ones who want the bombing, apart from Trump and MAGA and Israel and the Zionists, are the Iranian Zionists that you'll find in the streets of L.A. and other places who are flying the flags of Israel as it bombs, you know, young children in schools to the tune of hundreds. And they tend to be very loud, but a minority, no less. And the majority of Iranians are disgusted and really, really bothered by what's happening, and very sad for the lost lives and the infrastructure that's being attacked.
5: No, I appreciate knowing that, because it's hard to decipher propagandizing, especially when it's on the big screen. And the selective news coverage are of those that you've identified that are parading the streets saying we welcome Trump and we want this war. It's hard to decipher to who is who, but unless there's an aerial view of the entire body of Iran, I'm sure they're not a monolith. So, you know, my common sense indicates that that is just a preview that will help to cement those that are unsure, uneducated, and unbeknownst to how we got here in terms of sanctioning this war from our standpoint here in America. When they see that propagandizing, it makes it seem as though, oh, okay, it's okay. No, they're a tool.
6: No, that's right. And the funny part, funny in an ironic way, is that even those Iranian Zionists were shell-shocked when they started hearing language coming out of Trump, Hexeth, and Rubio, that is to the tune of, we're going to bomb Iran back into the Stone Age. And they finally took offense. They didn't take offense to their bombing, but to their language, but still. And they started to say, oh, this is, you know, you can't be bombing, you know, in a wanton manner. This is a civilization that we're proud of, et cetera. And they started to realize that these are not their allies or their friends, if for a moment. But the reality of the situation, Cleopatra, is that we're losing this war. Trump, it's his war. It's not our war. Trump is losing his war. You know, Iran remains strong and defiant. The regime is still there. China's becoming more powerful. Russia is getting richer off of this because now they're able to export oil again. The European Union and NATO is weakened by this. The United States is in potentially another forever war, or it's going to be exiting the war without achieving Trump's stated goals and licking its wounds. So it's a lose-lose-lose for us because of this individual in the White House who is incapable of making sovereign decisions that benefit the people. And he lied to Americans when he said, I'm going to put America first. I'm going to focus internally on our lives, on making them better. I mean, daycare, you know, everybody's entitled to that, you know, a better economy. And then he turns around and says, oh, daycare, you know, Medicare, Medicaid, those individual things we don't really care about. We have wars to fight. And he's out there fighting essentially for Netanyahu as a mercenary and for Israel and putting our country at risk and destroying our economy and putting our lives at risk and our treasure, our money. Absolutely treacherous and terrible.
5: Well, one thing about it, I can't say it enough. TikTok goes the clock. I will be watching this clock like I've never watched it before. And especially for the race in Georgia, but particularly because of the next steps that comes out of this demented commander in sleep. I appreciate you, as always, stopping by the show to make it plain for us. And I will have you on standby for tomorrow. I'm hoping that our conversation can just be as continued as negotiations. But I'm fearful because Iran has reportedly cut off all direct communication with the United States after Trump's post on Truth Social, according to the Wall Street Journal. So we shall see.
6: No, that's right. I mean, he posts like a petulant child. And even on Easter Sunday, I mean, I don't know how, what is it going to take for MAGA Christians to realize, you know, that they should have buyer's remorse on this guy? I mean, he's dropping.
5: What it's going to take is that they realize that they haven't been reading the Bible. They've been reading the Ible.
6: Yeah.
5: It is the revised version on the Trump's discounted website. Thank you so much for stopping by, Ahmed Rehab. I really appreciate it.
6: Appreciate you.

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2: Chicago's Black Mayor Brandon Johnson is pushing back on tougher measures to stop teen takeovers, saying a more aggressive approach won't work.
3: In other places, these aggressive tactics have not necessarily deterred these gatherings from taking place. In fact, they ultimately exacerbate the situation.
2: His comments come after a chaotic weekend that left five officers hit by a car. Four people are dead after a shooting in Los Angeles. It happened near the intersection of Parthenia Street and Woodley Avenue. Police say two adults and two children were killed in North Hills. Neighbors suspect a murder-suicide, but authorities say there's no ongoing threat. And the Grammy Museum is hosting its third annual hip-hop block party on June 16th. The event will feature live performances, panels, fashion, and more across all floors running from 7:30 to 11:30 p.m. Get BIN News now on demand 24/7 on the iHeartRadio app. Here's more with Terry McCready.
4: Protesters continuing to clash with ICE at Newark Delaney Hall as Governor Mikey Sherrill says health officials were partially blocked from entering the facility. New Jersey's Black Democratic Representative Bonnie Watson Coleman spoke out about the center last year and blasted it the Trump administration.
5: We the people will make sure that this administration adheres to the rules that separate us from dictatorships in other third world countries.
4: The governor says Delaney Hall should be shut down as protests continued yesterday. Cheryl says the New Jersey Department of Health attempted to conduct a health inspection at the facility, but was only allowed to a limited part of the property. She says they plan on releasing more information on what the department was allowed to see. It comes after some detainees reportedly began a